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2: Authorities are on the hunt for a man connected to multiple violent incidents across Kansas and Missouri. Here's Fox's Madison Scarpino.
3: The suspect, Oscar Sanchez Munoz, is considered armed and dangerous. The intense search for Sanchez Munoz comes as police say he's responsible for multiple violent incidents in both Missouri and Kansas. He's the prime suspect in five shootings on a highway Tuesday night in Kansas City. After that string of shootings, police found Sanchez Munoz about 10 miles away at a home in Independence, Missouri, where there was then a intense overnight standoff. The standoff ended with the home getting set on fire. Sanchez Munoz was then nowhere to be found. And the reported brother of the suspect is saying their family now has no place to live. All of this is happening as Sanchez Munoz is wanted for a separate shooting in Kansas earlier this month.
2: At least one person was killed in the shootings. Several others sustained serious injuries. All of this happening just miles away from Arrowhead Stadium, where several FIFA World Cup matches were being played out. As the Iranian national soccer team continues in World Cup play, the Secretary of Homeland Security says their support team is being closely watched. Here's Fox's Gurnell Scott.
4: Iran's World Cup squad continues group play in the 2026 World Cup. Homeland Security Secretary Mark Wayne Mullen said on Fox's Sunday Morning Futures, his agency has had to address a suspected Islamic Revolutionary Guard member seeking to come into the U.S. with the team from Tijuana, Mexico.
5: We fly them in the day before the game. Okay. The guy trying to get on the plane yesterday had direct ties to IRGC. We're literally checking them as they get on the plane, as they get off the plane, in both places.
4: Secretary Mullen said his conversations with President Trump and FIFA President Gianni Infantino highlighted the concerns surrounding the Iranian team. Gurnall Scott, Fox News.
2: I'm Deborah Valentine. This is Fox News.
6: We are live at the U.S. Supreme Court. I'm Shannon Bream. Just days away, all the biggest decisions of the term, including birthright citizenship. And Vice President J.D. Vance touches down in Switzerland for talks with Iran. The countdown is on. As the U.S. and Iran sign a memo of understanding, but tensions between Israel and Hezbollah in Lebanon could scuttle the deal. We'll get reaction from Israeli ambassador to the U.N., Danny Danone. While here at home, millions of Americans are hoping an end to the conflict will continue to bring down prices at the pump. We'll discuss with Energy Secretary Chris Wright. Then, the president's new acting director of national intelligence is in as the president slows efforts to lock in a permanent director. And that slams the brakes on a bipartisan push to reauthorize Section 702 of FISA. The president now tying FISA to his top priority, the Save America Act. Republican Senator Mike Lee joins us live. Plus,
7: as mayor, I will work with anyone who makes D.C. safer. But I will also stand up to Trump.
6: Socialist candidates sweep Democratic primaries in big blue cities across the country.
8: They're all leftist wackadoos.
6: We'll ask Democrat Congressman Ro Khanna what that means for the future of his party heading into the midterms and beyond. And the U.S. Supreme Court set to rule on landmark cases this week from birthright citizenship to mail-in ballots. All right now on Fox News Sunday, live from the Supreme Court.
9: Here at the United States Supreme Court building in Washington this Father's Day and first day of summer, the justices are set to release some of the most anticipated and debated decisions of this year's term, including birthright citizenship. We're standing by. We're here on the ground to cover all these decisions on the special edition of Fox News Sunday. Before we get to that, we are following Vice President J.D. Vance's trip to Switzerland, where he is trying to hammer out a lasting peace deal with Iran. Moments ago, he appeared with the Pakistani and Qatari delegations to make some remarks. Here's what the vice president just said.
10: the opening of the Strait of Hormuz, the ending of the Iranian nuclear program. All of these things have already been accomplished. The question before us now is how much more can we accomplish together? Can we turn over a new leaf? Can we change relations in the Middle East permanently? Or do we go back to doing things the old way, which is not our preference, but is certainly very much something that can't happen.
9: In a moment, we will bring in Energy Secretary Chris Wright to talk about the effect all of this is having on your prices at the pump. But first, Fox News senior national correspondent Kevin Cork joins us from the White House. Hello, Kevin.
11: Shannon, great to see you. High-level diplomatic talks underway in Switzerland, as you point out, again, in effort to solidify the memorandum of understanding and enter into the next phase of the negotiations. The U.S. represented very strongly by the Vice President of the United States, J.D. Vance, along with Special Envoys Kushner and Witkoff. Again, the idea is to formulate some sort of a pathway forward. As for the Iranians, they're, of course, led by their parliamentary speaker and their foreign minister, and they're hoping, again, to try to move these talks forward. The vice president saying he is convinced that progress will continue to be made in these talks. Now, the issue of Lebanon, Shannon, remains a major sticking point. Five Israeli soldiers killed by Hezbollah in the course of the last 48 hours over the weekend. Israel responding with heavy airstrikes across Lebanon. Now, in response, the Iranians claim they're going to close the Strait of Hormuz, something the U.S. is pushing back against, saying that U.S. forces will obviously remain in control. The president echoing that in a post on Truth Social. There'll be no tolls in the Hormuz Strait for 60 days during the ceasefire period, and there'll be no tolls after the 60-day period has expired unless they are imposed by and for the United States of America. Of course, the Iranians continue to try to tie the Lebanon issue to the ongoing talks. We'll keep a very close eye on it as the vice president and the envoys continue their discussion. But for now, back to you.
9: All right, Kevin Cork reporting from the White House. Thank you, Kevin, always. Now joining us is Energy Secretary Chris Wright. Mr. Secretary, welcome back to the show. I want to read through a couple of things we just got from Trey Yingst, who's just off the phone with President Trump. He says this about the Strait. He says, you close the Strait and you won't have a country, reportedly told the Iranians directly. You won't even make it back to your bleeping country. Went on to say, we may take over the Strait if we have to. I'll blow the bleep out of them. Where are we this morning with the Strait? Because the IRGC keeps saying you're not going to be safe if you try to transit a vessel here. We're saying vessels are making it through.
12: Yes, yes, Shannon. In the last 24 hours, or yesterday, 67 ships went through the Strait of Hormuz. The day before, it was 55 ships. So, and in terms of oil and oil products, about equal to where we were before the conflict. So, yeah, traffic is flowing through the Straits quite nicely. Now, that's because of a U.S. military presence. Iranians still have not demined the central shipping channel, but the U.S. opened a separate channel down south, and we've been escorting ships through that for several weeks now, and at very high levels today.
9: Okay, so one analysis out of Chatham House says this, what was known in theory has now been demonstrated in practice, and there will be no turning back. The Islamic Republic will not forget the tremendous leverage it gained by closing the Strait. Neither will it agree to permanently forego the option of resorting to this tactic again. So as I said, the IRGC keeps telling vessels, you're not going to be secure if you come through here. So how do you convince commercial vessels that they are safe enough to resume full traffic there? If that threat, whether it's accurate or not, at least hangs over their heads.
12: It does. Iran is still trying to hold the world economy hostage. They're showing what kind of a citizen they are in this world, which is why we entered into this conflict to begin with, to reduce their abilities to spread havoc around the world and ultimately to destroy their nuclear program. I'm thrilled at the progress we've made in that, but Iran is still behaving like Iran. But as I said, in spite of that, we got 67 ships through the Strait of Hormuz yesterday. Were some of them concerned? Sure. Is this thing over and completely done yet? No. But what we're demonstrating to the Iranians is we can have flow of traffic through the Strait of Hormuz with or without them. We can destroy their nuclear program. If they don't want to make any arrangements or any agreements, we can continue to settle these things the way we have. But what's the upside for Iran in that? Maybe they see the light. Maybe there's a slight moderation of their behavior for some economic rewards. But they only get rewards if they stop the destructive behavior. And we have proven the destructive behavior, while we prefer it not, it will not stop the flow of traffic through the Strait of Hormuz.
9: Okay, I want to go to the memo of understanding as released, because it talks about benefits that flow to Iran now. In paragraph 10, it says the United States of America undertakes that immediately upon the signing of this MOU, which has happened, and until the termination of sanctions, the U.S. Department of Treasury will issue waivers for the export of Iranian crude oil, petroleum products and derivatives, and all associated services, including banking transactions, insurances and transportation. So critics say that's allowing Iran to now continue to benefit and bring in money that during our blockade wasn't going in.
12: So that's a pretty modest benefit, Shannon. All of their crude, during the Biden administration, they exported 1.5 to 2 million barrels a day every day. It just went to China, and China paid them through different mechanisms. So yes, the fact that they can sell it to other countries and get paid more easily, that's a benefit, but that's not a big benefit. That's not a big benefit at all. But, you know, we're trying to be in good faith. We're going to allow their crude to flow. We're going to have dialogues with them. If we can get a pathway to completely ending their efforts to develop nuclear weapons, that's a huge win for the world. The Biden administration's deal, the Obama administration's deal, was to observe their nuclear weapon program, and it continued on. We have no interest in that. We want to end their nuclear weapons program.
9: Yeah, the vice president said moments ago, trying to turn over new leaf so that things are not the status quo, but a different relationship moving forward. And I know a lot of that will have to do with verification of that new program, those talks now officially underway in Switzerland. Secretary Wright, thank you for your time.
12: Thank you, Shannon.
9: All right, joining us now, Israeli Ambassador to the United Nations, Danny Danone. Ambassador, great to see you.
13: Good morning, Shannon. Thank you for having me.
9: Okay, so let's start here. Iran says that they're closing the strait. There's dispute about how effective that is and is not at this point. But they say it's because Israel and Lebanon, that conflict continues. Vice President Vance talked about this in the White House briefing room this weekend, about how that complicates Israel's action, what we're trying to accomplish in the Middle East. Here's what he said.
14: What the president has grown frustrated sometimes is that we seem to be right on the cusp of a major breakthrough in the agreement, and then all of a sudden there's a major explosion that goes off in a civilian population center in Beirut, and a lot of people who have nothing to do with Hezbollah lose their lives.
9: So, Ambassador, what are the conversations like, what are the understandings like between top U.S. and Israeli officials at this point about what's going on with respect to Lebanon?
13: Regarding Lebanon, we talk directly with the Lebanese government, and we want to thank the Secretary of State and the U.S. officials for mediating the talks, and I think that's the way it should be, direct talks between Israel and Lebanon. I don't understand why Iran is trying to interfere, sabotage those negotiations. At the end of the day, we want to see a free Lebanon with the control of the Lebanese government, the Lebanese military, and without the presence of the proxies of Iran. But, you know, it's a warning sign because it shows us that Iran, they still have interest in the region. They still want to have control over Lebanon and to pose a threat against Israel. So we are continuing to talk with the Lebanese government. And at the same time, if we will be attacked by Hezbollah, the proxy of Iran, we will have to retaliate. We will not, like, in a sitting ducks waiting for the Hezbollah to shoot our citizens, our residents. We will defend ourselves. And I hope that the Lebanese government will have the courage to take action themselves also against Hezbollah.
9: So what about the president's suggestion, President Trump, that some of the responses are not proportionate by Israel into Lebanon?
13: You know, when you fight terrorists, you always have this question of proportionate. You know, we are fighting a terror machine. And I think many people in Lebanon, the Christian minority and many Lebanese, they are actually grateful to Israel that we are pushing Hezbollah out of Lebanon. It's about time that Lebanon will gain independence. And when you fight terrorists, you fight with them. It's not a game. We are going after them. We are always trying to minimize civilian casualties. And I think that we have achieved a lot. And now it's a crucial time for the future of Lebanon. Whether we will allow Iran to come back, to send money back to Lebanon, to Hezbollah, or we are actually, for about a year, we've prayed for that, we will see a place in Lebanon that they have independence and they are in control.
9: So I want to get your response to something that came from the Washington Post on Friday, exclusively reporting this. U.S. intelligence warns Israel is likely to undermine Iran peace deal. They say this, the new U.S. intelligence report concludes that in the face of national elections this fall, Netanyahu's political survival is linked to showing his domestic audience that he will not withdraw troops from Lebanon and that he's intent on escalating the fighting with Hezbollah. So how do you respond to those who say this is more about the prime minister's political future than it is about immediate threats there along your border?
13: Well, that's baseless. You know, only in the last 24 hours, five Israeli soldiers died because of attacks of Hezbollah.

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3: Live look here at the Supreme Court on Capitol Hill. We are coming down to the finish line with the court set to issue the biggest decisions of the term over the next week or so, including several that are personally very important to the president and the reach of his executive power. President Trump became the first sitting president ever to attend Supreme Court arguments, and it was over his executive order on birthright citizenship. Where will the justices come down on this question? Does simply being born in the U.S. automatically give you citizenship, regardless of the legal status of your parents? And what about the issue of biologically born males in female sports? Laws in both West Virginia and Idaho that ban trans athletes in women's sports are being considered by the justices, and the decision could impact states across the country with similar laws. There's also the issue of mail-in ballots. How many days after Election Day can they be counted? And a pair of cases that examine the president's power to dismiss federal officials from agencies like the Fed and the FTC. So we will get opinions again on Tuesday. Of course, we'll break them down live as soon as they come in on the Fox News channel. The term is scheduled to end Thursday, but I suspect the court is going to overtime, as they have many times in the last few years. So let's bring in our legal panel to talk about that. Tom Dupree, former principal deputy assistant U.S. Attorney General, and Jonathan Turley, George Washington University law professor and Fox News contributor. Guys, this is our Super Bowl. I love it. It's so much fun. Okay, let's start with birthright citizenship, because there were a lot of arguments during the arguments, which the president attended, first time ever a president's gone, that there are a lot of ways that people can get to this country if they think it's going to guarantee citizenship for a child. Here's a little bit of the Solicitor General arguing for the Trump administration and the Chief Justice responding.
4: We're in a new world now, as Justice Alito pointed out, to where 8 billion people are one plane ride away from having a child who's a U.S. citizen.
5: Well, it's a new world. It's the same Constitution.
3: Got the impression the president's not going to be happy with this decision.
6: No, I think that's true. The oral argument did not give a lot of room for hope, particularly with Roberts coming out right away and expressing skepticism. The question is whether anything happened during conference. Mm-hmm. We've seen cases change after conference in the drafting. Roberts himself is often believed to have switched his vote on the individual mandate in the Obamacare case mm-hmm. at the last minute. So it does happen, but most of us are expecting this is probably going to be a loss for the administration. And then it may trigger a debate of whether we need a constitutional amendment mm-hmm. in this country. You know, we are one of the outliers. Most of our close allies view this as a uniquely bad idea, birthright citizenship, mm-hmm. and have gotten rid of it.
3: Well, but Tom, a lot of the justices seem to say, we've had the same practice for 150 years, the codification of it. Why change now?
7: Yeah, I think there's just too much water under the bridge. And look, I think the administration knew going into this that this was going to be a heavy lift for them, precisely for that reason. Judges, year after year, decade after decade, have said that birthright citizenship is enshrined in our Constitution. I don't think there's going to be a change at the last minute. You never know.
3: You never know.
7: I don't think there will. But look, I do think, and I agree, that this has elevated the whole idea of birthright citizenship.

0: chip into the public debate. Mm-hmm. It's a good debate for us to have. It's a useful debate. But to the end, at the end of the day, I think if you want to change the law, you have to amend the Constitution in order to do it.
1: Okay, so let's talk about another high-profile case. It has to do with West Virginia and Idaho banning trans athletes, those born biologically male, from female sports. Idaho's brief to the Supreme Court said this: on average, men are faster, stronger, bigger, more muscular, and have more explosive power than women. For female athletes to compete safely and excel, they deserve sex-specific teams. The brief on the other side said that that depends on the contested proposition that transgender women and girls have an athletic advantage over cis women and girls. Even when they're circulating testosterone, it's typical of a cisgender woman. They say the law discriminates on the basis of transgender status. Where do we go on this one, Tom?
0: Look, I think we got a preview of where they're going with this with last term's decision and the idea of a surgery for transgender minors. The issue here, I think, is the Supreme Court, number one, does not view transgender persons as a protected class under the Constitution. Number two, what they've said is that this is an issue that needs to be resolved by the states, by individuals, in cases of medical issues, by doctors. I don't think the court is going to want to get in, make new constitutional law, and strike down these bans. That certainly seemed to be the way they were going at argument. And there, I don't think there's going to be any drama or surprise when they reach this decision.
1: Do you think any of the left-leaning justices would vote with the majority on this if that's where it goes?
2: Yeah, the question may be with Kagan, whether she goes with something like this. The interesting about these two cases is that in one case, the decision was based on the 14th Amendment. On the other case, it was based on Title IX. And one of the things that is really sort of fascinating for some observers is that Gorsuch had ruled in a case called Bostick mm-hmm. that under a different statute that transgender status was protected.
1: In the employment.
2: That's right, in the employment area. So there's always been a question there, but I think from oral argument, it looks like those people that want to have biological gender as the criteria are going to have a good day.
1: Okay, there's also this issue of mail-in ballots in federal elections. How far after Election Day you can continue counting them based on when they come in. I went into this case thinking one thing, and after the arguments came out another way. How do you guys think they decide on this?
2: Well, I think from oral argument, it seemed to me that they were going to say that federal Election Day means Election Day.
1: Yeah.
2: And having this debacle in California, extending mm-hmm. the counting for so long, only sort of reaffirms the logic of that. Now, this is for federal elections.
1: Right.
2: So for dual election, state and federal, it can get a little bit wicked if you want to mm-hmm. try to give people extra time. But if the court rules that Election Day means Election Day, those ballots have got to be in on that day.
1: Well, and Kagan, Justice Kagan said, she kept pressing the other side, saying, if you say Election Day is just one day, then what does that do to early voting?
0: It definitely would call into question the permissibility of early voting. I think for this case, this decision, it only concerns those late arriving ballots. So I think this decision is going to be somewhat narrow in that sense. But you're absolutely right that if the court says Election Day means Election Day, everything's got to be done on this one particular day, arguably it would call into question early voting because those are coming in before Election Day.
1: Okay, I want to ask about the pressure on the justices because there was a recent attempted what looked to be a swatting at Justice Barrett's home. I asked her when her book was out about all these pressures on the justices and threats on the justices, if it's worth it. Here's what she told me.
3: Has it ever felt too costly a choice for you?
4: Yeah, I mean, it has been a sacrifice, but, you know, I'm honored to serve the country. We've never considered undoing the choice, and we don't regret it.
1: What kind of job is this for these justices down the home stretch with all of that else swirling around out there?
2: You know, particularly Justice Barrett has faced incredible pressures. You know, they were leaving things like bloody dolls on her lawn. This is a justice with young children. It's outrageous. And we, of course, had the assassination attempt on one of her colleagues, mm-hmm. Justice Kavanaugh. And a lot of this rage rhetoric is being fueled on the left as they call for packing of the court. But as an institution, they remain very unified, but including against all packing schemes. And it's good to hear those words from her. It shows the strength of Justice Barrett. And I think the strength of the court as an institution.
1: Yeah. Quick final word to you, Tom.
0: Yeah, I think that the independence of our judiciary is one of the crown jewels of our democracy. And we cannot live in a world, we can't live in a country where people are threatening justices, the safety of them or their families. And so absolutely, people have to tone it down. There's no room for any sort of this. Justices should not be pressured, threatened to reach a decision. If you start having that, then the entire system collapses. So look, I have all the respect in the world for Justice Barrett. I think all nine of the justices do an amazing job rendering these decisions in the face of just incredible political pressure.
1: Yeah, there's pressure on all sides, on all nine of them. So we don't envy the task they have, but maybe comes down to the finish line this week. Gentlemen, thank you. Always good to see you. Okay, when we come back, two members of Congress who have very different views of the current Supreme Court. Democratic Congressman Ro Khanna, who thinks this court needs a makeover. And GOP Senator Mike Lee, who once clerked here. He gives us maybe some inside scoop, plus where they stand on all the top stories of the day, from Iran to growing tensions here on Capitol Hill.

0: This is News Talk.
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5: Your relationship with Netanyahu is...
6: It's good, but we have to keep him a little bit sane.
5: Are you going to be able to control Israel from attacking Lebanon?
6: Yeah, I will be. I mean, no wonder. They have a lot of respect for me, and they do as I say.
7: Welcome back to Fox News Sunday Live from the Supreme Court. So you just heard President Trump talking about his relationship with Israeli Prime Minister Benjamin Netanyahu. Joining us now, Republican Senator Mike Lee, a member of the Foreign Relations Committee. Senator, welcome.
8: Good to be with you.
7: Okay, so on top of everything else, you were a clerk here. So before we get to the news of the day, I want to ask you what this final, you know, week or so is behind the scenes at the court as we're waiting on all these really big decisions.
8: Now, look, this is an exciting time at the court. The Supreme Court of the United States is somewhat unique among appellate courts in that it disposes of its entire caseload every single year by the end of June, allowing it to start fresh the very next year. And so in the final days of the court's term, usually you see a lot of decisions that are widely anticipated and have been some of the more controversial cases, and that certainly remains the case this week. I expect to see some really important decisions decided this week.
7: Yeah, I mean, they trade their writings back and forth. I mean, the dissent obviously has a full say, but that takes some time. And there's always speculation about whether the dissent is kind of holding things up. But listen, the most contentious decisions are the ones that come last. They're the most difficult. What is the collegiality like behind the scenes? Because, I mean, all nine justices in any given term, they're different personalities, different viewpoints, but they have work to get done for the good of the country.
8: That's right. Look, there's a high degree of collegiality within the Supreme Court to a degree that I think most people would find surprising. I think one of the biggest reasons, you alluded to it a moment ago, why it takes so long for the most contentious decisions to come out, have to do with the fact that those tend to generate dissents. They tend to generate more concurring opinions. And with every opinion that you add to the mix, there are a lot of cross-referencing points that have to be made. People need to respond to this dissent, and then that dissent will refer back to an argument being made by a concurring opinion. The concurring opinion then has to update its references and its footnotes, and so it takes time. But that's why it's great that the clock runs out at the end of June, because they get everything done, notwithstanding the delays.
7: Yeah, and they all have plans and travel and teaching assignments and things that take them other places, and they probably need a little break from each other. So we'll see how quickly they get this wrapped up. Back to the news of the day. You know, Iran continues to saber-rattle about the Straits and say that at least the IRGC, like, you can't come through here safely. We know some ships are getting through with the help of the U.S. military. But it seems like Iran is really pegging this to the Israel-Hezbollah situation. The Institute for the Study of War says this, tying the U.S.-Iran nuclear negotiations to the Lebanon issue not only helps Iran advance its strategic objectives, of preserving Hezbollah, but also enables the regime to delay nuclear negotiations while reaping the economic benefits of the U.S.-Iran memo of understanding. Is Iran just stringing us along at this point? Do you think there is an actual trustworthy decision deal that we can come together with them on?
8: First of all, Shannon, let's remember that President Trump is not like other presidents who have tried to address this issue. Both President Obama and President Biden negotiated from a position of weakness. President Trump has done everything that is absolutely necessary to make sure that we're negotiating from a position of strength. So this is the master of the art of the deal. Don't count him out. In fact, I would bank on the fact that President Trump will make darn sure Iran complies. And if it doesn't, Iran will face very unpleasant consequences. Iran has seen already what happens when you mess with President Trump, and they will see it again if they don't comply.
7: Yeah, based on the language I shared a little bit earlier in the show, very salty with the president's conversation with Trey Yangst. It sounds like those options are very much still on the table. Now, tensions here in Washington as well, and I think you find yourself at the middle of one of these stories. It has to do with the Save America Act, with FISA, with Bill Pulte being the acting DNI. So I want to ask you about that. Save America Act first. The version that the president wants is not what the House has passed, which is a little bit more streamlined, voter ID, proof of citizenship. He wants some other things, mail-in ballots, trans athletes, transgender care for minors addressed. Kimberly Strassel writes this at the Wall Street Journal. The Senate has held 5 votes on the SAVE Act. The version the president insists he must have has never received more than 48 yes votes. The House has never even held a vote on the full Trump version. It can't pass. She writes, the bottom line, even if Senate Republicans blow up the legislative filibuster, which they won't, the president isn't getting his full SAVE Act. Do you take issue with any of that analysis to that point?
8: Well, look, she's right that the expanded version of it has never gotten to 50 votes. But it's important, Shannon, to remember that the original Save America Act, the one that was passed by the House of Representatives, does have simple majority support in the Senate. Now, while it's true, we're 10 votes shy of cloture, of forcing debate to a close, that doesn't mean that we couldn't pass it. There are a couple ways to get there. One would be nuking the filibuster, as you pointed out, that appears not likely to happen. But the other way is to exhaust the other side, to continue to debate the bill until it passes. This was a common procedure in the Senate for most of its existence. It needs to be used from time to time in situations like this one. Look, the American people overwhelmingly support this, Republicans, Democrats alike. We're talking about 3 out of 4 Americans, regardless of political party, want to make it easy to vote, hard to cheat. That's what the House Passed Save America Act does, and the Senate needs to be willing to do the hard work to make sure that that happens. If we put it on the floor tomorrow and we announce that we're going to debate it until it passes, I'm confident that we can get there.
7: Okay, so your colleagues, many of them who are with you, they support the Save America Act, say it's just not realistic. If you went to a talking filibuster, they say Democrats get 2 full speeches on every question, not just every vote on a bill. They predict that could tie up the floor for months and months, meaning no nominations, no military promotions, no legislation gets done. And they worry about how that's going to be perceived by, you know, folks out there in America who want things done on affordability and other ways. They say it would take at least months. Your response?
8: Shannon, days or weeks can feel like months or years to United States senators who want to be doing other things. The truth is we haven't tried what I believe it takes to get the Save America Act passed, which is to put it on the floor and to say we're going to debate this for weeks. And we'll stay through weekends, we'll stay through previously scheduled recesses if necessary, but we're going to stay on this bill until it passes. Nothing sharpens the mind. Nothing hastens agreement. Nothing will bring about face-saving and perfecting amendments quite like the obligation to stay in and debate something that is popular with the American people when filibustering senators trying to slow it down are becoming steadily less popular in their arguments.
7: Well, if you get the numbers together to do that, we will obviously watch minute by minute as it plays out. Senator, we'll see you back here in Washington. Thanks for your time.
8: Thank you, Shannon.
7: All right, joining us now, Democratic Congressman Ro Khanna. It's great to have you with us, Congressman. I want to go back to where we started, which is here at the U.S. Supreme Court. I think you and Senator Lee probably have different views on this current court and a lot of their decisions. You've advocated for changes to the court, potentially adding justices, term limits, those kinds of things. But many establishment Democrats are not comfortable with that conversation. There's also the Washington Post editorial board, not known to be conservative, saying this: no matter how much someone disagrees with recent decisions by the high court, threatening to subordinate judicial independence to the whims of a political party befits a banana republic. Turning the court into a partisan plaything would destroy one of America's strongest bulwarks against tyranny. They point to the court's independence. They say, listen, the president's tariffs went down, and that shows the court is independent.
0: Well, thank you, Shannon, for having me. Happy Father's Day to all the dads out there. I am for judicial independence, but I'm for common sense bipartisan reform. Two reform proposals. First, Supreme Court justices should have term limits. They should be there for 18 years and then take senior status where they can be on the circuit. There's no reason for people to be there 40, 50 years. I'm for term limits on Supreme Court justices and members of Congress and senators. And second, our court in its history has had 6 justices, has had 10 justices. Under Abraham Lincoln, we went up to 10 justices. I believe we should have 13 justices like we have 13 circuits, but it shouldn't be partisan. Every president should get 2 appointments, and this would be a common sense reform that would make the court function better for modern times.
7: Okay, a couple questions. If presidents had specific allotments, what would happen when a seat was open? If they'd already put in 2, what would happen during an opening?
0: Well, they would get 2, then the court would stay open. Maybe it would have 1 less person until the next president came, but it would be 2 for each president that they would fill until you got to 13 and until you had a sense where Supreme Court justices had an 18-year term. There are a lot of scholars on both sides who have looked at this. The term limits has overwhelming support from the American people. The expansion is divided opinion, but the reality is that we have a big country. We have 13 circuits. And if you had the expansion in a way that was not court packing, this is a process where each president gets 2 appointments, I think many Americans would be sympathetic.
7: Okay, and quickly, do you think Congress could do that, or do you think it would have to be at the level of a constitutional amendment?
0: Congress can expand the size of the court. We've done it before. As I mentioned, under Lincoln, it went
7: to 10 justices. But it would be term limits in a fuller package.
0: On the term limits, it's an open question. I believe it can be done by Congress because a judge has to be there for life, but it doesn't say that a judge has to be on the Supreme Court for life. So you could be on the Supreme Court 18 years, and then you could still be a judge, but be on the circuits as a senior justice.
7: Okay. Now, someone else who's had a lot to say about the Supreme Court, not positive, and would like to see changes as well, is Hassan Piker, very popular streamer. He's been out there backing a lot of progressive candidates. That's where you fall with a lot of these progressive candidates as well. But Karl Rove writes in the Wall Street Journal about the danger of associating with Hassan Piker. He says this. He said that America deserved 9/11, mocked Representative Dan Crenshaw, a Republican out of Texas, for losing an eye in combat, and proclaimed that he would, quote, vote for Hamas over Israel every single time. Rove writes, good luck defending him in flyover country. I would note, he also said, if you care about Medicare or Medicaid fraud, that, quote, you will kill Rick Scott, which he later toned down and apologized for. But why would your party, why would you associate with someone like him? Do you think it works in middle America?
0: Well, I'm in Middle America. I'm doing this interview from Bucks County, Pennsylvania, where I grew up. But let me just say this. I've called Hamas a terrorist organization. Obviously, 9/11 was a terrorist attack, and I supported the strikes in Afghanistan to take out al-Qaeda. But look, I go on different programs. There are people on Fox News who say things that I disagree with. Hassan Piker is a journalist. There's certain things that he has said, which we shouldn't get into foreign wars. We shouldn't be giving, in my view, the kind of aid that we do to Israel. We should be putting that into the redevelopment of Bucks County, Pennsylvania, and Ohio. So people should be judged on our views, not whether we're engaging with different forums. I mean, I think the whole point of democracy is to go on different places.
7: Well, and we're always glad you come and visit with us. You also are not afraid to back Graham Platter. You've been one of the most steady voices for him within the Democrat Party. When other folks within your party have said he's crossed some lines for them, we're going to put up and scroll here for folks at home to see some of the controversies he's been accused of, some of this stuff he's admitted to, some of it he's denied. But we're talking about things like the Nazi tattoo, which he said he didn't understand and later covered up. But, you know, slurs against specific communities, mocking, you know, a U.S. soldier who was shot by the Taliban, shaming rape victims and others. Do you worry about that? What is the line for you? Because there have been allegations by former female partners of his who've alleged abuse and mistreatment, those kinds of things. I mean, what happened to Believe Women?
0: Well, I do believe those women, and I have said that his past conduct was shameful, and I totally condemned it. He did 2-3 tours of duty in Iraq. He came back with a PTSD. That's not an excuse, but he said that he had a problem with alcohol. He had an ugly period in his life, and he believes that he is transformed, and he's had redemption. And the voters of Maine had a choice, and they voted for him by 72%. At this point, almost the entire Democratic Party is supporting him, and it's for the voters to decide whether they believe his transformation is sincere. I believe that they will make that determination, but I do believe that people have to extend grace to folks who own up to past mistakes and say that they've transformed and that they're better.
7: Well, you are a loyal advocate. We will see what Mainers think when they head to the polls later this year. That seat, of course, of the incumbent Senator Susan Collins. Congressman, thank you for your time. Always appreciate it.
0: Thank you.
7: Coming up, a growing number of self-described socialists are scoring key wins within the Democrat Party, including the party's new nominee for mayor right here in Washington, D.C. So our Sunday panel joins me here on Capitol Hill this first day of summer as we are live from the U.S. Supreme Court.

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9: So two of the progressive candidates for Congress rallying with Senator Bernie Sanders as they vow to take on the Democratic Party establishment. Let's talk about it with our Sunday group. Forbes contributing writer Richard Fowler, OutKick columnist Mary Catherine Hamm, and founder of Endeavor Pack, Tiffany Smiley. Welcome to our humble abode outside today. Good to have you guys. Okay, we're going to put up a scroll. This is the Democratic Socialists of America. This is their platform. So it talks about all kinds of things like a 32-hour work week, taxing the rich, the Green New Deal, Free Palestine, all of that. And Tiffany, increasingly, these folks are having a lot of success within the party.
10: Yes, you know, it's been over a year I've been talking about Chuck Schumer and how he has been held hostage to the far left socialist side of his party. And we've been asking, who is the leader of the Democrat Party? And then we were talking about Mamdani running for mayor in New York City, and the Democrats kind of acted like, oh, it's an outlier. But it's not. Mamdani is now the leader of the Democrat Party. He's endorsing congressional candidates. He carries a lot of weight. And the Democrats are now barreling full speed into this far left socialist progressive agenda. And they're going so far left, they actually make Joe Biden look like a moderate. And I think they have to figure out who is their leader. But it's also an opportunity for Republicans to step in these races. It will be interesting in the general election to see how Republicans match against these far left progressive candidates. But it's not just New York, it's here in D.C., it's even in Seattle with a very socialist mayor who is, with her ideals, driving out those job earners, driving out, you know, they want to tax success. Everything that goes against the American dream, especially as we embark on America 250.
9: Well, but we do see with some of the electorate, this is a very popular message, a lot of this. The Washington Post, though, has this, the headline, "The Democratic Socialists of America Won't Be Pacified." This is an opinion piece. It says, here's an uncomfortable truth facing Democrats. A left-wing movement increasingly appears capable of remaking their party in its socialist image. The evidence of the liberal establishment being sidelined around the country is becoming difficult to ignore, Richard.
11: Well, first, happy Father's Day to all the fathers out there. Mm-hmm. And two, I think that this is what Washington is actually getting wrong. I think Washington is so hung up on the label of democratic socialism, and they're not really paying attention to what's happening across the country and kitchen tables across America. Where you opened the show was what was happening in Iran, and usually, oftentimes, foreign crises don't have the biggest impact on the kitchen table. This one does. We're seeing the price of fertilizer double. We're seeing the price of fuel go up. We're seeing the price of groceries go up. So for many Americans, it's not about ideology, it's about being impatient with what's happening right here in these buildings around us. And so they're looking to candidates that could say, who's going to make childcare more affordable? Who's going to make healthcare more affordable? That's what Democrats are overestimating their win, and Republicans are underestimating their losses. And what's the good news for Democrats in this moment is on the ground, you have teachers, you have educators, you have community groups saying, there are candidates that are willing to have a conversation with you about what's happening on your kitchen table. And those are the candidates that you see that are winning, and those are the mayors that you're seeing having success. And that is what people are seeing. And yes, they happen to have the label Democratic Socialist. Washington's getting hung up on the label. Voters are looking for elected officials that can respond to their needs. And that's what's failing right here in Washington.
9: Well, more of these candidates are willing to embrace that label. They're calling themselves socialists. And that includes the new Democratic nominee for mayor, which here in Washington, D.C., basically means she's probably going to be the mayor, Janice Lewis-George. Here's what the Washington Examiner says about her. Lewis-George's record and policy proposals are cartoonishly bad. At a time when Washington's economy is shrinking, its budget deficits growing, and its downtown office vacancy crisis worsening, Lewis-George wants to create a new business activity tax.
12: Yeah, look, I think the label matters if they're calling themselves that, and the label matters to what policy is produced, which is often like free universal child care that comes from, obviously, the places of wealth that the socialist mayor of Seattle, by the way, was like, if Starbucks leaves, bye, I'll be boycotting, right? So that is not a great way to build upon your success. It also matters for how these folks in the party are perceived outside of one state, one party rural areas, right? So in these deep blue sections of New York where Mamdani is really testing his mettle by supporting people against scandal-free incumbents on the Democratic side, they may be able to work in a good year in a Democratic stronghold. But when you look out at the rest of the country, if they see everybody on your side saying, like, I'm a prison abolitionist and I can't really say whether you should put murderers in jail or all deportations are bad or police should be defunded, as Daria Lisa Chevalier mm-hmm. has done, they go, that's weird. We're not for that lefty populism. I'm open to some of that, but I'm not open to that.
9: Well, and I think the definitions matter. Of course, they do. And you talked about that, Richard. I mean, how you define these things. I want to put up the Washington Post had a poll here in D.C. ahead of the mayor's race and how people feel. They D.C. registered voters, they favored socialism over capitalism by a 2-point margin. When you ask D.C. registered Democrat voters, which almost seems like an oxymoron if you live here, you know what I'm talking about, there is a 6-point spread in favor of socialism over capitalism. Where's that coming from, Tiffany?
10: You know, is it liberal transplants or what is happening? Because I know most people don't like crime in their street, which we know there was an issue here. And as I see this playing out here in Washington, D.C., there is also the District of D.C. Home Rule Act of 1973 that might have to be enacted because you now have a socialist mayor who wants to abolish police, who wants to abolish ICE. That will make the city incredibly unsafe. It needs help. It needs work, right? And at the end of the day, most people want to live free and happy. They might need to enact that.
9: Well, and Mary Catherine, I mean, there are certain things that, because this is a federal district, the president or Congress can do. Will he do it?
12: Well, and Trump also is very happy to have a foil
9: right.
12: who is a socialist figure, right? And then the question becomes whether you can actually deliver to people, right? The free childcare, the free fares on buses. And we see in Mamdani's case often that he can't, right? He's like, oh, let's hold off on that. We have some budget issues. He has a charisma cushion that, may I say delicately, other candidates of his ilk do not have and won't translate well.
9: But final word, Richard.
11: I agree with you on the Mamdani charisma cushion. I will say this, as a resident of the District of Columbia, who's lived here for many years, you've seen this city and many cities across the country see a precipitous fall in crime because these cities have worked with the residents of the cities to do it. You don't need the National Guard. You don't need a president. The cities are doing it themselves, and they're doing it with the policies that they've done. And they're also doing it in an environment where you're seeing inflation increase. You're seeing the cost of everything go up. And that has everything to do with the lawmakers here in Washington. So you're seeing cities solve the problems that states and what the federal government cannot solve. And that shows that their policies are working.
9: Well, I will say that the outgoing mayor here has had a good relationship with President Trump. And there's a marked difference in the way things feel here over the last year. Okay, panel, thank you very much. We'll see you next Sunday. When we return, we're going to take you back to Trey Yinks live in the Middle East for the latest breaking news over the disputed Strait of Hormuz and the vice president now sitting down to peace talks in Switzerland as we continue Fox News Sunday live from the Supreme Court.

0: you're hungry in the Mid-South, there's only one place that serves up comfort the way you remember it. 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
5: Now back to our top story. The vice president officially on the ground in Switzerland as efforts at a long-term peace deal with Iran are underway. Fox News chief foreign correspondent Trey Yinks joins us from Tel Aviv because Israel very involved in this conversation, Trey.
6: Yeah, Shannon, good morning. President Trump responding to some of the comments by Iranian officials overnight, saying that they're going to close the Strait of Hormuz ahead of these talks today in Switzerland. President Trump tells me that he told Iranian officials overnight, you close it and you won't have a country. He went on to say the U.S. could be the guardian angel of the Strait of Hormuz, take it over and take 20% of the oil. This does come as Vice President J.D. Vance and Special Envoys Kushner and Witkoff are in Switzerland. We know from the Iranian side, both the country's parliament speaker, Mohammad Khalibaf, and Abbas Argachi, the country's foreign minister, are in attendance. Now, all of this is taking place amid the backdrop of Iran's president, Masoud Pezeshkian, today from Tehran, laying out a new red line for the regime in this next round of discussions.
7: We will not give up our right to enrichment, and they, too, will be forced to accept it. You all know what the so-called president of the United States was saying. He had made a complete 100-degree turn. He was saying that Iran must surrender unconditionally. Iran has no right to do this. It has no right to do that.
6: President Trump responded directly, saying Pezeshkian better watch his mouth, he better shape up, or we'll take over the rest of the country. There could be many sticking points as it relates to Iran's nuclear program, but there is also the issue of Lebanon, where five Israeli soldiers were killed by Hezbollah over the course of 48 hours over the weekend. The Israelis responding with a series of airstrikes across southern Lebanon. Shannon?
5: Trey Yinks, thank you very much for the updates. So, the Great American State Fair starts this week right here in Washington on the National Mall, not far from us, all part of the 250 celebrations. We're going to be live from the fairgrounds next Sunday, take you behind the scenes as we prepare to celebrate America's birthday. And do not miss tonight's wrap of today's World Cup matches with FIFA World Cup on Fox After Hours with James Corden, midnight Eastern. That's it for today. Thank you for joining us. Jenna Bream, have a great week. Happy Father's Day to all the dads and dad figures out there.
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9: Another round of talks with Iran. I'm Kathleen Maloney, Fox News. There are still contentious issues as U.S. and Iranian officials met today in Switzerland.
10: It's been a big day in Switzerland with U.S. negotiators meeting face-to-face with their Iranian counterparts and two differing messages from VP Vance and President Trump. Vice President Vance offering a message of hope, saying that the U.S. and Iran could be turning over a new leaf, with President Trump threatening potential military action if things don't go well. The memorandum of understanding calls for the Straits of Hormuz to be opened and a halt to hostilities in southern Lebanon. But Iran has argued that the U.S. hasn't met its commitment to end the fighting in southern Lebanon. President Trump, meanwhile, called out Iran's support for Hezbollah. Trump posting on Truth Social, Iran must immediately stop their highly paid proxies in Lebanon from causing trouble. If they don't, we'll hit Iran very hard again, just like we did last week, only harder.
9: Fox's Max Gordon with that update. Crews are working to extinguish a fire at a cold storage facility in Southern California. Los Angeles Mayor Karen Bass tells reporters a state of emergency has been declared.
11: Been in communication with the governor and his office. He declared a state of emergency, which allowed us to get resources from the region and also to make sure that our fire department had no financial constraints and is able to meet the needs here.
9: The cause of the fire is unknown. Firefighters will have to remove more than 85 million pounds of spoiled food from the facility when the fire is put out. And Wyndham Clark avoided one of the greatest collapses in U.S. Open history. He hung on to win at Shinnecock Hills on Long Island in New York. Six shots ahead of the start of the final round, he sank two putts from just outside 50 feet for par. 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
14: That heat's going to be out there for one more day.
15: Temperatures being 30 degrees above average.
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9: A massive manhunt underway in Kansas City after an armed suspect reportedly killed one and wounded several others in a series of shootings.
16: The search is really ramping up. We're coming up on about a week since the terrifying string of shootings on Tuesday that led to a fiery standoff with police. Local, state, and federal law enforcement are all working on this manhunt, but they're asking for the public's help in finding him as well. The suspect, 22-year-old Oscar Sanchez Munoz. The FBI says he's 5'8", he has brown hair, brown eyes, a tattoo on his right forearm, and he is considered armed and dangerous. The intense search for Sanchez Munoz comes as police say he's responsible for multiple violent incidents in both Missouri and Kansas. He's the prime suspect in five shootings Tuesday night in Kansas City, Missouri, right by Arrowhead Stadium. Again, one person died. Everyone else was injured.
9: Fox's Madison Scarpino. Key rulings are expected this week in the trial of Tyler Robinson. He's the man suspected of killing Charlie Kirk.
17: One of the biggest questions the judge will answer, whether the death penalty should remain an option in this case. Robinson's attorneys want it taken off the table, saying prosecutors violated a gag order when they spoke to reporters about evidence. Now, that request would only be allowed if the judge rules the gag order was actually violated. Prosecutors say they did nothing wrong and simply corrected what they call misinformation about a ballistics test. A defense filing claimed investigators couldn't confirm a match between the bullet that killed Charlie Kirk and the rifle allegedly used by Robinson. Now, prosecutors say the report was inconclusive, not a clear exclusion.
9: Fox's Sarah Allegre with that report. Investigators are trying to figure out the cause of a plane crash that killed three people. The small plane went down in a wooded residential area in Bowie, Maryland, late last night. It's believed to be a training flight from New Jersey. I'm Kathleen Maloney. This is Fox News.
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19: Welcome, everyone. We are the Geek Patrol, and our microphones don't have a stun setting. I'm Joe Thorderson, here with my buddy Brandon Olmstead and our pal Max over there behind the glass. And it's, well, it's Father's Day. Happy Father's Day, gentlemen. Of course, I'm the only father in the room.
20: You
19: guys are all sons.
20: We're sons.
21: You're a fur father.
19: Yeah.
20: I mean, I'm a fur father, and I'm a proxy dad, and...
19: Yeah.
20: The number of kids that have worked for us at the conventions who look up and will literally call me dad when I'm being a little too, constructive.
19: Well, if you've listened to Geek Tank for any number of years, you know that one of our traditions here is that we consider fathers in the geek realms, the geek genres. Last year was a pretty good discussion. We put Captain Kirk versus Darth Vader, and we had an intellectual discussion about who was technically the better father.
20: And, Anakin won that.
19: And, yeah, like, it wasn't even close.
20: Yeah.
19: Kirk's not a good dad.
20: No.
21: He probably doesn't even know sometimes that he actually is a dad, unless a woman comes into his life 10 years later.
19: Well, there you go, Matt. I mean, think of what... I mean, we don't really know what's going on out there with Kirk.
20: That's true.
19: Yeah,
20: that's true.
19: Who knows how many kids he actually has.
20: There could be way more.
19: But so in that vein, you guys, we're going to keep the tradition going, right? Oh,
20: absolutely.
19: And so we've got a list here. And I mean, I know we talk about this. Let's talk maybe with the low-hanging fruit first.
20: And
19: this is a roundtable. This is our own, you know, opinions.
20: Yeah, are we gonna hit on our stalwart favorite?
19: All right, well, let's just go to it, folks. We're going to start with Thomas Wayne. Okay.
20: Yeah, well, I mean...
19: Bruce Wayne's father. So, okay, I'd love to hear your thoughts, man.
20: So, all right, I've always felt that Thomas Wayne was a good man.
19: Yes.
20: But not so much a good dad.
19: Now, okay, go ahead.
20: And
19: what does that mean?
20: All right, so we know that he was a doctor, he was a surgeon, he did his thing, but he was also a philanthropist. You know, he started, between him and Martha, they had, you know, Gotham's best interest at heart. But I think that sometimes we've seen in like the Nolanverse with the whole, you know, we fall so that we can get back up, and it's all poetic and everything. But that wasn't the Thomas Wayne that, you know, we had in the comics or any of the other stuff. And we have seen how that kind of like it went from being a very entitled lifestyle to a vengeance lifestyle, which kind of makes me feel that he never really put the good characterization of what a man is into Bruce. I mean, he was still a kid when, you know, his dad died. So, I mean, I'm not going to fault the dad for spoiling his child.
19: Huh.
20: But things that we've learned about Thomas Wayne since Flashpoint.
19: Is that canon? Because, you know, Flashpoint
20: is canon.
19: Okay.
20: Sure, it happened in an alternate universe, but we saw what would really become of Thomas Wayne when tragedy strikes. His Batman was not a good man.
21: So it's kind of the killing joke premise and everything. Like, what would happen after one bad day and everything? And we kind of found out what would that be for Thomas Wayne and everything pretty easy. So you can almost say that the good portrayals of Thomas Wayne are exceptions rather than the norm in terms of canon.
20: Well, I wouldn't go so much that, you know, that route. It shows how easily broken he was, which I don't know if it's not, losing a child's not an easy thing. And then, you know, his wife goes crazy. And I mean, Martha became the Joker
19: and
20: Thomas became Batman.
19: And in canon, she's got problems anyway, right?
20: Well,
19: was in Arkham as a kid.
20: Yeah. Her family was not, but I mean, they were a little, the Canes were a little twisted.
19: Yeah.
21: So this actually brings us to a perfect point, though, within the Batman realm. The idea of who would you say that Alfred is actually the better father?
20: If we're going to categorize for Bruce, yes, but the best father in the Bat universe is Bruce Wayne.
19: Okay, what do you mean?
20: All right, so.
19: Which I hate, you know, because I
20: know you hate the Bat family.
19: Yeah.
20: I know you're not a fan of that. Right. But you think about the way that Bruce did take in Dick, and then, you know, while Tim was never his actual son, he treated him, you know, as one of his children. He had his problems with Jason, where he had overcorrected from his raising of Dick. But when it comes down to it, Damian's only a viable character because Bruce was a good father to him. And that's after the two of them tried to kill each other multiple times. Huh. But I mean, you know, everybody else is, well, what about Gordon? What about Commissioner Gordon? Commissioner Gordon was a horrible father.
19: Oh, well, we saw what happened to his son.
20: We saw what happened to James Jr., but we also know that Barbara wasn't, you know, she was born out of wedlock when he cheated on his wife with her sister.
19: Yeah.
20: For the longest time, Barbara thought he was her uncle.
19: Right.
20: I mean.
19: Well, I think you guys are being a little harsh on Thomas Wayne, though. I mean, you're going by the flashpoint what if. Well, Brandon, we don't know what could happen. It's kind of like Max said. We don't know what could happen with any of us. If my kid was murdered, I don't know what I would turn
20: but
19: into.
20: But what I'm saying is that I think that when it came down to it, he spoiled Bruce, which while he loved Bruce,
19: billionaires, I guess it's hard not to.
20: But that's the thing, is while he loved Bruce, he did instill an entitlement into him that you see in the early years when they show you what happened, you know, when he was in his training.
19: Yeah.
21: It's interesting. Now I'm just kind of thinking in terms of bad dads, too, for people that were rich but didn't actually spoil their children. I'm reminded of Falcone with Catwoman. He was just a bad dad and he didn't spoil her at all. It's like, nope, you're out of here.
19: Yeah, but he killed his her mother, and I mean, he didn't want her to know. Wait, did she know? That's a confusing one.
20: I don't think she knew then.
19: And is that canon? That was only in the movie, right?
21: Oh, I thought that was the Long Halloween.
19: I'm confused. I don't know. We're trying to be geek experts and everything.
20: Look.
19: But I don't know that I'd say he's a bad father. I'd say he's a compromised father. Why do you bring your kids to a dangerous, you know, why are you walking down a dark alley? You guys are billionaires and you got these expensive pearls.
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27: Do you think you could survive with part of your brain missing? This was a puzzling phenomenon. One man was capable of living with. Vermont, 1848. 25-year-old foreman Phineas Gage was tamping down explosives with an iron rod when suddenly the powder detonated and shot the instrument through his skull, damaging the front left portion of his brain. Miraculously, not only did Gage survive the accident, but his intellectual functions remained intact and was able to leave his home after just a month of recuperation, as the damaged portion of his brain had adapted and regenerated after the injury. And although he was unable to return to his previous profession, Gage found employment as a stagecoach driver in Chile before returning to his mother's home in San Francisco, where he would ultimately pass away 12 years after his accident, in 1860. Remarkably, the subsequent research into Gage's survival by contemporary and future scientists would lead to the creation of an entirely new field of medicine, earning Gage the title of the man who began neuroscience, as his story clearly showed that the brain was far more complex than previously believed. How might we, like Phineas Gage, inspire others by allowing our scars and pains to be transformed into instruments of healing and change?
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1: Well, so you're talking about Sean Connery's.
2: Yeah.
1: Yeah. Hmm. I don't know. I mean, he did teach him a sense of adventure, right?
2: He instilled in him a sense of purpose.
3: And self-reliance. And,
1: yeah.
2: And the fact
1: self-reliance that, to the point where it sounds like he left him alone to do a lot of
2: but
1: stuff.
2: But right? he also instilled in him a spirit that, you know, fought hard to do the right thing.
1: Yeah.
2: You know, I mean, it belongs in a museum. No, it technically belongs with whoever it originally belonged, you know, should have been with, but he's not doing it for profit.
1: Huh. I guess it's all a point of view, isn't it? Because it's like, I'm going to give him a thumbs, I don't know, I'm going to give him a thumbs up. Yeah, well, I don't know.
2: I'm going to give him a shaky iffy.
1: Well, how did they behave as adults on their adventure together? It seems like they did pretty well, right?
2: They bickered as much as any father and son did, you know, in any kind of situation. I mean,
1: but they ultimately took care of business, right? And when he was shot, Indy was a great son there. Yeah. He was risking his life to save his dad.
2: And when, as much as Henry had been chasing the Grail his whole life,
1: yeah,
2: he told Indy to let it go.
1: So
2: he, you know, while he was, he's trying to save his son. So he definitely, I mean, it's a running theme apparently in anything George Lucas wrote.
4: Because, you know, when the chips are down and everything and they're like in the corner, like these dads actually end up summoning something noble, unlike Thomas Wayne.
1: Okay, so you guys are really throwing poor Thomas under the bus.
2: I think he was a good man. I just think that the shortcomings in what he put forth for everyone else is kind of seen in how he raised his son.
1: Well, okay.
2: And that is why, you know, and yes, Alfred is the best dad, you know, that, you know, that Bruce ever had.
1: Well, let's just say that, because we don't want to make the whole show about him.
2: We know he was bad, you know, he wasn't good for Julia.
1: Brandon, we don't come from a line of aristocracy. I don't know what it would be like to inherit billions of dollars and have a family name that you got to uphold and everything. I don't know what pressure that would cause. So the fact that, I don't know, Bruce turned out as good as he did, I guess, give him some credit. But, all right, let's shift gears. I got a father that's a little bit more of a deep cut.
2: Okay.
1: Okay. I don't even know the guy's last name, but Lonnie from Andor. You know, the Imperial spy?
2: Right.
1: Well, he's a good guy. He's a good spy. He strikes me as a very devoted father. That's what cost him his life, right?
2: Oh, yeah.
1: Spoiler, folks, if you haven't seen season two.
2: it's actually really kind of funny when you look at it, because there's a lot of auxiliary characters. Side characters in Star Wars once you see them fleshed out, you know, like with Lonnie or Din Djarin, or how we saw, you know, that, you know, Owen actually was in Obi-Wan.
4: Or Clem.
2: I mean,
1: oh, he was a good father.
2: Good dads in Star Wars. And in a lot of cases, you see that when you see them from the angle where they're gruff and not really, they don't seem supportive, they're protecting the kid that they're raising.
1: Yeah.
2: I mean, and yeah, so.
1: I'm going to give Lonnie a thumbs up.
2: Lonnie definitely gets a thumbs up.
1: Clem, now, were they technically thieves or were they more scavengers?
4: Like, scavengers.
2: They were scavengers.
1: Okay, so they weren't stealing.
2: No.
1: And he, although it was kind of, never mind. I was going to say, his demise was sort of preventable. He didn't have to stand the way he was doing. He could have yelled at the guys and told from the side and told them he didn't have to stand right in front of them and then be in the line of fire.
2: and I'm gonna throw one more out there that you know, even though technically he was her brother, Hunter was a good dad to Omega.
1: Wait, who?
2: Bad Batch.
1: Oh, Hunter. Oh, now the Bad Batch is another one.
2: When they took on Omega. You saw how Hunter was when he showed up in Clone Wars.
1: Mm, yeah.
2: And you get to watch him become a father figure to his little sister as, like, within the first season, and he just grows. And then, of course, that last scene with the two of them at the end of Bad Batch

0: it's like, I mean, it's a full circle. It's a perfect circle.
1: Now that you're saying it, is that a theme? And I mean, is Star Wars like, even as compromised as people like Darth Vader, there's always fatherhood is celebrated.
2: And it always seems like it's gritty. 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
4: How would you feel if you weren't recognized for an historic contribution? The greatest stories are often left unrecorded behind the scenes. Hollywood, 1939. Actress and dancer Karen Marsh was hired by MGM as Judy Garland's stand-in for their latest film, The Wizard of Oz, as the two were strikingly similar in build and height. To avoid Garland the tedium of being on set while cameras were being adjusted, Marsh would continually pace through the land of Oz until each scene was properly framed for the former to step in. And although hers were the feet that famously tapped the legendary ruby slippers together, as a stand-in, Marsh's role in the eventual masterpiece would go uncredited. Nevertheless, Marsh would continue acting and dancing until her career was cut tragically short by a plane crash in 1949, which she miraculously survived, but was told she would never dance again due to an injury to her left foot. However, she would prove her physicians wrong, and at over a century old, continues to donate her talents as a dance therapy instructor. Karen Marsh is one of the last surviving members of the Wizard of Oz, and has since gained the recognition she deserves as an ambassador at fan events and reunions, as she relentlessly perseveres down her own lengthy Yellow Brick Road.
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4: What lengths would you be willing to go to for the sake of freedom? This was a heavy question one man would bravely conquer. South Carolina, 1862. 23-year-old sailor Robert Smalls was one of seven enslaved crew members aboard the CSS Planter, who seized their opportunity for freedom by commandeering the steamship before retrieving their family members who were waiting ashore. Knowledgeable of local mine paths and nautical codes, Smalls was able to deceive Confederate forces as he painstakingly navigated the planter towards the nearby Union naval blockade, to whom he gifted his vessel to be used against his now former oppressors. Such was the impression Smalls had made that he not only heroically served the Union in the Civil War, but was also named the first African-American captain of a military vessel aboard the very ship he stole. After the war, Smalls would use his military pension to bolster his brethren during the Reconstruction era and go on to serve as a state and national member of the House of Representatives, during which time he authored legislation that established the first free compulsory public school system in the United States. Robert Smalls would pass away at the age of 75 from natural causes in 1915, leaving behind a legacy of selfless service in the face of suffering.
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10: If you're caring for an aging parent, you may feel quite often that you're alone in what you're doing. But you're not by a long shot. According to a new report by the Pew Research Center, 10% of U.S. adults are caring for a parent over age 65. Millions more are caring for a spouse or partner 65 or older. Beyond the sheer numbers, this report, perhaps unsurprisingly, found a major difference in caregiver well-being between men and women. One psychologist we spoke to suggested thinking 5 years in the future and imagining where you are right now. Will you be glad you took something on, or regretful that you didn't? You also need to cut yourself some slack, he said, especially women. Don't try to shoulder all of the burden by yourself. You might need to ask for help before you burn out. You'll be so glad you did. I'm Dr. Sanjay Gupta, helping you live a better life.
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0: news. I'm Deborah Valentine. Los Angeles remains under a state of emergency as crews battle a fire which reignited at a cold storage facility in Boyle Heights. LA Fire Chief Jamie Moore.
1: So now what we're using is water cannons to cool off the area where cooler one is to keep it cordoned off. We're allowing cooler two to burn off a little more. Then we're going to be able to extinguish this fire.
0: The cause of the fire unknown. Three people are reported dead following a small plane crash in Bowie, Maryland, late Saturday. Maryland State Police spokesperson Elena Russo.
2: A single-engine Piper Cherokee with a pilot and two passengers on board were en route from Ocean City, New Jersey, to Montgomery County Air Park. For when reasons unknown at this time, the plane crashed in a wooded area in Bowie.
0: The National Transportation Safety.
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7: What's the boldest idea you've ever had? Sometimes, all it takes to bring people together is a single dream. Canada, 1977. Teenage athlete Terry Fox is diagnosed with a form of cancer that necessitated the amputation of his right leg. Nevertheless, Fox was grateful for the care he was given and sought to raise awareness about the importance of cancer research. And so, he proposed a bold idea, a solo run across the country, during which he sought to raise $24 million, or $1 per Canadian citizen at the time. Armed with a prosthetic running leg, Fox began his marathon of hope in 1980 at the tip of the Canadian East Coast. From there, he continued to run 26 miles per day, during which he was encouraged by fans of his noble cause. Unfortunately, after 143 days and 3,339 miles, Fox was forced to quit his run after his cancer had returned and spread to his lungs, which would lead to his untimely death at the age of 22 in 1981. However, not only has Terry Fox become a national hero, but more than $900 million have since been donated in his name toward the cause for a cure he gave his life for.
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12: And welcome back to Geek Tank Radio, everybody. I'm Joe Thorderson here with my buddy Brandon Olmstead and our pal Max over there behind the glass. It's our Father's Day episode. It's a tradition here, and we're sticking with it. Yeah. It's fun. It's fun to pass judgment on other fathers. So it's like
13: I think this episode's very Schadenfreude because the majority of the people we're having fun with are the bad dads.
12: Yeah. So if you're just tuning in, we're considering fathers in the geek genre. So that could be superheroes, science fiction. I've got one from fantasy that we'll hopefully get to. But Max, you had some anime fathers to consider.
14: Wait. There are dads in anime?
13: Surprisingly, yes.
12: You only ever see kids in anime.
13: Although many of these dads have very short shelf lives, let's just say. But the first one I'd like to say, Joe, you probably are the only one that really knows this, but I was thinking in terms of a good dad, Thorfinn's father in Vinland Saga.
12: Okay, you're going to have to explain that one because,
13: Vinland Saga is kind of like the tamed down version of Game of Thrones or anime, and it's all about Vikings. And Thorfinn's dad, his name is Thors, and he's actually a good dad, I think, because he instilled in his son the ideology of nobody deserves to be killed and everything. No one is your enemy. Essentially, he's kind of like the Vash the Stampede, but if he was a father.
12: Now, Brandon, let's get your opinion, because I don't think you've watched the
14: Vinland.
12: The premise is simple. It's like they show the brutal truth of what it was to live in Viking culture with slavery and slaughtering and pillaging villages, what that actually looks like. It's pretty gritty.
14: Yeah, I got that with Vikings.
12: Yeah.
14: if you haven't seen Vikings, you definitely should.
12: It's really well done. I mean, it's a really good show, Vinland Saga. But Thorfinn's the kid, obviously, and then he grows up. But, Max, for the first, best part, the main part of his life, he was out there slaughtering and pillaging and doing all that.
13: Yeah.
12: I know he changed. Now, he did a full conversion, Brandon. After that, he became a farmer, and he didn't want anything to do with violence. But I guess that could make you a good father, right? I mean,
13: because you kind of learn from your mistakes and you try to instill that within their son, even though his son ended up making the same mistakes as he did, but also learned the way of nonviolence through violence, ironically.
12: Yeah. And you grow up in that culture. I don't know, man, but it's okay. Yeah. So Brandon, you haven't seen it.
14: No.
12: I mean,
13: I still recommend
12: it. It's a redemption thing. So would you vote up or down?
14: All right. So
12: you go from mass murderer to farmer.
13: He was a soldier.
14: Okay. So here's the question. All right.
12: Okay.
14: We're just gonna say he was a footman. He fought for flag and land.
12: Yeah.
14: Was it the birth of his child that had him change and become a farmer?
13: Actually, yes, because although his first child, because he also had Thorfinn has an older sister, and it's like he said to one of the people that as soon as I saw my daughter there and everything, I started to fear the battlefield.
12: There you go. That's okay, because there's a line in Batman Year One that is really excellent, and it's what's his face? Falcone is telling his son to kidnap Gordon's baby. He said, right. "Once a man becomes a father, he is never truly free," and that's actually true, that's very profound.
14: I'd have to say then that yes. I'm gonna give your anime Viking dad a thumbs up.
12: Okay.
13: And here's one that I think is a definite thumbs down.
12: Okay.
13: Grisha Yeager from Attack on Titan.
12: Yeah, I'm 100%. But Brent, you gotta explain because I bet a lot of people.
14: Here's the thing, when it comes to Attack on Titan, there are a lot of people who were necessary but are not good.
12: I was trying to rack my brain if there was anybody that maintained their integrity throughout. Maybe your
13: Levi.
12: Buddy. Captain Levi.
13: Irwin Smith.
12: Even he was a part of that assault in... but no, your buddy John... what is it?
13: Oh, John, yeah.
12: John. But explain who he was for people that don't even know about Attack on Titan.
13: Grisha Yeager is the father of Eren Yeager, who's the main protagonist. And let's just say that, like I said before, he has a low shelf life because it's like... He gives his son essentially the power of Titans and everything by forcing his son to eat him.
12: Yeah.
13: And not only that, too, but you find out that he's part of, like, this mass, like, nationalist conspiracy and everything to, like, promote the expansion of his kind, essentially. And it's like he's always used his sons as pawns. Grisha Yeager has and everything. Because Zeke, his first son, ends up being really messed up. And then his next son, Eren, and everything gets really messed up, too, in the end, to the point that he nearly slaughters good majority of humanity.
12: Yeah, Brandon, he tries to get... So they're living in a fascist society, right? Which, okay, right to fight against it.
14: Yeah.
12: But the kid is going to school, Zeke, and they're encouraging him to lie and to spy and to turn against it and to be their tool, basically. Yeah. So this is, what, a six-year-old kid, and the kid's being brainwashed on one side and then manipulated by his parents on the other and put in actual real physical danger. So, yeah, he's a pretty bad dad, in my opinion. So, all right. Well, I got one. Let's shift. Okay. So, in the anime world, and it's funny too because, like you said, for whatever reason, there's a lot of young people in charge of things, so you don't see a lot of fathers in the. It's kind of funny. You see a 12-year-old in charge of some army or something. But Okay, Brandon, this one is going to take a little thought.
14: Okay.
12: Actually, I don't want to give you that one until after the break. I'm saving one. I've got one from Lord of the Rings. But while we lead into that, what about James Potter from Harry Potter?
14: He sucks.
13: The way he treated Snape makes me don't really like him. It's like, why did Lily choose James of all people? Because it's like, that man is a jerk.
14: Yeah, he
12: had money. You think he was a jock. As simple as that? He was a jerk, but... he did risk his life for his son.
14: Was his son even old enough for him to say that that's the reason he did it when he was already in the midst
13: of... Or is he just protecting his woman?
14: Yeah.
12: Well, okay, I'm not going to go that far. I think he loved Harry.
14: He may have loved Harry, and that's fine and dandy. He was a jerk all the way around, and I have a feeling that had he been there... Harry would not have had a good relationship.
13: I think Snape is the better father to Harry.
12: Now that's interesting. Really?
14: I mean, okay.
12: Let's just say this here. Okay, in the Harry Potter realm, Lucius Malfoy, Lucius Malfoy is definitely a better father to Draco than James is to. He had his own. I don't know if I can say that because Lucius is a pretty rotten guy, too.
14: But he loved his son.
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7: How far would you be willing to travel to help a friend in need? The greatest courage is often found in reluctant heroes. New York, 1940. American Olympic bobsledder Billy Fisk is prompted to help his allies across the pond as the German Luftwaffe looms over England. However, since the U.S. was still neutral at this point of the Second World War, Fisk was forced to lie about his nationality in order to enlist in the Royal Air Force. Surprisingly, though he had never flown before, Fisk proved to be a natural fighter pilot and participated in his first sorties less than a week after training. His aviation career, though, would be short-lived, as on August 16th, Fisk's fuel tank was shot by an enemy dive bomber over the English Channel. However, instead of bailing out of his plane, which was desperately needed to help in the war effort, Fisk skillfully glided it back to his airfield. Tragically, though his plane would be repaired, Fisk would succumb to his injuries the following day, earning him the distinction of being the first American citizen fighter pilot to be killed in action during World War II. And though he confessed his reasons for serving to be unheroic, the inscription on his memorial plaque would go on to read, "An American citizen who died, that England might live."
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7: Have you ever felt like the weight of the world rested on your shoulders? This was an overwhelming burden one soldier would learn to bear. Russia, 1983. Stanislav Petrov was the duty officer at one of the Soviet Union's missile detection facilities, when on September 26th, his monitors detected what appeared to be five U.S. missiles heading towards his homeland. With little time to act, Petrov faced a crucial choice of whether to report the possible threat to his superiors, who in turn would launch a counterattack that would lead to all-out nuclear war. In the end, Petrov would treat the readings as a false alarm, which was later proven true after it was determined that satellites had mistaken the reflection of the sun off of clouds for attacking missiles. While initially reprimanded by his superiors, Petrov would later gain international recognition for his decision that veritably saved the world. And yet, he would humbly brush aside such praise, eventually leaving the military to care for his ailing wife and live as a simple farmer before ultimately passing away in 2017 at the age of 77. How might we, like Stanislav Petrov, be instruments of peace in a world threatened by destruction for more than just nuclear weapons?
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12: And welcome back to Geek Tank Radio, everybody. I'm Joe Thorderson here with my buddy Brandon Olmstead and our pal Max over there behind the glass. And once again, we probably should have just kept the microphones going because off the air, boy, were we having hot debates about if you're just tuning in, well, it's our Father's Day episode. And as is tradition here on Geek Tank Radio, we take it upon ourselves to analyze geek, you know, fathers in the geek genres and decide whether they're good or not. And somehow Lucius Malfoy came up as a better ranking father than James Potter, you know, but, yeah. Well, that's our, you know,
14: it's criteria. Just how it goes sometimes.
12: Max, before we move away from Harry Potter, you made a pretty brilliant point off the air.
13: I actually think that Snape was the better father to Harry because you know, like Snape was very selfless with the manner that he protected Harry, because it's like there was times that he did noble things to protect Harry when it didn't even feel good. And
12: it made him look bad, too.
13: And it made him look bad, too. He, to the point of tarnishing his own reputation and with Harry and everything, to the point where it's like a majority of the books, he just viscerally hates Snape. But then you actually found out that, like, he actually was secretly protecting him for unrequited love of his lost mother and everything. And if, in all intents and purposes, I think Snape should have ended up Lily as opposed to James.
12: You know, it's interesting. I mean, Snape definitely had a sense of honor that he took to his grave. I mean, that guy, he's a great character. But anyway. All right, I'll go with you on that one. So James is at the bottom of the – he ranks below Lucius Malfoy and Snape.
14: But as bad as he is, he's still a better dad than James Kirk was.
12: James Kirk still is at the
13: he's
12: bottom.
13: He's the better James.
12: Okay, we got a lot to get to, Brandon, because you're going to take us out on a more positive note.
14: Right.
12: This one, though, I teased it, so we better mention it. Okay, so L. Ron from Lord of the Rings, I'm sure most people have seen the Lord of the Rings, and his daughter Arwen, and who basically, here's the question. He lets his daughter marry Aragorn, who's a noble and good guy. I mean, he's a solid guy, but he's immortal and she's not. And so she's giving up her, they're not immortal, but they live a long time.
14: Right.
12: Well, and he gives his blessing to his daughter. I'm torn. I don't know, man. So she's basically going to have a life of maybe, what, another 50 or 70 years, and then she's going to die.
13: That reminds me of that line from Lord of the Rings again. No man should have to bury his son.
12: Yeah, yeah. So what do you – I mean, that one is heavy.
14: Well, I mean, it's – you know, he loved his child enough that he was willing to give her up.
12: Give her herself. Freedom.
14: Yeah.
12: And
14: Elrond's a good dad.
12: Well, I guess that's the other question.
14: She
12: is
14: can still visit him on weekends.
12: Yeah. Is it better to have 50 years of true love versus maybe just 5,000 years of just, you know, existing or something?
13: Is it really existing and is it really life and everything without love?
12: Okay. Voting?
14: It's like I'm giving Elrond a good, you know, the good dad thing. I mean, if you're going to talk about, you know, yes, the 50 years of true love with your dad's going to give you up. So that you can have that with your soulmate, awesome. If you really want to get into, you know, which you want, the 50 years of love or the 500 years of, elven adventure, look at what happened with McLeod and Heather. He stayed with her until she died of old age in the Highlander. I mean, it's just bad movie, good lesson.
12: Okay. And she's a great lady. She's full of, you know, she's very noble. Yeah. So he raised a great daughter. So
14: right.
12: We're going
14: to. You know, and then they're the two of them. I mean, she did steal somebody else's scene when it came to the movies because that was not her who saved them. That was somebody else.
12: But, well, it's okay. You know,
14: anyway.
12: Give Liv Tyler her moment. But Brandon, there's other fathers who aren't technically fathers.
14: Some of the best dads in genre fiction are not the dad.
12: Yeah.
14: I mean, Uncle Ben, Spider-Man, mm-hmm. you know, and even though they did kind of like, you know, remove him from the latest iteration in the movies, Peter got his lessons from Uncle Ben. You know, with great power comes great responsibility. And while Peter didn't understand the lesson then, he would learn it soon.
12: Yeah.
14: You know, and, you know, that's just one.
12: And they didn't have much money, and he still took in his nephew. And he could have just said, well, May, we can't afford this. And, you know, but.
14: Right.
12: So he raised his nephew, so that's cool. Yeah.
14: And, you know, it's like you want to hit with another one. Let's go ahead and. One of the most famous father figures in genre fiction today is Din Djarin. He took in the foundling Grogu.
12: Yeah, I wondered Atlanta if we were going to go there. Yeah.
14: Well, I mean, here's the thing.
12: The Mandalorian. Right, well,
14: let's talk about Pedro Pascal in general. He is the Mandalorian. He is Reed Richards, who, as much as Reed, in
12: irritates
14: many cases,
12: everybody.
14: Irritates everybody. You know, we just saw him in Fantastic Four First Steps actually being a pretty good dad.
13: Oh, and then The Last of Us.
14: And in The Last of Us, you know, as Joel. You know, and only in one of those is he a biological father.
12: Huh, okay.
14: But Pedro Pascal is just he's kind of a unicorn. He's one of the best people in, you know, when you hear about who he is in real life, he's probably one of the best people on the planet right now.
12: Well, I got a question about that because in The Mandalorian, he's a bounty hunter. He kills people. He's doing whatever. And he finds an opportunity to, in my mind, redeem himself by saving Grogu. Well, is that true father? Like, I feel like Grogu represents for him a healing type of thing, but is he doing it purely to help the kid? Or I don't know. Well, maybe I'm overanalyzing.
14: Well,
12: but.
14: It's definitely lone wolf and cub. And, I mean, you know, you take on the charge. You become the father. I mean, we could also go, you know, as far as one of the best dads that's not a dad is Splinter.
12: Splinter.
14: Ninja Turtles.
12: Oh.
14: Teenage Mutant Ninja Turtles. Splinter is probably one of the greatest dads in fiction. He's a rat who raised four very different and very hard to control, you know, teenagers.
12: I guess the lesson is that being a father is very nuanced and, you know, and nobody... What is that? Nobody, there's no handbook for being a father, to quote Herb Sewell.
13: That's a very deep cut for those who know Phil Henry.
12: Yeah, but it's true. But I don't know, man. It's interesting because it gets you thinking about, gets you thinking deep thoughts when you're trying to consider this. But folks, don't be a bad father. Get out there and raise good children. So, but you guys, okay, it's time to go. The show's over.
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23: Would you willingly risk death for the good of your countrymen? This was the overwhelming patriotism one man heroically possessed. Poland, 1940. Underground resistance leader Witold Pilecki was given a selfless mission. To infiltrate and report on the conditions his compatriots faced while imprisoned in the infamous death camp, Auschwitz. To do so, Pilecki willingly allowed himself to be arrested by the Nazis during a street roundup in Warsaw. Once inside, Pilecki not only established an underground resistance within the camp, but also assisted in escapes, even giving up his own early escape plans for an inmate in greater danger. Eventually, though, Paletsky made a 100-kilometer escape journey on foot in 1943, after which he prepared an exhaustive report for Allied forces, which was tragically ignored and regarded as too horrifying to be true. Furthermore, even after the Nazi occupation, Paletsky faced further imprisonment by the Polish communist regime, who would unjustly execute him after a sham trial in 1948. However, Witold Paletsky would gain the recognition he deserved when his true story was released after the fall of communism, earning him the acclaim of his fellow countrymen, who forever remember him as a symbol of selfless patriotism.
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23: Can weapons of war be turned into instruments of peace? This was an intriguing contradiction one man sought to reconcile. Japan, 1942. Martial artist Morihei Ueshiba had gained renown as an invincible warrior amongst the soldiers he helped to train. However, he began to feel a strange dissatisfaction and hatred for conflict. And although he would never forsake his training, Ueshiba sought to find a way to use his skills to unite rather than divide. It was during the worst fighting of World War II that Ueshiba experienced a vision, during which he concluded that the real way of a warrior is the art of peace. Armed with this revelation, Ueshiba dedicated himself to creating a new martial art that one could use to protect themselves without injuring an opponent. And it was after constant refinement that he would give his new system a name, Aikido, which translates to the way of unifying energy, as the techniques he created would allow one to blend with an attacker rather than crush or destroy them. Morihei Ueshiba would continue to promote his art of peace until ultimately passing away in 1969. And yet, there are over 2 million Aikido practitioners worldwide that aim to keep his unique spirit of unity alive.
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23: Do you think you could survive with part of your brain missing? This was a puzzling phenomenon one man was capable of living with. Vermont, 1848. 25-year-old foreman Phineas Gage was tamping down explosives with an iron rod when suddenly the powder detonated and shot the instrument through his skull, damaging the front left portion of his brain. Miraculously, not only did Gage survive the accident, but his intellectual functions remained intact and was able to leave his home after just a month of recuperation, as the damaged portion of his brain had adapted and regenerated after the injury. And although he was unable to return to his previous profession, Gage found employment as a stagecoach driver in Chile before returning to his mother's home in San Francisco, where he would ultimately pass away 12 years after his accident in 1860. Remarkably, the subsequent research into Gage's survival by contemporary and future scientists would lead to the creation of an entirely new field of medicine, earning Gage the title of the man who began neuroscience, as his story clearly showed that the brain was far more complex than previously believed. How might we, like Phineas Gage, inspire others by allowing our scars and pains to be transformed into instruments of healing and change.
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0: Union developed a vast telegraph network across states. Within a decade of its birth, Western Union completed the first transcontinental telegraph. But it did.
6: WKIM Munford Mills, the home of the Memphis Tigers. Newstalk989, the roar of Memphis, a Cumulus Media station.
1: In Switzerland. I'm Deborah Valentine, Fox News. Negotiations today between officials from Iran and the United States and Switzerland as the 60-day memorandum of agreement between the two countries remains.
2: The negotiations are aimed at securing a long-term peace deal while also addressing Iran's nuclear program. They have about 60 days to reach a deal. Pakistan and Qatar are mediating. The talks have reportedly hit obstacles along the way. This after President Trump threatened Tehran's delegation during negotiations. He says the U.S. could resume bombing and take over the Strait of Hormuz if a deal is not reached. Iran's top negotiator strongly condemned the remarks. A U.S. official says the talks have covered several issues, including keeping the Strait of Hormuz open and enforcing the ceasefire in Lebanon.
1: Fox's Jackie Ibanez reporting from New York. Multiple people, including a former U.S. Olympian, have now been arrested for allegedly vandalizing the newly renovated reflecting pool in the nation's capital. U.S. Attorney for D.C. Janine Pirro comments on Fox News Live.
4: Well, the president has made it a priority to make D.C. not only safe but beautiful. And there are several citations that have been handed out to individuals. And these are cases that will be prosecuted to the full extent.
1: The historic reflecting pool recently restored as part of the America 250 celebration. It's again undergoing repairs after reports of algae and peeling coating surfaced. Crews are working to extinguish a fire at a cold storage facility in Southern California. A state of emergency is in effect. Fire Chief Jamie Moore.
24: We split this building in half, and we've been concentrating on saving what we call Cooler One. Again, this building is 1,000 feet by 500 feet. And Cooler One has not had any fire impinge in it, so it hasn't been fully involved.
1: The cause of that fire is unknown. It's under investigation. 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
6: How far would you be willing to travel to help a friend in need? The greatest courage is often found in reluctant heroes. New York, 1940. American Olympic bobsledder Billy Fisk is prompted to help his allies across the pond as the German Luftwaffe looms over England. However, since the U.S. was still neutral at this point of the Second World War, Fisk was forced to lie about his nationality in order to enlist in the Royal Air Force. Surprisingly, though he had never flown before, Fisk proved to be a natural fighter pilot and participated in his first sorties less than a week after training. His aviation career, though, would be short-lived, as on August 16th, Fisk's fuel tank was shot by an enemy dive bomber over the English Channel. However, instead of bailing out of his plane, which was desperately needed to help in the war effort, Fisk skillfully glided it back to his airfield. Tragically, though his plane would be repaired, Fisk would succumb to his injuries the following day, earning him the distinction of being the first American citizen fighter pilot to be killed in action during World War II. And though he confessed his reasons for serving to be unheroic, the inscription on his memorial plaque would go on to read, "An American citizen who died, that England might live."
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0: 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Hey, let's talk about some administrative things right now. Okay. If you ever want me to answer your question, let me tell you the best way for you to do that is you head over to commando.com. That's with a K, of course. And then there's a link at the top that says Ask Kim. Just fill out that form, give me your question, and I read every single question that you send me. Sometimes you might be invited to go ahead and come here on the show. Other times I just might answer it inside of our newsletter. So if you're not already getting our newsletter, make sure that you really totally sign up. Right now, while you're thinking about it, head to getkim.com. Seems like every time you turn around, there's a new scam.
1: Oh, no. These scammers have given up on scams.
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1: Oh, okay.
0: I made that.
1: That's pretty cool.
0: Yeah, just a little side note. 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
4: Another round of talks with Iran. I'm Kathleen Maloney, Fox News. There are still contentious issues as U.S. and Iranian officials met today in Switzerland.
5: It's been a big day in Switzerland with U.S. negotiators meeting face-to-face with their Iranian counterparts and two differing messages from VP Vance and President Trump. Vice President Vance offering a message of hope, saying that the U.S. and Iran could be turning over a new leaf, with President Trump threatening potential military action if things don't go well. The memorandum of understanding calls for the Straits of Hormuz to be opened and a halt to hostilities in southern Lebanon. But Iran has argued that the U.S. hasn't met its commitment to end the fighting in southern Lebanon. President Trump, meanwhile, called out Iran's support for Hezbollah. Trump posting on Truth Social, Iran must immediately stop their highly paid proxies in Lebanon from causing trouble. If they don't, we'll hit Iran very hard again, just like we did last week, only harder.
4: Fox's Max Gordon with that update. Crews are working to extinguish a fire at a cold storage facility in Southern California. Los Angeles Mayor Karen Bass tells reporters a state of emergency has been declared.
6: Been in communication with the governor and his office. He declared a state of emergency, which allowed us to get resources from the region and also to make sure that our fire department had no financial constraints and is able to meet the needs here.
4: The cause of the fire is unknown. Firefighters will have to remove more than 85 million pounds of spoiled food from the facility when the fire is put out. And Wyndham Clark avoided one of the greatest collapses in U.S. Open history. He hung on to win at Shinnecock Hills on Long Island in New York. Six shots ahead of the start of the final round, he sank two putts from just outside 50 feet for par. 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
7: Unionizing. 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
14: What's the boldest idea you've ever had? Sometimes, all it takes to bring people together is a single dream. Canada, 1977. Teenage athlete Terry Fox is diagnosed with a form of cancer that necessitated the amputation of his right leg. Nevertheless, Fox was grateful for the care he was given and sought to raise awareness about the importance of cancer research. And so, he proposed a bold idea, a solo run across the country, during which he sought to raise $24 million, or $1 per Canadian citizen at the time. Armed with a prosthetic running leg, Fox began his Marathon of Hope in 1980 at the tip of the Canadian East Coast. From there, he continued to run 26 miles per day, during which he was encouraged by fans of his noble cause. Unfortunately, after 143 days and 3,339 miles, Fox was forced to quit his run after his cancer had returned and spread to his lungs, which would lead to his untimely death at the age of 22 in 1981. However, not only has Terry Fox become a national hero, but more than $900 million have since been donated in his name toward the cause for a cure he gave his life for.
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9: What lengths would you be willing to go to for the sake of freedom? This was a heavy question one man would bravely conquer. South Carolina, 1862. 23-year-old sailor Robert Smalls was one of 7 enslaved crew members aboard the CSS Planter who seized their opportunity for freedom by commandeering the steamship before retrieving their family members who were waiting ashore. Knowledgeable of local mine paths and nautical codes, Smalls was able to deceive Confederate forces as he painstakingly navigated the Planter towards the nearby Union naval blockade, to whom he gifted his vessel to be used against his now former oppressors. Such was the impression Smalls had made that he not only heroically served the Union in the Civil War, but was also named the first African-American captain of a military vessel aboard the very ship he stole. After the war, Smalls would use his military pension to bolster his brethren during the Reconstruction era and go on to serve as a state and national member of the House of Representatives, during which time he authored legislation that established the first free compulsory public school system in the United States. Robert Smalls would pass away at the age of 75 from natural causes in 1915, leaving behind a legacy of selfless service in the face of suffering.
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0: News. I'm Sue Guzman. Vice President J.D. Vance and Iranian officials have wrapped up their first round of peace talks in Switzerland. Some lawmakers concern the deal does not block Iran from obtaining a nuclear weapon. Others questioning how it will spend billions of dollars once unfrozen by the Treasury. Tennessee Congressman Tim Burchett.
1: They see them as a threat, and they want to embrace. I mean, let's just be honest. Greed is a motivator. They want to embrace the dollar.
0: Los Angeles still under a state of emergency as crews battle a fire that reignited at a cold storage facility in Boyle Heights. L.A. Fire Chief Jaime Moore.
2: So now what we're using is water cannons to cool off the area where cooler one is to keep it cordoned off. We're allowing cooler two to burn off a little more. Then we're going to be able to extinguish this fire.
0: Cause of this fire still under...
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4: Do you think you could survive with part of your brain missing? This was a puzzling phenomenon one man was capable of living with. Vermont, 1848. 25-year-old foreman Phineas Gage was tamping down explosives with an iron rod when suddenly the powder detonated and shot the instrument through his skull, damaging the front left portion of his brain. Miraculously, not only did Gage survive the accident, but his intellectual functions remained intact and was able to leave his home after just a month of recuperation, as the damaged portion of his brain had adapted and regenerated after the injury. And although he was unable to return to his previous profession, Gage found employment as a stagecoach driver in Chile before returning to his mother's home in San Francisco, where he would ultimately pass away 12 years after his accident in 1860. Remarkably, the subsequent research into Gage's survival by contemporary and future scientists would lead to the creation of an entirely new field of medicine, earning Gage the title of the man who began neuroscience, as his story clearly showed that the brain was far more complex than previously believed. How might we, like Phineas Gage, inspire others by allowing our scars and pains to be transformed into instruments of healing and change?
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8: For the day. I'm Sue Guzman, Fox News. U.S. and Iran kicking off talks in Switzerland Sunday after signing a memorandum of understanding to reach a final deal within 60 days. The discussions have been strained, as we hear from Fox's Jackie Ibanez.
9: The negotiations are aimed at securing a long-term peace deal while also addressing Iran's nuclear program. They have about 60 days to reach a deal. Pakistan and Qatar are mediating. The talks have reportedly hit obstacles along the way. This after President Trump threatened Tehran's delegation during negotiations. He says the U.S. could resume bombing and take over the Strait of Hormuz if a deal is not reached. Iran's top negotiator strongly condemned the remarks. A U.S. official says the talks have covered several issues, including keeping the Strait of Hormuz open and enforcing the ceasefire in Lebanon.
8: A former U.S. Olympian is among several people arrested for allegedly vandalizing the newly renovated reflecting pool in the nation's capital. U.S. Attorney for D.C., Jeanine Pirro.
10: Look, the president has made it a priority to make D.C. not only safe but beautiful. And there are several citations that have been handed out to individuals, and these are cases that will be prosecuted to the full extent.
8: The historic reflecting pool now undergoing repairs again after reports of algae and peeling coating resurfaced. The crews working round the clock to try to finish those repairs before the 4th of July America 250 celebration. Fire crews still have their hands full with a fire at a cold storage warehouse in Southern California where a state of emergency is in effect. Fire Chief Jaime Moore.
11: We split this building in half and we've been concentrating on saving what we call cooler one. Again, this building is 1,000 feet by 500 feet, and Cooler One has not had any fire impinge in it, so it hasn't been fully involved.
8: Fire officials say the massive fire has been burning since Wednesday and is very complex to have firefighters. 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
13: Whether you're a baby boomer or a millennial, it doesn't seem to matter. A common concern is always money. Welcome to today's program. 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Got what a lot of things to show you and talk to you about, and plenty of information that we think is great to listen to. 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We appreciate your comments, your critique, and most of all, your questions. Today, we've got a question from Bruce. Scott's going to dive in and answer that question. It's a great question about a lot of things going on in the news. You'll want to enjoy a lot of that type of information. Daniel Brown's going to talk to us about some things happening also that, as far as the markets are concerned, but he's really going to help us understand some fundamentals, because it's important to understand the fundamentals to know what's going on and to manage the noise. I think that sounds like something that we ought to talk about. But last but not least, this happens to be, obviously, it's June. It is Elder Abuse Awareness Month. We've had two programs about this. Rob Clements, our expert in this area, dives in, gives us enormous amounts of insight of what we need to be thinking about and paying attention when it comes to our neighbors, our friends, our family, about elder abuse. You don't want to miss any part of the program. So, Scott, Bruce is asking a great question, especially with what's going on in the news. And I kind of find, it's kind of like I sense his pain asking. But again, if you ask a question, don't hesitate to do that, because all you have to do is send it to the text line, send it to Jim, J-I-M, to literally 901-683-0989. That's all you have to do. Send it to Jim, J-I-M, 901-683-0989. We'll get your question on the air. It may not come on next week or exactly when you'd like to hear it, but we'll do our best to answer it. And, of course, we'll do everything we can to answer it in a way that you can benefit from it. But the great question, let me read it to you, Scott, see if it makes sense to you. I am retired. Now, that's statement number one, and I like that. He said, should I be investing some of my retirement funds into technology IPOs? Now, we've just had a biggie, and that's been on the news. That's got a lot of attention, and I think that's what's probably created some of Bruce's question. But we know we've got some more coming for the rest of this year. I mean, this is going to be the big year.
14: Absolutely, and this is probably one of the questions that I have gotten most in the last 30 days, in my career. I mean, it is... There's a lot of news out there. There's a lot of things coming to market, and it's creating a lot of excitement around these potential opportunities. So I really, really understand Bruce's question. And again, this is one a lot of clients are really working through. But I think that, because he did give us the intro there that I am retired. So we assume Bruce is in retirement and he's living off of possibly Social Security income and his investments. And so I think the right question to ask, the one I always get, is should I be investing in this? The right question is, what role is this going to play in my retirement income plan? If I'm investing in these opportunities, what outcome am I hoping this creates? And that can cause you to pause and think a little bit, because there's a lot of excitement around this, and I think people start getting that fear of missing out. I believe it was John Kenneth Galbraith who said, nothing is so troubling to a man's judgment and well-being than to see his friend getting rich. and I think that's part of the fear of this is, hey, if I don't jump in on this and everybody else does and it works out good, then I'm going to feel like I missed out. So,
13: I'm sure if you think about this, Bruce, dude, with that, yeah. Bruce is at a party someplace so watching a right. ball game or right. something, and everybody's like, hey, are you getting this? Exactly what's going on with Bruce.
14: But I think, it's not that we're trying to miss out on opportunities or avoid opportunities, but, what are we trying to do here? Is this going to, fulfill part of our retirement income plan? Is it a legacy goal? Or are we just trying to simply do it for that fear of missing out? So it's not that we want to miss the opportunity, but we want to make sure no single opportunity is going to derail our broader retirement income plan. And I think that's important to think through this.
13: Well, when you think that, okay, let's start with that. I mean, you're saying derail. I love that term. Derail my retirement, my long-term plans, my long-term strategy. What he's built his lifetime since he's retired. He's done it. He's worked a lifetime, and now he wants to enjoy this part of the journey. I'm a little shocked, to be honest with you, that he would think this way, but I can understand it. When everybody else is moving and thinking and going through that process, it's got to be on his mind. So Help me understand. What would you start with him? Let's just put him in the room here with us, and I'll play, you know, Bruce, and let's just go through that process.
14: First thing I would ask Bruce, again, going back to what job is this investment supposed to do? You know, are you thinking this is going to provide the growth that you need maybe to outpace inflation going forward? Is it diversifying your investments, you know, compared to your other investment plan? Is this putting something a little different in there? Are we doing this maybe as a legacy? I want to invest in this to hopefully leave more money behind. Or are we just purely speculating? And that's okay. I mean, if we have everything else in line, but I think we need to admit that to ourselves, that we're really just speculating here. We're hoping this works out good.
13: If you're speculating, let me ask you this, because in my head, when I hear the word speculation, I also add to that emotional.
14: Yes.
13: And that's got to be, because if I'm speculating, it's not a part of my long-term plan.
14: Well, that's absolutely right. And with IPOs especially, that can create that urgency because you have to act fast. You know, this is coming out. You need to get in on this now. And that can create that emotional urgency that makes you want to jump in. And, you know, just because something's popular, just because it's out there, talked in the news a lot, doesn't mean it's not risky and doesn't mean it's going to work out well.
13: What do you look at as far as the time horizon with this? Because, I mean, now that we know that he's tired, I don't know whether he's retired just recently or he's 10 years into his retirement. Doesn't time horizon play into any type of IPO
14: Absolutely.
13: That we might be thinking
14: yes.
13: about?
14: Yes, you know, when are you going to potentially need this money back? Because, you know, with any investment, especially when you're getting concentrated in a position like this, you know, they can go through long periods of underperformance. It could turn out, you know, where it jumps out and does really, really well. Then it can go through a long period where it lags for a long time. So is this something that we can afford to put this money aside in this investment and ride it out for the long term? Because a lot of times that's what it's going to take to get rewarded out of this. Now, some IPLs do really well out of the gate, but if you look historically, there's a lot of times where they'll start out doing well and then go through a long period of underperformance. I have no idea with the ones that are coming to market today how that's going to work out. Nobody knows in the beginning how that's going to work out, but you have to plan on being in this for a long time. You know, again, going back to the speculation, if your goal is, I want to get into this, make some money real quick and get out of it, then just admit that's what you're doing.
13: And
14: know that there is a lot of risk in there.
13: You know, I heard it put to me one time. This has been a long time ago. And early on in my career, we were talking about IPOs and things. Because IPOs are not new.
14: No.
13: Everybody needs to understand. You know, we're getting a lot of hype about it. And here's how it was explained to me. And I just thought about it. It really came to my mind. It's like, all right, there's a threesome out here, and I've been asked to join.
14: Right.
13: And it's now a foursome, and we're going to play golf.
14: Okay.
13: I am handed golf clubs for the first time in my life, and I'm going to play golf with three guys that play golf all the time.
14: Yep.
13: Now, you understand that that's okay. There's no really great risk. I'm just going to waste some time, okay?
14: Right.
13: Now, if it goes well, I'm going to say, man, that was fantastic. I enjoyed every minute of it, and I shot 72. Now, I doubt very seriously that's what's going to happen in my case.
14: Right.
13: So how am I going to – I remember the guy telling me, he said, how are you going to react when it's the turn and you are so tired of golf?
14: You're out in the woods or digging your ball out of the water.
13: And he said, you know, you've got to understand, you've got to deal with that frustration moment and understand that's part of the game. They understand it because they're experienced at it.
14: Right.
13: They've been there. They understand the nuances of hitting it in the woods. What do you do? How do you get out of? You're the first time experience, and it's a little frustrating. How do you react to the frustration? I thought it was great for me.
14: That's great to think about that on the front end. You know,
13: by the way, I don't play golf. No, I'm kidding.
14: You know, that, you know, we talk about that, you know, the downside risk. What, you know, when we're considering, we didn't talk about size, and I should probably back up and talk about this, because that's probably the next question I'm going to ask somebody when we talk, after we get through purpose, is, okay, how much are we talking about investing here? What percentage of your assets do you want to put into this, you know, active risk-taking engagement? Because that's going to matter a lot. If it's just a little bit of, you know, I'm doing air quotes here, play money, then that can be okay. But if we're talking about a sizable position out of our assets, that's a lot more risky. And then you get into, okay, what happens if this story goes wrong? Going back to your golf analogy, if this doesn't work out well and, you know, we're out in the rough and chipping at the ball and it's not going well, you know, if this investment declines by 30 to 50%, how does that affect your retirement lifestyle? How does that affect your future retirement income? And I think you really have to think through that before you get involved in any kind of active risk taking like this.
13: Well, I think that's the thing that people need to understand. And I appreciate you talked about purpose. What is the purpose of this in your investment plan? The size, the time horizon. Downside? Is there something there that we want to add to that?
14: Well, that's kind of what I was just covering. You know, going through that, you know, what would happen to your retirement lifestyle? What would happen to your long-term plan if this investment goes south? And I think you really have to look at it. It wasn't if I lost all of it. You know, what if this whole thing goes away? Does this affect my lifestyle and plan? And if you're betting enough to where that's going to affect your plan over, you know, into a concentrated position like that, you know, because we always preach diversification. I just, you know, have to really think, you know, you need to pause and think carefully before you get into something.
13: That's
14: like
13: a great point. Our producer, Max, you've got a question, sir?
15: Yes. I wanted to know for an investor and everything, if there's a way to determine if an IPO is tried and true or simply speculative.
13: That's a great question. I guarantee you, Bruce probably is thinking the same thing. You know, because the media has a tendency to hype things and get things going, and you begin to believe the media, and I hate to tell you, you can't make your investments based on the media.
14: Well, there's no single investment that works all the time. I wish there were. I wish there was something you could pick out there, and I think that it's a great question, Max, and I think most people are better served sticking to more fundamental investing principles, you know, like, you know, putting money into a diversified portfolio, deciding how they're going to allocate their assets based on their risk tolerance, what they're trying to accomplish, and then rebalancing that over time. Now, anytime you're going to go into, and you use the word speculative, anytime you're going into a speculative concentrated position like that, there's no way to know on the front end what outcome you're going to get out of that. Now, that's okay. Again, as long as you understand going into that hey, this is a risk, and that is why investments like that reward you. You know, we talk about the risk reward relationship a lot. You know, in order to get a big reward like that, you have to be willing to take a lot of risks like that, but you need to understand the risk you're taking. Going back to, you know, why we evaluate this based on purpose, size, you know, what's your time horizon? And then I also think it's incredibly important to have an exit plan. Understand, you know, I'm going to buy this at this price. Okay, how long am I planning on holding this? What would cause me to turn around and sell this? Is there a certain price level that it hits that I'm comfortable with my returns at that? You need to know when you're going in and when you're going out. And I think Jim would agree with this. That's why we usually leave those decisions to the managers, because they have a better disciplined process about when to get in and when to get out.
13: Yeah, we got a lot of calls about this recent program that was offered. And bottom line is, it's very much an individual thing.
14: It is.
13: And you've got to have a plan. We can't just say, yes, jump on it. And I think, Max, you're asking a great question. And that's the reality. Everybody's, you know, it goes back to my golf game. I should have asked questions before I teed off.
14: Should have known what you were getting into.
13: I didn't have a clear vision of what was going on. I wasn't quite prepared, you know. And as a result, I should have stuck with baseball, one or the other, you know. But great question, Bruce. We hope we've given you a great answer. Want to remind you, too, that if you've got a question for us, simply, you know, send it to Jim, 901-683-0989. Coming up in a few minutes, we've got Rob Clement. He's going to talk about elder abuse, because June is Elder Abuse Month. We've already had him on last week. We want to talk about it again this week. It's so, so important. But let me remind you of something else that goes on in June. Scott, you know, we offer this a lot with our clients, the checklist. And the checklist, we've done this June after June and year. We do it multiple times during the year. It's simply a checklist that if you'll simply send us a text to Jim, 901-683-0989, and say checklist, then we will send you a copy of our checklist. And Scott, you know, this is one of the most important things we do. It's talking about emergency papers and, you know, those things that your birth certificates, your Social Security, your passport, all those things that you may need. The reality is, if something happens to a person and they're ending up having to find it, look for it, it can be during a very stressful time already if they're planning a funeral. They're also having to go through the stress of finding the documents, and this checklist helps them put it together.
14: Yeah, it has places on there for you to not only does it kind of jar your memory of things you need to have together, but also has a place for you to document the location of that for your loved ones. If something were to happen to you, they would know where to go find all these important documents.
13: And that's very important. We're talking about things like your military discharge papers. Yep. I mean, we've had people go in and say, I have no clue where Dad's, you know, papers are, or maybe it's your burial instructions, or, you know, this cemetery plot. You'd think those are things that are so common that people have, but they don't know where they're located. They're right there. Now we got to tear the house down to find them.
14: Right. We know the papers are somewhere. We just got to find them.
13: And that's hard to do. So yep, that's so, so important. Just simply send it to Jim. Type in Jim, J-I-M, 901-683-0989, and send it to the station here. Send it attention to Frances also. Mention her name. We will get that to you if you just send it to us. That's the checklist. And it's so, so important. It's June. It's when we always offer this. And you've done it for many, many times. We've sent out a lot of them. Don't hesitate to do that. Now, Rob Clement is with us, and I'm excited about this. And Scott set this up because he's been talking about something that we would suggest that probably most seniors not invest in this. But that said, most. I didn't say all seniors. But the subject is dealing and understanding the idea behind what's happening when we're talking about elder abuse. And I think that's important. So we're going to talk about elder abuse at this point. And coming up in the third half of the program, we're going to talk about those fundamentals of the market, understanding those fundamentals. I want to close with that because we've got Daniel Brown with us going to help us understand some very, very important thoughts to help us make sure when we're looking at whether it's an IPO, what are you doing? It's all about understanding. That's what Daniel Brown's going to help us do that. So let's start with you. I think, Rob, elder abuse is something we all talk about. We hope we don't know anybody that's suffering from it, but Scott and I have seen it. We've worked through it. You've done through it. You've met it many, many times. What's the premise behind elder abuse?
16: We really want to raise the awareness just about what elder abuse is, and that can fall into several categories. The categories that we see most often is unexpected injuries, sudden weight loss, withdrawal from

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2: About financial abuse, those things. So that's kind of what I was thinking about. Okay. I mean, you know, from that standpoint, physical, emotional, sexual, and financial. That's the big categories.
3: Right.
2: Now back to manipulation. Tell me about what you mean. That's a big word. The abuser doing the manipulation?
3: Yeah, actually, that's the case. Many times the abuser will convince a person, no, you're not, you know, you're not being abused. Everything is okay. And they manipulate that person. They twist it and twist the facts, and they can deny the claims about it. So manipulation comes, and it can be an ugly thing to try to unveil.
2: You know, when you talk about that manipulation, it really, I can see, you know, Scott, we've dealt with this with a senior that really comes into the office. This manipulation was going on because they begin to question, you know, their memory, their thought process, their own health issues, and they started changing things because of that manipulation.
4: Yeah, and you know, you see that where, you know, the caregiver, whoever it is that's doing the manipulating, whether it's a family member, caregiver, a friend, they tend to start to, you know, isolate them from other people, and also convince them that they're the only trust person they can trust. You know, everybody else is trying to take advantage of you, but I'm not. I'm here to help you. And I've seen that take place time after time. It's unfortunate.
2: It is. It can be a family member that's doing
4: that. It can be. It can be.
2: You know, Rob, you talk about that isolation. I mean, you've seen that. Tell us more about what you're seeing when you're looking at it. This the idea of what Scott says, the cutoff from family and friends where the abuser, and which could be a caregiver, but it's a family member, it could be a paid employee, somebody like that. And it literally is something that, we watched it taking place and had to step in and stop and get some people to get involved. But this is moving them from being dependent on their family to that independence away from the family.
3: Right. So the simple word is solitary. The abuser likes to make sure that that person is building a trust relationship with that loved one, and that they are type of almost like the military, solitary confinement. And when you're there, what is the goal of in the military is to break you down, and so they're really seeking to make that person feel belittled. But trust me, I'll take care of you.
2: Wow, that's a trust me, boy. That's a big statement. I know if you're know something like this is going on and you need to talk to someone in the state of Tennessee, the Adult Protective Services, their telephone number is 1-888-238-277-8366. That's the Adult Protective Services of Tennessee. If you think it's possible, really a physical abuse and it's something immediate danger, you can call 911. Don't hesitate to do that. We're talking about something that'd be very serious, a major problem. And Rob's going to continue this discussion with us. He's going to talk about jealousy, how the aggressive personality of the caregiver creates the threat there about the person's independence. And that can be devastating. And I know, Rob, you talk about that a lot. And, you know, also this idea of criticizing people where they're just belittling them. And that can be devastating to a person. And that's something I want you to talk about, too.
3: Absolutely. You see this happening where a person begins to cower down because of the strength using the words that would make a person feel inadequate and being able to care for themselves. So they're really trying to, as the abuser, to just make that person more dependent on who they are.
2: That's something we want to really talk about. And then you talked about isolation. Also blame shifting. I mean, where all of a sudden the anger, you know, all that's shifted to, you know, and it's just manipulation. Back to that big first word you talked about. If you just tuned in, I'm talking with Rob Clement. We're talking about Elder Abuse Awareness Month.

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11: How would you feel if you broke a world record without others noticing? This was a discouraging truth one pioneer would learn to overcome. August 1911. Journalist and aviator Harriet Quimby endeavors to become the first woman in the U.S. to earn her pilot's license after falling in love with this novel invention. Upon completing her certification, she began to participate in exhibitions, earning the acclaim of others who were drawn by her pageantry. However, she set her sights across the pond to attempt a grander feat. To cross the English Channel in her signature monoplane. The following year, Quimby arrived in Dover to begin her fog-covered flight, armed with only a compass to guide her. At last, on April 16th, 1912, Harriet Quimby reached the shores of France in less than an hour, becoming the first woman to cross the English Channel by plane. Her historic feat, however, would be largely forgotten, as the RMS Titanic had sunk the day prior. Nevertheless, Quimby continued her career until tragically passing away 3 months later in an aviation accident over Boston Harbor. History is often slow to validate success. How might we persevere in our own endeavors, no matter how soon or later we'll be acclaimed?
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11: How would you feel if you weren't recognized for an historic contribution? The greatest stories are often left unrecorded behind the scenes. Hollywood, 1939. Actress and dancer Karen Marsh was hired by MGM as Judy Garland's stand-in for their latest film, The Wizard of Oz, as the two were strikingly similar in build and height. To avoid Garland the tedium of being on set while cameras were being adjusted, Marsh would continually pace through the land of Oz until each scene was properly framed for the former to step in. And although hers were the feet that famously tapped the legendary ruby slippers together, as a stand-in, Marsh's role in the eventual masterpiece would go uncredited. Nevertheless, Marsh would continue acting and dancing until her career was cut tragically short by a plane crash in 1949, which she miraculously survived but was told she would never dance again due to an injury to her left foot. However, she would prove her physicians wrong, and at over a century old, continues to donate her talents as a dance therapy instructor. Karen Marsh is one of the last surviving members of the Wizard of Oz, and has since gained the recognition she deserves as an ambassador at fan events and reunions, as she relentlessly perseveres down her own lengthy Yellow Brick Road.
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2: So the House struck the offending words from the congressional record and prohibited Miller from speaking on the House floor for the rest of the day. With the Speaker's Lobby, Chad Pergram, Fox News.
12: Fox News, I'm Sue Guzman. Day one of high-level peace talks in Switzerland have wrapped up, and it comes as President Trump issued a stark warning to Iran ahead of time.
13: President Trump, meanwhile, called out Iran's support for Hezbollah. Trump posting on Truth Social, Iran must immediately stop their highly paid proxies in Lebanon from causing trouble. If they don't, we'll hit Iran very hard again, just like we did last week, only harder.
12: Fox's Max Gordon, the two countries have 60 days to fine-tune the peace agreement. More opposition to President Trump's appointment of Bill Pulte as acting director of national intelligence. Democratic Representative Jason Crow of Colorado on CBS's Face the Nation.
14: By law, Congress mandated that this person have significant intelligence experience because they have to make sure that we're keeping Americans safe.
12: President says he tapped Pulte because of his experience in the housing finance system. 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
15: Welcome back to Listening to Talk Money. I'm Jim Shoemaker. My guest is right now. We've got Rob Clement. We're talking about elder abuse, but I want to thank Scott. Scott, you did a great job, I think, answering Bruce's questions. He says, I am retired. Should I be investing some of my retirement funds in technology IPOs? If you got a question for Scott, just call him at 901-757-5757. All of these guys, 901-757-5757. Now, Rob, when we're talking about elder abuse, this is a Elder Abuse Awareness Month. And then it's kind of one of those things that everybody is sensitive, but it happens. It can happen to your next door neighbor. It can happen to a dear friend. Scott and I watched it happen to a client that was, had people working with them. And all of a sudden we just, where did this person come from? And we're told we're required to be sensitive to those things. And I know that's what you're doing a lot. But what about this idea of this criticism where the elder person is being criticized and belittled? You know, I can tell you that would really get to me at some point. I would begin to shy away or withdraw from that person. My self-esteem is being destroyed. I'm already going through issues. And now my caregiver, quote unquote, is belittling me. What's the problem?
16: Yeah, we all like to be listened to. We think that what we have to say is going to be important in bringing other people into the discussion with us. But the manipulator makes that look like it's being broken down, that what you have to say does not sound important at all. You just listen to me. I'll tell you what to do. So we have to be very careful, and you can watch as a person begins to almost cower down to that other stronger individual that's manipulating.
15: You know, we had an issue like that in the office. And Scott, you remember the issue where the son would, really almost attack his mother in our presence. And I can remember right now her sitting next to me to my right. And as he began to get louder and louder and more verbally abusive, that's all it was.
17: Yes, it was.
15: But it was just, and you could sense her tension. She would begin to shake. I mean, he was definitely controlling her with that idea of criticism, belittling her. She didn't know what to do. She didn't have a clue. She wasn't. And that's really what was happening with that. And that really got to be a serious, serious problem. And that, I understand that. That's something people need to be sensitive to. What about a person ended up having to feel like they're walking on eggshells, or where everything they turn around, you know, they can't say anything. I mean, you know what I'm saying? When you just, I can't open my mouth.
16: Yeah, everything you say is wrong.
15: Right, exactly.
16: And, yeah, so that is what you have to watch out for, is that that person, again, is going to be like training an animal. They're going to be taking you like on a leash and pulling you around, not physically but doing it, but through their verbal, and then that the person being abused looks to them to make sure, hey, am I doing this okay? Please tell me I'm okay with what I'm doing. I don't want to be wrong with what I'm doing. So you have to watch that, because it's all about control.
15: Well, you know, that's exactly what was happening, Scott. It was because, if you think about it, when he would holler and scream and all this mindset, I mean, he was so abusive there, triggering this kind of this unpredictable behavior and emotional outburst that he was creating, was just shutting her down. And, you know, that was a tough thing.
17: Shutting her down and leading it where he would get what he wanted.
15: What he
17: which
15: wanted.
17: Typically in this case was some financial help.
15: Right.
17: And so it would use that technique to, because, you know, a person is already vulnerable in that position. And so, you know, they want to stay close to their family. And this one happened to be a family member. So, you know, when they're doing that, and, you know, and they have that person so kind of intimidated, it's really just to manipulate them and get what they want.
15: So what we're talking about here now, and that's the key, manipulation and all those things that's going on and the isolation you talked about. We're talking about recognizing the warning signs, whether they're physical, emotional, sexual, or financial, the warning signs. So what is the last one that you would say, you know, Rob, is kind of the key to recognizing what the potential of financial abuse, or what all the other abuses you talk about?
16: Yeah, it ends up being a really sad thing, because we all want to be loved. We want to have affection, and people care for us and think that we are valued. So that last area that we have to watch out for is that person senses that they have no value in life. That example that you were giving of the individuals that you saw, you could literally see that person cowering down and not being able to sense that someone's going to put an arm around him and say, come on, it's okay.
15: You know, that's a good point, because she so much valued the relationship with her son, and he was doing everything he could to control that. And literally, I mean, he was going through this, depriving her, in what you said, of affection. And he was freezing her out of this, you know, almost like she had to beg for forgiveness. I didn't mean to do that. I'm sorry. And that's what was happening, Scott. I mean, it was just constant all the time.
17: Yes. And in this situation, you know, that was kind of her closest family member. That it was kind of the difference between being alone or being with him. So in that situation, that puts her in a very tough spot, because she's trying to do everything she can to make sure he's not upset. Or
15: yeah,
17: angry.
15: You know, the good part about it is, I think I want to, since we've used that as an example, I will now say that today, this is 4 years later, they've got a great relationship. He's doing his job as a son, taking care of his mom, and I'm proud to say it's a blessing to watch him do that, and I've had multiple conversations with him. And God's done a turnaround for them. And that's been a good thing. So
17: yeah, which is great.
15: Yep. Yeah. So we recognize, how do we respond? I know you say you talk to the older, you know, you talk to the person, the older adult, then you do it privately.
16: All right. Yeah. And you validate that they are a person of value, and let them know that, hey, you mean something to me. And the example you gave is just a great example, that reconciliation opportunity that can come along there. So just express your concerns with them, hold them tightly, and let them know they're not being judged.
15: You know, that's a good point. And she was, the accusations of things going on there. And so what you're saying is, you know, validate that she's feeling that. And that's exactly what we were doing, is working through that. So the response needs to be done. And it, you know, you're talking about listening, you know, talking about the concerns, validate that, hey, this is a normal way to feel. You're not, you know, and those were things you're talking about, so critical. So after you've responded, help me understand, what do you do next?
16: The next thing in the case that there is an individual that doesn't seem to have a sign that they're being changed, that they still want to be abusive, you really want to look at reporting that. You call the numbers that you can give out for the abuse and let them know, hey, this is a hotline and I'm concerned about this individual.
15: So that hotline now for the Tennessee Adult Protection Services is 1-888-277-8366. If it's something that you think is immediate danger, call 911, or you can reach the National Domestic Violence Hotline, 1-800-799-7233. Just you can Google that or do whatever you do to find that, but that's great. So we're talking about recognizing, pay attention, see what's going on, responding, assure the victim, the older person, that, hey, you're okay. We're going to validate. This is you're feeling the right way. This is not a bad thing, and we'll work with you. But if it's not changing, then you do call. We didn't have to call in our scenario. That all came together and had some people to help out and do some things, and it was a blessing from that standpoint. Telephone number for Rob Clement, 901-757-5757. Thank you, Rob. Did a great job. Elder Abuse Month. It's June. Hey, we'll do it again.
16: Thank you, Jim. Good to
15: all
16: be
15: right,
16: here.
15: Man. It's good to have you, and we've got a great part of the program at this point. We're going to talk about fundamentals of understanding the fundamentals of the market. Daniel Brown with us. He runs our investment group and does a great job for us. So understanding fundamentals of the market. Daniel, welcome to the program.
18: Thanks for having me.
15: All right, sir. Let's do this now. I want to kind of look at the three thoughts that when you think about, when we say what are the fundamentals, the major forces that you think of when you're talking to us about what shaped the market.
18: Yeah, so I would say those three forces would be corporate earnings, inflation, and Federal Reserve policy.
15: All right, let's do that one more time. Say it again, corporate earnings.
18: Inflation and Federal Reserve policy.
15: All right, help us understand all three of those. These are things I know that they operate independently. They're not, you know, they don't work. It's not all government, or, you know, it's result of things that we happen, but they influence one another.
18: Correct, yeah. So we'll start with earnings. We just came out of earnings season, so people may be more familiar with seeing those results. Earnings represents it represents the profits that businesses are generating, and that's ultimately what investors are trying to buy a share in. So over long periods, you'll see that stock market performance tends to be closely tied to the growth of corporate earnings. So if we were to look at earnings reports, strong earnings typically can signal that there's a healthy consumer demand and effective business execution, while on the opposite side, it could show that there's deteriorating economic conditions.
15: So when you say that, Scott, I guess that's one of the things that we, you know, when people say they want to do this, even Bruce with his IPO, I mean, yeah. There's no earnings at this point.
17: Or correct.
15: Very limited earnings. But that's what, when you think about what Daniel's telling us, corporate earnings are really critical. It's kind of a triangle, and that's really kind of important.
17: Well, that's really what you're buying when you're buying an investment is those future cash flows. Or in form of stock, that's earnings,
15: it
17: right?
15: It just says that it's a profitable company.
17: And to predict the markets, I always say you only got to get two things right. That's, you know, what earnings are going to be and the price people are willing to pay for those earnings. If you can get those two things correct, you can predict you where can the predict. Market's going to be.
15: And that's the
18: you don't have to listen
15: part.
18: To us anymore.
15: That's exactly right. So corporate earnings. Tell me a little bit about what you're looking for when you're looking at stocks at the office and you're thinking through the process. What are you looking for?
18: Well, so yeah, this is going to tie in later into the show to the other two forces,
15: okay.
18: Right? Because we're going to do a top-down and also a bottom-up approach at the same time. But we want to see forward guidance. We want to see these earning reports come out. We want to see these profit margins expanding. We want to see that they're able to make money and that their executive team can make the decisions necessary to expand that growth.
15: Okay, so that's number one with earnings. All right, you said a while ago, earnings, then inflation. And boy, that's been on the news, and we've talked about inflation now probably longer than I can remember, but 4 years probably, Scott, you think? 4 years, inflation?
17: It's been a hot topic.
15: We've been talking about, you know, having a recession. It went from a little R to a big R to, well, maybe next month or maybe not this year, you know. So, but inflation is something people have to, it really does matter. So how does it matter? Why does it matter?
18: Well, yeah, so we got to start with the understanding of inflation. Inflation is it measures the rate of change within prices. So prices particularly on the consumer side. So for the listener at home, you have the ability to get these reports. They're going to come out once a month, typically on a Wednesday in the middle of the month, that shows the average increase in aggregate goods across the United States. So with that in mind, higher inflation can reduce your purchasing power and the purchasing power of companies, and it increases the cost for businesses, which can potentially pressure those profit margins that we just discussed.
15: So inflation going up says that, you know, I don't have as many dollars to pay what I was paying. So is that going to force prices down, which affects earnings? That was pretty good. What did I I'll mark that down. Let's play that back. Never mind. Go ahead. Now, what are you saying?
18: Yeah, so when inflation's going up, that's costing me more money to buy something. Then if I'm a producer of that certain good, it's also costing me more money to produce it. So it's just this never-ending cycle of increasing prices.
15: So we have to watch inflation. And so when you talk about this third one, I mean, the reality is, let's talk about what the Federal Reserve does as far as how they play a part of this fundamental of the market. I mean, it's so important.
18: Yeah, so if you've listened to any Federal Reserve press conference over the last few years.
15: Oh, by the way, Mr. Warsh has got his first one coming up. Just a side note here. And you know, historically, the first Fed market chair, when he comes in as the new chair, the market's down that day. I just thought I'd throw that out.
17: Sounds like a prediction.
15: That's not a prediction. I just read that. It was written. It was a Federal Reserve report that I was reading, and it said that. I don't have no clue why they even tossed that in.
18: Jim says bet on red.
15: Yeah. I'm out of here.
18: Well, yeah, so if we were to look at any Federal Reserve press conference, they always come out, and they always give what I would consider their mission statement. They're there to promote stable prices and maximum employment through its monetary policy decisions. I mean, they say that till they're blue in the face.
15: And that's what they're supposed to say.
18: Correct.
15: That's what they're supposed to do at the same time.
18: Right. So one of the key measures or key tools that the Federal Reserve has is to raise or lower rates. Now, when inflation gets out of hand, they're typically going to increase rates. And that reduces the amount of money that's going around and circulating, the velocity of money, to bring inflation down. Now, on the other side, if inflation's under control and unemployment is at a high, then what they're going to do is lower rates to encourage growth, to encourage spending and investment and economic activity, which ultimately, at the end of that cycle, you'll start to see inflation creep back up. So what do? They raise rates, and then you start to see it go the other way. You start to see unemployment rise and inflation go down. So there's a trade-off that they have to watch.
15: So the reality is, with the Federal Reserve, they got levers to pull.
18: Correct.
15: And when they pull levers, it has an effect. We had a terminology in the last 5 years that one particular term in the what was that term, Scott? It had to do with something to do with inflation. Transitory. Transitory, yeah.
17: Nothing to see here. Move along.
15: Yeah. But, I mean, you know, and then all of a sudden we had, you know, the lever was pulled and we increased rates 10 times in 1 year. I mean, you know, I feel terrible that it was a tough time, but it was. It was a tough time to make that happen. The Federal Reserve managing inflation. Employment, fortunately, was not a problem, which is, I mean, you know, we've had full employment, less than 5%, for years. So you're looking at that. I appreciate what you're saying is those two levers are critical when you're working with earnings and inflation.
18: Correct, yeah. And I kind of like the point that you brought up when they did raise rates that one time, because now we can kind of tie it all together. How does it all work together?
15: We're working together.
18: Yeah, we're on the same page.
15: There you go.
18: But let's say, for example, 2022, when rates go up, what happens is over time we saw that inflation went down, but at the same time we started to see profit margins and earnings shrink within the companies because they're no longer able to take on these CapEx, these massive capital expenditures. They're trying to preserve cash and their cash flows. So earnings start to dwindle, profit margins start to dwindle, but inflation's going down. So at the end of it, once inflation's down, at the end of that, they can lower rates and you start to see that business and economic activity expand. So my goal here is to try and show that inflation influences the Federal Reserve while the Federal Reserve tries to control inflation, which ultimately impacts equities and businesses around the United States.
15: I'm glad he can quote that and go through that as well as he does. I mean, bottom line is that's what you need to understand with the market. The noise is all going to always be there, but know what it means. And I think those things are so critical. So now add all that together. Help me understand. You've got to put it out there. They're all influencing one another. So what is the outcome of this essence of their working together? What do we get for that? When do we have to make changes? What's going on?
18: Well, I like how you just kind of said what you just said. When do we make changes, right?
15: Yeah.
18: Should you be making changes to your long-term financial plan? No. You want to build something that's going to withstand all of these, what we consider full market cycles. The way I would put this is, like, imagine a plane, and then you have the outside, the weather, the physics, the weight and balance on the plane. The plane is your portfolio. You need to understand the plane and how it's going to get you from point A to point B. But if you can understand the weather, the physics that are involved, and every external factor, which would be inflation, the Federal Reserve, and corporate profits.
15: That's when we hear the word headwinds and tailwinds.
18: Yeah, and usually I get them mixed up because I fly.
15: There you go.
18: But yeah, so once an investor can understand those three forces, and they all do play a role together. So those earnings are going to give you insights as to how companies are navigating on a very small microeconomic scale, all the way up to the Federal Reserve, who understands what the macroeconomic scale is looking like.
15: All right. How, you know, here's the question, and I think that we can all answer, try to answer. Now, the Fed lives off of numbers. They're not, this is not an emotional decision. This is not a fabricated decision. They're really getting numbers to give them. I say it's not, but it shouldn't be. They're supposed to do
17: a They're supposed to be data dependent.
15: Right. 100%. Now, how do we look at that, Scott, from a standpoint of your taking? I'll get you too, Daniel, away on this. How do we trust that? Because I've had people say, oh, do you trust the numbers or do you do this? What has caused that lack of trust, you think?
17: Well, I think, you know, we live in a 24-hour news cycle now, and, you know, stories like that make for good headlines, and a lot of that gets pushed around. But I think that most of the data that the Fed depends on is verifiable. I mean, you can look into the sources, look at how they got their data. Is it perfect? Absolutely not. I mean, they get things wrong from time to time, but in general, this is all very pretty transparent. You can go out there and verify the data that they're looking at. And now the interpretation of the data is a whole nother story. You know, the data can say different things to different people, but the Fed is not supposed to be emotional. They're supposed to be independent from the political process and all that, and really, you know, stick to that mandate of trying to keep stable prices and employment in line. So that's generally the job they do. I personally think they've done a pretty good job at doing that over the years. Even though they get a lot of criticisms, including from some of the leaders of today. So,
15: yeah, that's pretty good. What's your take on that, Daniel?
18: Yeah, and to add on to Scott's point, a lot of the criticism and complaints comes from people that have taken too big of a bet on one side of the curve.
15: Ah, right? That's a good point. Yeah,
18: as they are data dependent. Now, you could make a case some of it's lagging data. Well, they're taking that into account. They're going to try and project and look forward and understand where things are going. But to the most part, yeah, their data is verifiable. You can go in there. They release it. They have it publicly available for you to find. You can go to FedWatch. You can go to any of their websites and pull that information. But, yeah, I'm with Scott.
15: Well, I think it's critical because when at the end of the day, you know, we're data dependent when it comes to the Fed, all right? We say that. Then the reality is you've got companies that are producing numbers that that's what that data is, their dividends. And then you've got this inflation that says the cost of goods sold. And, I mean, you've got all kind of things going on. But you said it, and I so much appreciate the way you put it. You're in the plane. You've built the plane. The plane is your strategy. The plane is your plan. The plane is what you're trying to accomplish, going from point A to point B. You trust the plane because you evaluate the plane. Every time you get in your plane, you go through the checklist. Yep. Well, that's called an annual review for us. So we're all doing that on a regular basis. And when we do that, we know that we take off and we continue to go. There is going to be headwinds. There are going to be tailwinds. There are going to be rain, sleet, snow, whatever it is. That's going to happen, but we're trusting the plan to get us to where we're trying to get to. Does that make sense, Scott?
17: It does, absolutely. Put your seatbelt on, buckle up, enjoy the ride.
15: Hey, you know, and yeah, but it's going to be a ride, right, yep. Daniel? I mean, I know you've talked about sometimes when it's like, whoa.
18: Yeah, it can get choppy, and that's part of it, but be prepared.
15: Be prepared, and I think that's important for us to make sure everybody understands. Be prepared. I appreciate the subject that we've covered, fundamentals, understanding the fundamentals of the market. There's three major forces. He's done a great job of covering that. Corporate earnings, inflation, and the Reserve, Federal Reserve policy and how it plays into doing all of this. Thank you, sir. Appreciate it.
18: Thank you.
15: 901-753-7235. 753. That's close. I mean, 901-757-5757. I'm data independent, bottom line, guys. 901-757-5757 if you want to talk to these guys. 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If you have questions, you can type it to Jim to the text line 2901-683-0989. And remind you, you can get our handout, Well-Being, it's a checklist. Just send it to checklist, to type it to Jim, checklist, and type it to 901-683-0989. Next week, we've got a hometown blessing coming up. Taylor Rivera from Bellevue Baptist Church. He's going to talk about Bellevue Loves Memphis. You don't want to miss that. It's a hometown blessing. Scott Jordan will be back answering your questions. Abby Wilson and Danielle Woods will be here from the Woods Law Firm. That's Saturday morning at 7 a.m. and again Sunday at 9 a.m. I want to thank my producer, Max. He does a great job for us. Guest and content coordination, Francis Fortner. Production and marketing assistant, Samantha Orca. Compliance officer, Tommy Armstrong. Thank you so much for listening. We appreciate you. We're for you. We're here each and every week helping you make the most of your money. Happy birthday, America. I'm Jim Shoemaker. 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
24: Would you willingly risk death for the good of your countrymen? This was the overwhelming patriotism one man heroically possessed. Poland, 1940. Underground resistance leader Witold Pilecki was given a selfless mission to infiltrate and report on the conditions his compatriots faced while imprisoned in the infamous death camp, Auschwitz. To do so, Pilecki willingly allowed himself to be arrested by the Nazis during a street roundup in Warsaw. Once inside, Pilecki not only established an underground resistance within the camp, but also assisted in escapes, even giving up his own early escape plans for an inmate in greater danger. Eventually, though, Pilecki made a 100-kilometer escape journey on foot in 1943, after which he prepared an exhaustive report for Allied forces, which was tragically ignored and regarded as too horrifying to be true. Furthermore, even after the Nazi occupation, Pilecki faced further imprisonment by the Polish communist regime, who would unjustly execute him after a sham trial in 1948. However, Witold Pilecki would gain the recognition he deserved when his true story was released after the fall of communism, earning him the acclaim of his fellow countrymen, who forever remember him as a symbol of selfless patriotism.
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12: For the day. I'm Sue Guzman, Fox News. The U.S. and Iran kicking off talks in Switzerland Sunday after signing a memorandum of understanding to reach a final deal within 60 days. The discussions have been strained, as we hear from Fox's Jackie Ibanez.
3: The negotiations are aimed at securing a long-term peace deal while also addressing Iran's nuclear program. They have about 60 days to reach a deal. Pakistan and Qatar are mediating. The talks have reportedly hit obstacles along the way. This after President Trump threatened Tehran's delegation during negotiations. He says the U.S. could resume bombing and take over the Strait of Hormuz if a deal is not reached. Iran's top negotiator strongly condemned the remarks. A U.S. official says the talks have covered several issues, including keeping the Strait of Hormuz open and enforcing the ceasefire in Lebanon.
12: A former U.S. Olympian is among several people arrested for allegedly vandalizing the newly renovated reflecting pool in the nation's capital. U.S. Attorney for D.C., Jeanine Pirro.
5: Look, the president has made it a priority to make D.C. not only safe but beautiful. And there are several citations that have been handed out to individuals, and these are cases that will be prosecuted to the full extent.
12: The historic reflecting pool now undergoing repairs again after reports of algae and peeling coating resurfaced. The crews working round the clock to try to finish those repairs before the 4th of July America 250 celebration. Fire crews still have their hands full with a fire at a cold storage warehouse in Southern California where a state of emergency is in effect. Fire Chief Jaime Moore.
6: We split this building in half and we've been concentrating on saving what we call cooler one. Again, this building is 1,000 feet by 500 feet, and Cooler One has not had any fire impinge in it, so it hasn't been fully involved.
12: Fire officials say the massive fire has been burning since Wednesday and is very complex to firefighters. 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
12: Israel's ambassador to the United Nations says his nation is negotiating with Lebanon and cannot understand Iran's interference with it. We have more from Fox's Grinnell Scott.
23: As Iran negotiates with the U.S. to end hostilities in its own nation, Iran is also focused on Lebanon and the ongoing conflict between Israel and Hezbollah. Israel's U.N. ambassador Danny Danon said on Fox News Sunday his nation is talking to Lebanese leaders to bring freedom to their nation.
26: With the control of the Lebanese government, the Lebanese military, and without the presence of the proxies of Iran. But, you know, it's a warning sign because it shows us that Iran, they still have interest in the region.
23: On Truth Social, President Trump urged Iran to control Hezbollah fighters or face being hit very hard militarily once again. Grinnell Scott, Fox News.
12: Authorities are on the hunt for a man connected to multiple violent incidents across Kansas and Missouri. Details from Fox's Madison Scarpino.
27: The suspect, Oscar Sanchez Munoz, is considered armed and dangerous. The intense search for Sanchez Munoz comes as police say he's responsible for multiple violent incidents in both Missouri and Kansas. He's the prime suspect in five shootings on a highway Tuesday night in Kansas City. After that string of shootings, police found Sanchez Munoz about 10 miles away at a home in Independence, Missouri, where there was then an intense overnight standoff. The standoff ended with the home getting set on fire. Sanchez Munoz was then nowhere to be found. And the reported brother of the suspect is saying their family now has no place to live. All of this is happening as Sanchez Munoz is wanted for a separate shooting in Kansas earlier this month.
12: At least one person was killed in those shootings. Several others sustained serious injuries. This happened just miles away from Arrowhead Stadium. That's where several FIFA World Cup matches were being played. I'm Sue Guzman. This is Fox News.
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15: 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Number three, create income stability. 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Saving money is all about discipline. Build that habit now, and you will thank yourself later. 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
2: Now, it's Red Eye Radio. Gary McNamara and Eric Harley talk about everything from politics to social issues and news of the day. Whether you're up late or you're just starting your day, welcome to the show from the Relief Factor Studios. 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
4: All across America, we are Red Eye Radio. He is Eric Harley, and I'm Gary McNamara.
8: Hello. Right,
4: let's get to the biggest challenge out there, something that the president went into without, I think, being properly prepared whatsoever, because this is one of the toughest things that you can possibly handle in human history. And we're talking about the reflecting pool and how to keep water clean.
8: Yes.
4: I am saying this as an expert, because tomorrow I will have a new saltwater system installed into my pool.
8: We are both technically experts. I may be rusty, but about 35 years ago, we had an in-ground pool. We had a house with a pool. Now, back then, we didn't have your salt water like you have your newfangled salt water. We had just a chlorine filter system and chlorine pool. And so you and I have a little bit of knowledge on keeping bodies of water clean.
4: Yes.
8: You're more up to date on the technology, though, that yes. would probably be more relevant.
4: I mean, Iran should be a breeze compared to keeping the reflecting pool. You know, talking about while we're aerating it and we're making sure we're putting in algicide. If you want to keep that clear, you got to treat the damn thing like a pool.
8: Yes, you do.
4: I mean, that's just the reality of
8: it. And I would say this applies to the Strait of Hormuz.
4: It is salt water, isn't it?
8: Yeah, I'll say this. Okay, Adult Swim only. Adult Swim in the Strait of Hormuz only for the next 15 minutes.
4: All right, for people that don't know, you may not know it, a saltwater pool, because people ask all the time, so it's just salt water, there's no chlorine? No, you have a chlorine generator, and you simply turn the salt, sodium, chloride.
8: Yeah.
4: You simply split the salt, and it becomes chlorine.
8: Yeah.
4: And it becomes a sodium-based chlorine, which is actually better than the tablets that you put in. My chlorine generator actually went over the winter, and it was like, you don't have to do anything to the pool. And finally now, I noticed just a tinge just on the side of the walls, tiny, tiny bit. I can spot it. And I've got these glasses that I had, if you wear the blue blocker kind of glasses.
8: Right.
4: You can spot the chlorine before you can see it with just the naked eye, or not the chlorine, the algae.
8: Yeah.
4: But it was just a tiny, tiny spot in one corner. And that's because if you're adding chlorine, and I add mostly the sodium-based liquid chlorine, right, it still doesn't distribute the same way. When you have the chlorine generator, it's hooked up to your system, it comes into every vent, and it just covers it better. But when you have heat, as you know, and this is where you're doing all the chemistry of it and adding, you know, chlorine in an actual system that is filtering it, the entire water, numerous times a day, and I'm using, you know, the phosphate killer and everything else,
8: right,
4: because that's where the algae grows on.
8: Mm-hmm.
4: I was laughing. They're like, why can't we get this? You know, we're aerating the reflecting pool. We're putting algicide in, and I'm laughing. That's like, That's like what I had to do when we had free Zola. And in February, my pool stopped working because it all froze. This goes back to 2021. I've rectified that situation. It will not happen again. And for 3 months,
8: yeah,
4: I did not have a working pump. You couldn't get, because everything was sold out.
8: Right.
4: Everything.
8: Yeah, right, right.
4: It took me
8: right.
4: 3 months.
8: Yeah.
4: February, it was March, April, May. Yeah. Because it got done in May when it started getting, and my pool never went green.
8: Mm-hmm.
4: And then I had some pumps in there, you know, to circulate the water. You know, I had to come up with filters of my own and battery powered, you know, different filters to do. I was spending every waking hour on the pool to make sure that it didn't turn green. So when you have a reflecting pool like that, which is not, they don't treat the water the same as they do, for example, in a swimming pool.
8: No, you're
4: going to get massive algae in the summertime. Oh, yeah, which is reality.
8: That's the way it's going to be.
4: And so I was laughing. I'm like, with all the problems going on. I was reading the article. Trump vents growing frustrations with reflecting pool problems.
8: Yeah.
4: Well, yeah.
8: Yeah.
4: It's come on. He's got to have a pool, right? Or Mar-a-Lago, whatever. I mean,
8: I'm guessing he has more pools than people have pennies in their junk drawer.
4: Yeah. I'm you're a former expert.
8: Yes.
4: And I just say former because you haven't had a pool in
8: a few decades. I'm not up to date. I need to go through some training.
4: But I actually understand the chemistry of why you shouldn't pee in the pool.
8: Yeah.
4: And once you have a pool
8: right.
4: and you understand how chlorine works.
8: Yeah.
4: And then you know how the free chlorine, the total chlorine, everything else, and what happens when foreign substances get in and how the chlorine reacts, and then it makes the bad chlorine, which is why your eyes itch.
8: Right.
4: And that's just the residue of the chlorine killing whatever the organic matter is. And then you've got to take that and oxidize that out of your pool.
8: Yeah. And by the way, to the young people today, our eyes back then would, because we were doing too much swimming. I mean, we were also very high, but it was mostly due to too much swimming.
4: Oh, well, I always had a problem in public pools, and it's because of the bad, you know, it was the bad chlorine.
8: Yeah, yeah, yeah.
4: Because chlorine itself.
8: They would overdo it.
4: Yeah. Right. If you have the proper levels of chlorine in, there's no trouble. But
8: it's that smell. Remember that smell back in the day? I mean, at a public pool, like it was just like they would just clobber it with chlorine. And
4: they would,
8: you could smell it.
4: That's true. And I try to keep the chlorine level. You try to keep the pool water. And once I get the chlorine generator in, by the way, the new chlorine generator mm-hmm. I'm getting.
8: Yeah.
4: I was looking at the other day and I'm like, what's the price? What was the, I'm getting a whole new system in.
8: Yeah. Is that a two seater? Oh, sorry. We're talking chlorine, not cars. Never mind.
4: Right.
8: Go ahead.
4: Right. It was. because you have to clean the chlorine generator. I guess they have new cleaner, which I'll have to find out about. I was reading about my new chlorine generator. I'm like, this thing's like an AI thing. Oh my gosh, you can look at the blades, you know, because the blades, when you do the electrolysis, that's how it actually works to split the salt to get the chlorine.
8: Right.
4: You've got to, it loses its efficiency.
8: We're going to have a Skunk Baxter moment. Where we're going to have a helicopter land on top of our headquarters here, come down, and instead of knocking on the door to get Skunk Baxter to talk about some kind of geopolitical situation.
4: Missile defense,
8: They're going to knock on the door and say, get Gary.
4: The president
8: wants him for the reflecting pool.
4: I'll get it done for $1 million.
8: Yeah, yeah.
4: All right, and I'll tell you the system that you now understand. For one of my Boy Scout merit badges.
8: Yeah.
4: I think it was, I don't know if it was conservation of natural resources or whatever. I had to do a whole schematic of a modern sewage treatment plant.
8: Oh, wow.
4: And going from the filters to the settling tank to the chlorination and everything else.
8: Well, in Texas, we only had to wrestle a wild boar. I don't know if that's different.
4: That got you the Eagle Scout.
8: Exactly.
4: The tertiary sewage treatment. I'm really into sewage and clean pools.
8: Well, you know, it's funny because somebody started asking me a question. They just threw up a basic question over the weekend, you know, somebody in the family. And then I started talking about, like, plumbing. And then, oh, here's what you want to do. And I just go on this 20-minute rant about plumbing. And they were like, well, we're going to replace the whole thing, so it really doesn't matter. It's like, oh, sorry, but if you ever want to know, just let me know. Here's the thing. Since the reflecting pool, you know, being in our nation's capital, is a great concern by the president. I think the one thing he should do is add fluoride to the water.
4: We don't want it'll reduce the cavities in the gunite.
8: Yeah, and it will increase the number of social media posts by people that don't want fluoride in water.
4: Well, Mr. President, if you believe it's time to get rid of RFK Jr., just add fluoride to the water.
8: Oh my gosh, did you hear the story related to him? Everybody in the White House, on the White House staff, is eating sauerkraut. Did you see the story where...
4: I have to tell you, because, you know, visiting my dad and everything else, this was a very interesting weekend of not being out of the news, which I'm never out of the news cycle.
8: Right.
4: And the last week with my dad. By the way, he's improving and everything else, but he, as I've said last week, he's improving. Things are getting better every day, but he is 100 years old, and sometimes it's like whack-a-mole.
8: Yeah.
4: One thing gets better, and then another thing, you're concerned about that at 100 years of age. But just because of that, because I think on Friday I was in like 11 hours. I was, you know, in the from the beginning of the visitation to the end, except for a lunch break with my brother. We were there, you know, the entire time. And I just got, it's interesting, got out of the news cycle. And then I got on the plane on Saturday. Got to make sure I have the day of the week right. I'm having problems with that the last few days. And fell asleep. And then Saturday got home, was so exhausted, fell asleep and slept almost all the way through to Sunday.
8: Wow.
4: And I'm like, what's in the news? I'm like, wow.
8: Yeah.
4: It's really amazing when you don't pay attention for like 48 hours.
8: No, it's
4: you know,
8: it's
4: like, wow. Yeah.
8: No, it's like waking up. It's like waking up and somebody has brought a party to your house of like 100 people and you never heard anything and you wake up in the middle of a party and it's really loud with everybody talking at once when that happens. But this just a sidebar story, RFK Jr., a couple of weeks ago there was a story about how he went on the carnivore diet. He eats nothing but meat and fermented foods. Mostly sauerkraut. His wife says she takes sauerkraut in her purse, like her dress purse, the nice one, in a bag. He says, here, take this with you in case the restaurant doesn't have it. I'm thinking if your last name is Kennedy in the United States, you could probably arrange the chef to get some sauerkraut and your poor wife wouldn't have to carry it. So I kind of laughed at that story, and he was, you know, talking about the benefits of, you know, eating, you know, the carnivore diet and the whole thing, right? Well, then it came out over the weekend, everybody at the White House is eating, he's got everybody at the White House eating sauerkraut. And I thought to myself, you know, it's just getting weird. It's just getting weird. I'm not saying it's bad. I mean, they say fermented foods, you know, sourdough bread and all that.
4: Vodka.
8: Be, you know, vodka, you know, Skittles. I don't think they're fermented, but they could be. I could be wrong. I'm not an expert. But it was just one of those. I'm going through all the big stories, and then I see that headline, you know, everyone at the White House is suddenly eating sauerkraut. I'm like, what? What? It's just been kind of a weird 2 weeks. But the president... Well, then Iran.
4: Yeah, but
8: apparently.
4: But is he eating sour?
8: Well, I don't know what he's eating. I don't know what he doesn't drink. Here's the question: is, you know, where does everything stand? It's exactly where you and I said it would be.
4: Yeah,
8: there would be nothing. In fact, we had a listener that wrote us. Let me go back to that. Robert wrote us, said, Eric, you know, Iran storms out, no deal. You and Gary are right. Look, it's there. Well, first of all, on the big picture, there's no way to trust Iran on anything. There is no deal to be had. And a memorandum of understanding, you know, that's like the little safety thing they put in the break room of every workplace. Here are some, you know, here's the safety protocol and blah, blah, blah. Nobody pays attention to it. It really doesn't mean anything. There was always going to be something that was thrown out that had one party or the other going, no, no, no, no, you know.

0: particular patient that was in some location that had some bruises, and we did some investigation with the family and had a big problem. So don't leave. Stay with us. We'll be back in just a minute. I'm Jim Shoemaker, and this is Talk Money.
1: The opinions contained in this material are those of the presenters and not a

0: With little time to act, Petrov faced a crucial choice of whether to report the possible threat to his superiors, who in turn would launch a counterattack that would lead to all-out nuclear war. In the end, Petrov would treat the readings as a false alarm, which was later proven true after it was determined that satellites had mistaken the reflection of the sun off of clouds for attacking missiles. While initially reprimanded by his superiors, Petrov would later gain international recognition for his decision that veritably saved the world. And yet, he would humbly brush aside such praise, eventually leaving the military to care for his ailing wife and live as a simple farmer before ultimately passing away in 2017 at the age of 77. How might we, like Stanislav Petrov, be instruments of peace in a world threatened by destruction from more than just nuclear weapons?
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8: Can weapons of war be turned into instruments of peace? This was an intriguing contradiction one man sought to reconcile. Japan, 1942. Martial artist Morihei Ueshiba had gained renown as an invincible warrior amongst the soldiers he helped to train. However, he began to feel a strange dissatisfaction and hatred for conflict. And although he would never forsake his training, Ueshiba sought to find a way to use his skills to unite rather than divide. It was during the worst fighting of World War II that Ueshiba experienced a vision, during which he concluded that the real way of a warrior is the art of peace. Armed with this revelation, Ueshiba dedicated himself to creating a new martial art that one could use to protect themselves without injury.

0: an opponent. And it was after constant refinement that he would give his new system a name, Aikido, which translates to the way of unifying energy, as the techniques he created would allow one to blend with an attacker rather than crush or destroy them. Morihei Ueshiba would continue to promote his art of peace until ultimately passing away in 1969. And yet, there are over 2 million Aikido practitioners worldwide that aim to keep his unique spirit of unity alive.
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2: That good. Google says there could be hundreds of thousands of victims. With Fox on Tech, I'm Evan Brown, Fox News.

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9: What lengths would you be willing to go to for the sake of freedom? This was a heavy question one man would bravely conquer. South Carolina, 1862. 23-year-old sailor Robert Smalls was one of seven enslaved crew members aboard the CSS Planter who seized their opportunity for freedom by commandeering the steamship before retrieving their family members who were waiting ashore. Knowledgeable of local mine paths and nautical codes, Smalls was able to deceive Confederate forces as he painstakingly navigated the Planter towards the nearby Union naval blockade, to whom he gifted his vessel to be used against his now former oppressors. Such was the impression Smalls had made that he not only heroically served the Union in the Civil War, but was also named the first African-American captain of a military vessel aboard the very ship he stole. After the war, Smalls would use his military pension to bolster his brethren during the Reconstruction era and go on to serve as a state and national member of the House of Representatives, during which time he authored legislation that established the first free compulsory public school system in the United States. Robert Smalls would pass away at the age of 75 from natural causes in 1915, leaving behind a legacy of selfless service in the face of suffering.
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10: Do you think you could survive with part of your brain missing? This was a puzzling phenomenon one man was capable of living with. Vermont, 1848. 25-year-old foreman Phineas Gage was tamping down explosives with an iron rod when suddenly the powder detonated and shot the instrument through his skull, damaging the front left portion of his brain. Miraculously, not only did Gage survive the accident, but his intellectual functions remained intact and was able to leave his home after just a month of recuperation, as the damaged portion of his brain had adapted and regenerated after the injury. And although he was unable to return to his previous profession, Gage found employment as a stagecoach driver in Chile before returning to his mother's home in San Francisco, where he would ultimately pass away 12 years after his accident in 1860. Remarkably, the subsequent research into Gage's survival by contemporary and future scientists would lead to the creation of an entirely new field of medicine, earning Gage the title of the man who began neuroscience, as his story clearly showed that the brain was far more complex than previously believed. How might we, like Phineas Gage, inspire others by allowing our scars and pains to be transformed into instruments of healing and change?
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13: Now 26 past, this is America in the Morning. President Trump is calling for military intervention in the nation's third largest city after as many as 8 people were killed, 36 others injured by gunfire over the 3-day Juneteenth weekend. Chicago police report one of the incidents was a drive-by shooting on the city's south side where 12 people were hit by gunfire. In that case, police said an SUV drove alongside a large crowd and gunmen from inside began to open fire, unloading more than 100 rounds. The ages of the victims range from 14 to 70 in all of the weekend shootings, according to Chicago police. In a social media post, the president tore into Illinois Governor J.B. Pritzker, saying he could make Chicago a safe city in just 1 month, while touting his

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2: It's Monday, June 22nd. This is the Fox News Rundown. Iran's top diplomat Abbas Araghchi says major progress has been made in the first day of talks with the U.S. to end the conflict between Israel and Hezbollah in Lebanon. U.S. Senator Lindsey Graham of South Carolina, though, is skeptical that a diplomatic resolution can be reached.
3: If this diplomatic effort fails, President Trump is going to take the Strait of Hormuz. Yeah. We're going to run it. We're going to try to get Saudi Arabia to join the Abraham Accords in the Arab-Israeli conflict in 2026. And if Iran continues to attack Israel and Lebanon, the new policy will be we'll hit Iran.
2: Graham on CBS's Face the Nation. And Trump-backed candidate, right-wing businessman Avalardo de la Espriella, is holding a razor-thin lead in Colombia's presidential election over his opponent, Ivan Cepeda. I'm Sue Guzman on the Fox News Rundown.
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10: What lengths would you be willing to go to for the sake of freedom? This was a heavy question one man would bravely conquer. South Carolina, 1862. 23-year-old sailor Robert Smalls was one of seven enslaved crew members aboard the CSS Planter who seized their opportunity for freedom by commandeering the steamship before retrieving their family members who were waiting ashore. Knowledgeable of local mine paths and nautical codes, Smalls was able to deceive Confederate forces as he painstakingly navigated the planter towards the nearby Union naval blockade, to whom he gifted his vessel to be used against his now former oppressors. Such was the impression Smalls had made that he not only heroically served the Union in the Civil War, but was also named the first African-American captain of a military vessel aboard the very ship he stole. After the war, Smalls would use his military pension to bolster his brethren during the Reconstruction era and go on to serve as a state and national member of the House of Representatives, during which time he authored legislation that established the first free compulsory public school system in the United States. Robert Smalls would pass away at the age of 75 from natural causes in 1915, leaving behind a legacy of selfless service in the face of suffering.
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10: How far would you be willing to travel to help a friend in need? The greatest courage is often found

0: reluctant heroes. New York, 1940. American Olympic bobsledder Billy Fisk is prompted to help his allies across the pond as the German Luftwaffe looms over England. However, since the U.S. was still neutral at this point of the Second World War, Fisk was forced to lie about his nationality in order to enlist in the Royal Air Force. Surprisingly, though he had never flown before, Fisk proved to be a natural fighter pilot and participated in his first sorties less than a week after training. His aviation career, though, would be short-lived, as on August 16th, Fisk's fuel tank was shot by an enemy dive bomber over the English Channel. However, instead of bailing out of his plane, which was desperately needed to help in the war effort, Fisk skillfully glided it back to his airfield. Tragically, though his plane would be repaired, Fisk would succumb to his injuries the following day, earning him the distinction of being the first American citizen fighter pilot to be killed in action during World War II. And though he confessed his reasons for serving to be unheroic, the inscription on his memorial plaque would go on to read, "An American citizen who died, that England might live."
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0: What's the boldest idea you've ever had? Sometimes, all it takes to bring people together is a single dream. Canada, 1977. Teenage athlete Terry Fox is diagnosed with a form of cancer that necessitated the amputation of his right leg. Nevertheless, Fox was grateful for the care he was given and sought to raise awareness about the importance of cancer research. And so, he proposed a bold idea: a solo run across the country, during which he sought to raise $24 million, or $1 per Canadian citizen at the time. Armed with a prosthetic running leg, Fox began his Marathon of Hope in 1980 at the tip of the Canadian East Coast. From there, he continued to run 26 miles per day, during which he was encouraged by fans of his noble cause. Unfortunately, after 143 days and 3,339 miles, Fox was forced to quit his run after his cancer had returned and spread to his lungs, which would lead to his untimely death at the age of 22 in 1981. However, not only has Terry Fox become a national hero, but more than $900 million have since been donated in his name toward the cause for a cure he gave his life for.
1: 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America's 250th birthday. Thank you to Scout Troop 27 for proper flag

I know that hiring can be challenging. You sort through tons of resumes and you get too many so-so applicants. You're just waiting for someone to match your role perfectly. Well, now, there's a place where you can meet them fast. 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
1: Arguably the greatest women's tennis player of all time is fully back, as Serena Williams will be in the ladies' singles field at Wimbledon as a wild card. The first singles event for the 23-time Grand Slam winner since she retired after the 2022 U.S. Open. At the golf U.S. Open, Wyndham Clark watched Sam Burns cut a six-stroke lead down to just one, but Clark was able to hold on to become just the ninth golfer ever to lead the tournament wire to wire. Meanwhile, despite being the third smallest country ever to qualify for a World Cup, the incredible run continues for Cape Verde, which followed a scoreless tie against Spain in its opener with a 2-2 draw against Uruguay. That's sports in the Fox News Rundown. Greg Thompson, Fox News.
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3: I learned very quickly after Get Out and coaching, what were you doing? Who cares about anybody graduating? You're not allowed to as a coach anymore. You're not. You're not allowed to worry about disciplining players for not going to class or running afoul of the law. That's considered abuse now. Academics, that's in the hand of the academic department. Discipline, you got to be very careful. You got to document everything. I don't think you can get them up. That's abuse. We must do something else. We must be smarter. Fine. And then the payment. You know, coaches make a ton of money. They do. Players make a ton of money. Assistant coaches, referees, hell, everybody, broadcasters, everybody's making money. All right, with that comes pressure. And for coaches, and we've seen this, we've seen coaches fired after 1 year. Hell, we saw Urban Meyer in the NFL fired halfway through a year.
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7: How would you feel if you broke a world record without others noticing? This was a discouraging truth one pioneer would learn to overcome. August 1911. Journalist and aviator Harriet Quimby endeavors to become the first woman in the U.S. to earn her pilot's license after falling in love with this novel invention. Upon completing her certification, she began to participate in exhibitions, earning the acclaim of others who were drawn by her pageantry. However, she set her sights across the pond to attempt a grander feat, to cross the English Channel in her signature monoplane. The following year, Quimby arrived in Dover to begin her fog-covered flight, armed with only a compass to guide her. At last, on April 16th, 1912, Harriet Quimby reached the shores of France in less than an hour, becoming the first woman to cross the English Channel by plane. Her historic feat, however, would be largely forgotten, as the RMS Titanic had sunk the day prior. Nevertheless, Quimby continued her career until tragically passing away 3 months later in an aviation accident over Boston Harbor. History is often slow to validate success. How might we persevere in our own endeavors, no matter how soon or later we'll be acclaimed?
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10: Every generation faces a new technological revolution. Today it's artificial intelligence. Just 40 years ago, it was the internet. And according to some of the biggest names in tech, AI may eventually become so powerful that millions of Americans will need government checks just to get by. Their solution? Universal basic income. You know, the idea sounds simple enough. Every American receives a government payment regardless of whether they work, how much they earn, or how much they contribute to society. Supporters claim it's the inevitable answer to automation and artificial intelligence. They are wrong. And many leaders promoting this across the country have it wrong. Not because AI won't transform the economy, it absolutely will. They are wrong because they make the same mistake people have made during every major technological advancement in human history, assuming that because jobs change, that work disappears. It never has. When automobiles replaced horse-drawn transportation, millions of jobs vanished. Yet, millions more were created in manufacturing, construction, logistics, insurance, tourism, and countless industries that didn't previously exist. The same thing happened with personal computers, the internet, smartphones, and cloud computing. Even if universal basic income were economically effective, which is highly debatable, we would still have to answer a simple question. Who pays for it? The United States is already carrying a national debt closing in on $40 trillion. Interest payments on that debt quickly becoming the largest line item in our fiscal budget. Now imagine sending checks to Americans every month. Not just the poor, not just the unemployed, everyone. The price tag quickly becomes staggering. Government would ultimately have three choices: raise taxes, print money, or borrow even more. None of these options create prosperity. In fact, they often create the opposite. It's cultural. The American dream has never been about receiving a government check. Never. It's about creating value for others. It's about ownership of assets. It's about building something for the future. It's about improving your skills, taking risks, solving problems, and participating in the growth of the economy. The answer to artificial intelligence is not less ambition. It's more ambition. Leaders who promote this idea may believe the future requires universal basic income. I believe the future requires universal basic opportunity. So it's time to get off the couch, because history has shown us that when Americans are given a chance to innovate, adapt, and compete, they don't need a guaranteed paycheck. They create their own prosperity. And to me, that's a far better future than anything universal basic income can offer.
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4: Britain is going to get a new prime minister. I'm Dave Anthony, Fox News.
5: I will resign as leader of the Labour Party. I have spoken to His Majesty the King this morning to inform him of my decision.
4: Keir Starmer will step down, though not immediately, as his party works to pick a new leader and prime minister, potentially new parliament member Andy Burnham, who will seek the office. Fox's Jeff Paul reports from London.
6: Starmer has faced economic pressure as well as criticism for his handling of illegal immigration and the appointment of former Jeffrey Epstein friend Peter Mandelson as U.S. ambassador. He also experienced a souring relationship with the White House after the U.K. didn't join in on the Iran war. President Trump yesterday writing this on social media. He failed badly on 2 very important subjects, immigration and energy.
4: The president also threatened to bomb Iran again over the weekend. At times, there were tense talks between the U.S. and Iran with mediators in Switzerland. Vice President Vance was there saying the initial deal will prevent Iran from getting a nuclear weapon as negotiations continue for 60 days.
7: The Iranians also acknowledged major progress in the talks, adding that a deconfliction cell for Lebanon will be the first real test of the understanding. Israel and Hezbollah did not trade fire on Sunday for the first time since March 2nd. In response, Israel lifted all restrictions for civilians in the northern part of the country. In a call with Fox News on Sunday, President Trump said he was disappointed Israel can't put Hezbollah away.
4: Fox's Trey Yingston, Tel Aviv, now to Washington, where President Trump says work will begin immediately fixing the reflecting pool. He claims it was seriously vandalized. Writing on Truth Social, who would do such a thing? U.S. Attorney for D.C. Jeanine Pirro tells Fox they'll prosecute those issued citations.
8: Look, the president has made it a priority to make D.C. not only safe, but beautiful.
4: That pool has turned green, filled with algae, after a company the president hired painted the bottom of the pool dark blue, but some of that paint's peeled off, seen floating in the pool. America's listening to Fox News.
1: The Mitch Wright Plumbing, Heating, and Air News Desk. Here's what you need to know.
9: Good morning. We've got northbound 55 and 3rd temporarily blocked right now. A crash where a pickup truck got stuck up on the retaining wall there. So they are trying to get the truck off and get the interstate cleared. That's northbound 55 and 3rd right now temporarily shut down. James and Highland trying to clean up an injury crash. And another one working at Perkins and Lamar. I'm Wendy Hayes with your total traffic.
10: 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Temperatures will hold in the low 80s today with our cold front producing northwest winds late. Lows in the upper 60s tonight. I'm News Channel 3 weather expert Todd Demers.
11: All right. Welcome to Monday, June 22nd, 6:03 here. We're sitting at 70 now. Your updates brought to you by Mitch Wright Plumbing, Heating, and Air. Shall we?
1: 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Here's Ditch and Tim with 5 things. First thing.
12: Roll 'em.
13: Number 1.
14: Dude, you struck my plane over the weekend. Memphis Fire Department responded to a call of what turned out to be a ground vehicle colliding with the underside of a Southwest Airlines twin jet while it was on the tarmac. According to Southwest Airlines, they confirmed the incident, and it involved a ground equipment contacting flight 4013 during boarding over at Memphis International Airport. The aircraft is right now out of service. They had to bring in another plane to take care of the flight. No further circumstances at this point, but that imagine getting that jolt as you're finally on the plane and then you feel it shake and then it's like, folks, we got to get off the plane. We've been hit. But it doesn't look like there's criminal charges on this. It looks like more than anything else, it's probably going to turn out to be a mistake and an unfortunate error at Memphis International Airport.
11: Accidents happen.
14: Yeah.
15: Number 2.
11: Well, Memphis Police Department announced over the weekend a off-duty Memphis police officer was killed during a car accident in Lakeland. That happened on Thursday night. According to the reports from Shelby County Sheriff's Office, Deputies say they were called to a one-vehicle crash on Memphis-Arlington Road around 9:55 p.m. The vehicle left the road, hit a culvert, causing it to flip over. The driver was unresponsive on the scene, and deputies tried to revive him using life-saving measures. And Shelby County fire crews took him to Regional 1 in critical condition. Then Memphis police said Friday night that the driver was actually Memphis police officer Daniel Adams. And he died at Regional 1 due to complications from that one car accident. The statement from the police department: we are heartbroken by the loss of Officer Adams. This is from Chief C.J. Davis. He dedicated his career to serving others, and his passing is a tremendous loss to our department. We ask our community to keep his family, friends, and fellow officers in their thoughts and prayers during this difficult times. Officer Adams joined the police department in 2016, and his home base was the Tillman Station.
3: Number three.
14: Don't get this one very often. A Memphis woman has been charged with stealing an ambulance. Yeah, the official charge for Jazaria Dorsey, she's 26, charged with theft of property, value between $60,000 and $250,000. This goes back to June 11th when police went to Methodist North Hospital for an auto theft call. Well, turns out the automobile, per Life Care Ambulance, they were preparing to transport a patient when they saw a woman get into the ambulance and drive away. They finally tracked it to the 3400 block of Summer Avenue. Probably getting some of that inexpensive gas there. According to the affidavit, ambulance companies also provided interior surveillance video that showed a woman with distinctive tattoos on her chest and arms stealing the vehicle. The ambulance is valued at $150,000.
3: Number four.
11: Well, the Memphis Police Department's Mounted Patrol is headed to Atlanta this week to help out and keep the World Cup matches secure. That's right. They announced that the Memphis Police Department's Mounted Patrol unit will leave town and head to Atlanta, Georgia in support of FIFA World Cup operations. We are proud to see our officers represent Memphis and assisting with the world's largest sporting events. Safe travels and thank you, according to the post from Memphis Police Department. Ride safe, fellas.
3: Number five.
14: Well, the Walmart in Senatobia was closed again, this time on Saturday. And activists were out in front of the Walmart in Senatobia. This was following last Sunday's officer-involved shooting, which killed a one-year-old child who was being held in the lap of a woman who was allegedly in a vehicle that was driving toward a police officer following a call to police regarding shoplifting at Walmart. Cohen Wiley is the one-year-old who had been shot and killed during the incident. And now activists saying, quote, we're fighting back initially to use our economic power and to target theirs. By the way, the family of the deceased child has hired Ben Crump. So he'll be coming to town, and I would assume going after police and possibly even Walmart, since it happened on their premises. We'll let you know as those lawsuits begin to build.
11: There's your five things. First thing, 6:08, Memphis Morning News. It's Monday, June 22.
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11: All right, for the next couple of weeks, we'll start each morning with a text code word. That's pretty cool. How about going to see Chicago and Styx as part of the tour? You know, I watched a little bit of a Chicago concert recently. I was flipping around the TV, and I saw on the schedule Chicago Live, and I thought, man, I haven't seen that band in forever. So pulled it up, and it was a PBS special. But they had special singers join them or special guests, like Chris Daughtry was one, and there was a whole bunch of others. It was actually, I'd forgot some of that great Chicago music. So we want to give you a chance to get away from all the noise and go see some great music with Chicago and Styx. You have until 9 this morning. We'll remind you to text the keyword Chicago to the national text number, which is 95819. If you text the Rick's Powder Coating keyword, if you text to the Rick's Powder Coating text line, you won't be entered to win. You have to text that number. It's a special number set up for it, 95819. And the keyword is Chicago. We'll remind you again a little later. You got until 9.
14: That is a great prize. I mean, the amount of money you save in Ticketmaster fees alone,
11: yeah,
14: is pretty stout. Happy belated Father's Day, by the way, Ditch. I know that you are the father of two wonderful children who are thriving, and I saw amongst the weekend you did dad things. You did a really cool dad thing this weekend. In dealing with your sidewalk saga. And I have to say, looking at the video, I was showing the guys at church, we were all super impressed with the DIY job that you had going on this morning. I mean, tip of the cap to you, man.
11: Oh, thank you. I can now check that off my list. And Willie, the sidewalk guy with the city, my sidewalk is now level. You don't have to send me another letter.
14: So you had a sidewalk that one block of it was slightly lower in a corner compared to others, and the city flagged you for it, and you had to figure out a remedy, or they would come and do it and pay. And it looks like you went to extraordinary measures to DIY this, and it looks high quality, man.
11: Thank you.
14: I mean, you went in and you jacked that thing up and then filled it and you could probably drive a train over it now, I bet.
11: Yeah, no, my sidewalk pads are now level. So
14: If I ever went jogging, I'd go for a jog in your neighborhood and test it out. It sounds like it'd be a great place to run.
11: Whoever turned me in because of it, and it wasn't, you know, I think we had a listener who texted in and said it was probably just they reported it to the 311 app thinking the city would come fix it, not realizing that it's the property owner adjacent to that sidewalk that is responsible, which I didn't know that either. So I those in my neighborhood, feel free to walk by my house now. The sidewalk is now level, so, and I didn't have to replace anything. I mean, I had contractors look at it. I even called Willie with the city, and he was like, I don't care how you do it, just get that thing level, get it fixed. So that's good to go. Tim, you over the weekend, you had a soccer match that you got to call. How did that turn out?
14: The Memphis FC played Saturday night. There was no score at the end of the first half. I mean, it was back and forth. It was ugly. And
11: who came to town to play us?
14: Hattiesburg. The Hattiesburg Thunder. Hattiesburg FC. And the second half, it immediately just blew up. Memphis won it 3-1. There were goals just flying in, fouls. Two players got kicked out, one on each side. For one was for sliding in with the, you know how the cleats have those studs on the bottom? Slid in, nailed a guy, Memphis guy. Memphis people took it. The Memphis players took exception. One of our guys got thrown out defending that guy.
11: Royal Rumble is what Sean's calling this. He says, I heard the refs... Were the refs any better for this Memphis FC game? I heard it was a Royal Rumble.
14: Yeah, I think if the... Well, here's the thing. The guy that started it all with that flying challenge in, he's not the one that got kicked out for Hattiesburg. The referee kicked out players that were in the post-slide tackle challenge. So if this guy would have been kicked out immediately, I think it would have stopped the melee from happening. But you know, that's the way it goes. But Memphis won... Won that one by a score of 3-1. It's their first ever home win. They move into the middle of the standings with that. They've done well on the road, and they'll be back at home July 1st. And we'll have some of the highlights a little bit later in sports. And yes, on each goal, I absolutely lose my mind. So you have that to look forward to.
11: Oh, okay.
14: Yeah. I hate to, you know, I know you were trying to get out there, but I know I saw the fruits of your labor. You were quite busy on Saturday getting that sidewalk knocked out, but you are loved and respected out at Memphis FC. The ownership group always asks about you. So,
11: well, Sean wants to know about the refs. Apparently, he says the refs at the Little Rock game were terrible.
14: To Sean's point, I would not maybe give a 5-star Yelp review. I think I'm with Sean on that. Yeah, I think There are some questionable calls in that, but, the teams have to just play through it. I know, Sean, it's frustrating, and watching the games and calling the games, it's frustrating. I'm with you, man. I'm with you. But, here's the thing. If you think the referees, I'll leave it at this ditch. If you think the referees are questionable or bad, and I don't mean of calling it down the line. I think they're doing the best. If you think they're not that great at the top levels, imagine as you get in lower levels and lower levels and lower levels as they're developing, that level of imperfection is going to show even more so. And I think that's the case.
12: Yeah.
14: Yeah. But they work hard. They're trying to improve just like the players are.
12: From a national perspective, Team USA, the men's national team, won, if you missed that. So where are we at now in their group? Did they win their group?
14: Well, here's the thing. With that win, Ditch, Memphis, USA beat Australia 2-0. So they're top of the group. And because Paraguay won their match, USA wins their group. And they still have a match to go. So it's that group, we're in first place and we can't be knocked out of first, which means we're going to get a great seed going into the knockout round of 32. And the USA can rest players that have already received a yellow card, because if you get a second yellow card in these three games, you have to sit out the next game. So the USA can actually sit those players out. And Seattle was rocking, man. There was close to 70,000 there, maybe getting very close to the world record for a USA chant on the decibel level. It was absolutely amazing. If you're not a soccer fan, tune in and watch it for the spectacle. If you love people watching and you love to see people getting fired up, don't miss it. If you don't like the soccer, that's okay. You don't have to like it. I'm not here to evangelize that.
12: The one thing I noticed, and I will admit, and it's no secret, I'm not a huge soccer fan. If there's a game on Telemundo or some other channel, some people will, they'll gravitate towards that. If I'll watch the games, and I watched a couple of matches. I watched a little bit of the USA match on the replay Saturday night. But it was one thing I noticed yesterday as I was just chilling for a minute and watching some on the TV. I think it was Egypt. Did Egypt play last night?
14: They did.
12: Yeah. But you notice, and I brought this up before during the NBA Finals, and maybe the fans for the men's national team were the same way for and I certainly hope. I just didn't see the beginning of the game. But the national anthems are taken very serious by these soccer teams and by their fans. But as the cameras walk down the line, all of the players are passionately singing their national anthem.
14: Some of them bordering on tears, man.
12: Yeah, yeah. I mean, they take it their national representation very seriously. Unlike when you watch the NBA Finals and San Antonio was just the worst. As I brought that up, I thought, you know what, man? Show some respect. Show some respect for the country that gave you your fame and fortune. I know some will say, well, their talents is what gave them their fame and fortune. Yeah, well, it is night and day from the passion of the soccer fans to sing and the team to sing their national anthem.
14: Yeah, yeah. And then you have these small countries like Cape Verde yesterday. I think they had did they have a tie or a win yesterday? I forget what they had. But they got their first ever goal in the World Cup. And that guy that scored the goal for Cape Verde, I believe they tied. They tied Uruguay. They got their first goal. And that changes that guy's life forever. Because this is their first World Cup. This is the first. He will always be the first man who has scored in the World Cup for his country of about 500,000 people. He will never have to buy another drink in that country for the rest of his life. He will always be a hero. And there's a pretty good chance he will be on a postage stamp in the next 10 years in that country. That's how much this means to countries who don't have, four or five different major sports to follow. This is everything. And it's so fun just to watch how much these people from around the world appreciate when anything positive happens. It's just incredible. It's just fun people watching. But USA is looking good. I think at least three of the guys, maybe two at least, I think possibly three of the guys are sons of U.S. servicemen. They were born abroad, but at least three of the guys are sons of U.S. servicemen and women, which is pretty incredible. I mean, we got a great cross-section of of players, and they're kicking tail. It's really fun to see.
12: 6:20 Memphis Morning News. Where is, I know this is the hard news now. Where is Tennessee on the disposable income with regards to spending it on OnlyFans? Oh, that report's out, and you may not be surprised.
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9: Good morning, Memphis. Well, they had 55 northbound and 3rd Street shut down for a bit to clean up a crash, just cleared and reopened. So you're heavy if you're coming up from 240 to 3rd, but it should thin out pretty quickly. Just be careful going through the construction of these wet roads. Other crashes going on at James and Highland and at Perkins and Lamar. I'm Wendy Hayes with your total traffic.
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10: 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Showers and thunder showers to start your week. 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
12: 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I'm Ditch alongside Tim Van Horn.
14: Yeah, Trump called his shot. Keir Starmer has resigned.
12: Yeah.
14: That's a done deal now. He's out as prime minister of England, British Prime Minister, or I guess of Great Britain, rather. So that'll be coming up bottom of the hour news on Memphis Morning News.
12: So the former Olympian, I wonder if he's going to be among those arrested. I think he was arrested for vandalizing or allegedly vandalizing the Lincoln Memorial reflecting pool. And to those who are posting stuff on social media, calling, you know, Jared Price, I think, from Memphis was on there posting something about, oh, you can't make this stuff up. Trump's pool guy. The pool layer or the paint is coming off in sections, and there's a picture of a guy holding up a piece of the blue paint that they used. That was cut. The liner was cut. It was vandalized. And if you know, the algae problem is something that they're still working on. At least they're trying to correct it.
14: You know, and plus, I mean, it's not really that difficult. If you want to introduce some phosphates in there and green it up, it doesn't take it doesn't take a massive effort to taint the pool.
12: Yeah. So it's being vandalized by people because Trump's trying to correct it and make it the beauty that it's supposed to be. But because it's President Trump and his administration that's doing it, it cannot be corrected. When you look at the statues around D.C. and some of the video that Doug Burgum has posted video and pictures of, it's his department that's, you know, funding.

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2: It, you know, as it was posted, that his pool guy for Mar-a-Lago, the liner that he put in is already coming up. Well, first of all, it's a company that has dealt with this problem. So maybe it's another company that comes in. But either way, they're working on it. And they can't help the fact that there are some degenerate American citizens who, just because it was the Trump administration that tried to fix it, it can't be. So they vandalized it. The United States Park Service has arrested multiple individuals for vandalizing the nation's magnificent reflecting pool. Who would do such a thing? This is a serious crime having to do with the destruction of national monuments equals years in jail. Trump said that work will begin to fix these problems immediately. And apparently one of those involved, allegedly Tim, who was cutting chunks of paint off of the 67-year-old David Hearn, was one of those arrested. He's a former U.S. Olympian who competed in slalom canoe racing. And he was detained after a charge of destruction of government property. Was one of those who, he's a Bethesda, Maryland resident, who was seen cutting the paint and vandalizing it, essentially.
3: How much do you have to hate Trump and or the ideals of America to be so worked up about a reflecting pool being clean?
2: it's my point. It's sad in a way, because they really have a mental issue. They have emotional problems that they just cannot let go. Whether it's been officially named or not in the clinicals of psychiatric offices around this country, Trump derangement syndrome is alive and well. These people just cannot give Trump a victory on anything, absolutely anything. And like Tim just said, a damn reflecting pool, for crying out loud. Trying to clean up the nation's capital.
3: At what point do you wake up and say, yep, that's my battle right there?
2: Yeah, I guess so. They destroyed the grass outside of the pool. Remember that? The pictures of attempted to, I don't know how they did it, but they put 8647 in the grass on the National Mall.
3: You can guess probably just about anything, like a weed killer or chemicals something. Chemicals or guess something,
2: yeah. Yeah, if you put the weed killer that's true. Put too much of it, it'll die. It'll kill the grass. But now they're trying to destroy the reflecting pool and demean the work of those who are doing it. But because it has Trump's name associated to it, because he's the one who's trying to get it done, it needs done. No other president's been able to do it. And they'll back, I don't know if it's back to the drawing board or not, but they're going to try to fix the algae problem. And now they have to go back in and drain it because they got to fix the vandalized liner that's in there. It's sickening, man. People need help. And the thing of it is it just me or this guy's 67 years old? The older people, and what you see in a lot of these No Kings rallies are 50, 60 year old white people. It's like, man, you need something else to do in your life.
3: And this guy represented our country at one
2: time? Yeah. Hey, it was a slalom canoe racer in the Olympics at one point.
3: Wow. Yeah, you're welcome, dude, for the opportunity, I guess.
2: 6:31, let's get you a news update.
4: 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Progress is reported at the U.S. run peace talks in Luzern, Switzerland. Vice President J.D. Vance.
5: The Iranians have agreed to invite IAEA inspectors back into their country.
4: But it wasn't all smooth sailing.
6: It was not all smooth sailing. Iranian state media said negotiations were paused after what it called an insulting message from President Trump. The president

0: spoke to Fox News over the weekend and threatened to take over Iran. He posted on social media, "We'll hit Iran very hard if the Iranians don't stop proxies causing trouble in Lebanon." Technical level talks will continue through the week.
1: Fox's Jonathan Savage reporting. Keir Starmer says he'll resign as British Prime Minister.
2: "I have heard the answer, and I accept that answer with good grace."
1: Members of his Labour Party questioning whether he's the best person to lead going into the next elections. 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
4: Your drive is back to speed limit again over here on 55 between 240 and 3rd, where we had the interstate shut down for a bit to clear a crash in the construction zone. Wet streets, still some thunderstorms in the area. Please be careful on your drive right now. Clearing up crashes at James and Highland and Perkins and Lamar. I'm Wendy Hayes with your total traffic.
3: At some point, body pain may creep in and become your reality that day. But Aleve is here to keep...
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13: We got 6:35 on our clock, 70, and rain on and off. Memphis Morning News is on the air. Report on our Rick Spatter Coding text line. That number is 901-683-0989. Old Brownsville between Shadow Lawn and Witten. I guess it's closed. Bartlett PD has Old Brownsville closed between Shadow Lawn and Witten. Just FYI out there.
14: Thank you for that heads up.
13: Need to find an alternate route. Is it route or route?
14: Yes. I accept either. Okay, I'm not that picky.
13: Okay.
14: I'm not that. Yeah. However, I guess Tennesseans are fairly picky when it comes to their entertainment.
13: Yeah. We'll get to the big story of the day, and that would be how much Tennesseans spend on OnlyFans. I completely checked out over the weekend. I needed to decompress from this Iran stuff.
14: I sense that you're visibly frustrated by this in some aspects of it. Not everything.
13: Do tell.
14: Yeah, it just seems like if I were to paint a picture of Ditch, it is one who believes in Trump and sees him as somebody that is generally on the money on things. But I think the behavior by Iran, which seems to go unchecked, is something that you're not too pleased with right now.
13: They're not to be trusted. My question is, it's different this time because it's President Trump. That much is true. And he has obliterated most of their military abilities. So why are we even negotiating anything with them? It's just, this is how you will behave like a normal citizen country of the world, or we're going to continue to pound you into the sand. And the longer this stuff with negotiation goes, I'm like, why are we even giving them a seat at the table? And I asked this, and I guess maybe the response would be, well, because, you know, we bombed them and we showed them this is what we have the ability to do. So either straighten up or we'll continue. I'm just like, 47, 50 years, they haven't straightened up. Trump's different. He's not like any other president, at least in our lifetime, with regards to this. So maybe that is what will make it different. But to them, for Iran to delay things as much as they have and to say, well, we're not going to come to the table until Israel and Hezbollah get it worked, it's like, you don't have a say in anything but what we say you have a say in.
14: How much into the equation for you is the amount of pressure, I guess, or the amount of coverage that the media is giving at every single turn? Are they doing a good job of painting a picture of this is not going well? Does any of that enter into your mind? Are you frustrated because it gives them an opportunity to do something and creates an artificial timeline?
13: I don't know, but there's a point of it where I think maybe Trump might serve at least me if he wouldn't give us a day-to-day update on how things are going. One day it's good, the next day, well, they're talking. Oh, good. They've agreed to let us in to inspect. Okay, and then Iran says, well, wait a minute. You know, Trump said a mean thing on Twitter. We're going to hold off because, you know, Trump over the weekend, I did see a post where he threatened to bomb them, and he used some adult language in there, which was funny. But I'm like, man, I just don't know. I had to check out of it, that's for sure, over the weekend. So this morning when I came in and I opened up news and stuff, started looking, I'm like, all right, where are we with the Iran thing? Is it a done deal or not? I guess JD ended up going to Switzerland, huh? The vice president?
14: Yes, he did. Yeah. And, well, we've heard some reports on Fox News Radio that there's a little bit of headway. That's a tough spot for JD Vance to be in. And I think he's at least embracing it and going forward, because I think we all know at some point, whatever Iran's going to agree to, they're going to go back on.
13: Oh, yeah.
14: But the fact that he's doing what he's been dispatched to do, how will this impact him come 2028? That's another thing to think of. I know first things first, dealing with Iran, keeping the Strait of Hormuz open. I understand all of that. But at some point, Donald Trump will not be president anymore, and he's going to hand the baton off to somebody to run in the Republican Party. And I sit back and I see J.D. Vance, and he's willing to do the work. And we've seen him be unafraid to go talk to anybody and everybody. And that is to his credit. I think he's done a much better job here out of the box than Mike Pence did. But in the back of my mind, I also think Marco Rubio's probably got to be pretty happy. He's mostly hands off on this and been dealing more with Latin American countries and the Caribbean. Because this puts J.D. Vance in a situation where, you know, somebody was joking. Was it Trump that was joking about, you know, throwing
13: He'll
14: Vance under the bus?
13: Guy.
14: He'll be the fall guy on this.
13: There's some report in Axios that while he publicly jokes about it, there's actually a plan that puts Marco in a much better place and JD in a bad spot so that he won't have a shot at running. I don't know if that's true. That's just all inside politics nonsense.
14: But it does raise at least an eyebrow a little bit when you watch and see what's happening with Iran when he is the one that is going over there. And yes, the buck stops with President Trump. He's the president. He's the alpha male.
13: The buck. It's better than the buck stopping with an auto pen machine.
14: Yeah, that's very, very true. And Trump has been very good when it comes to international relations and negotiation. But this has been a little bit of a different beast. You know, the Abraham Accords in his first term were pretty incredible. And his work elsewhere has been good. But this has been, you know, at least the media has painted a picture that this has been filled with hiccups. But should we have really set an expectation that it was going to be very simple with Iran anyway, since they are very, you know, hardwired to deceive, at least when it comes to the Islamic Republic of Iran?
13: And was this more difficult than Trump thought it was going to be? I all that doesn't matter. Where we're at, we're at the point in time where we're at, and the best path moving forward, is it negotiations? I assume it is. Is it? Obviously, it's peace. But, you know, one of Trump's largest donors, Miriam Adelson, who owns a bunch of newspapers, one is an Israeli newspaper. Woof! Not too happy about this. The headline in that Adelson penned says, "You could have been the greatest president of all, but you failed." Danny Zakin wrote directly to Trump in a letter that was published in his Israeli-owned newspaper, the mega donor to President Trump. He goes on to say, "Trump may be remembered forever as the president who brought America's humiliation." That's a little over the top, don't you think?
14: Now, is this specifically regarding what's happening right now with Iran? Is it this one sticking point for this author?
13: Here it is, and from where I sit, this is his words, "Near Jerusalem, the eternal capital of the people of Israel since the days of the kingdoms of David and Solomon, I say to you," he's talking to President Trump, "you made a colossal mistake. You failed by signing a surrender agreement with a murderous, cruel terror regime. You severely harmed American interests and the democratic and human values of the enlightened world. And you turned over the hourglass toward the next war, which your successors will have to deal with in the years to come."
4: There you go.
14: Okay. All right. And this is over this.
13: This is over this. And this guy was considered a Trump campaign mega donor over the years.
14: Okay. Then the question becomes, with this, my question to whoever wrote this is, would you have rather him just done nothing at all and just let them be as it was?
13: No, I think he would rather Trump continue to eliminate their ability to do anything. I don't know what this guy's thinking. Danny Zakin, the owner of newspapers. Miriam Adelson is the owner of the newspaper, and this guy wrote this in his newspaper. I don't know what he's expecting, but, you know, different times, different tactics. You have a different president. Those in the past, I mean, you could have gone with, I guess, the Obama tactic and continue to negotiate from a point of weakness, which is what Obama did.
14: Well, and you could say, it's, I don't think it's a huge stretch that he helped fund.
13: Yeah, no question about it. And we also have partnerships with other countries in the area who I think are with Trump on how he's handling this. Because they don't want to get attacked either. You know, again, I say it is a very complex situation. Different tactics, different president. And Trump's critics, although this is the Adelson is a big donor of Trump, so it's surprising that this was put in one of his papers. But, you know, the critics let's go back to what I was saying earlier about the reflection pool. The critics out there who just, they don't want to give Trump a victory at all for anything, even if it means world security. So they'll be critical of this. And it's that, you know, one of the biggest sticking points for many is the fact that, and I think even with the author of this op-ed, is the fact that Trump is even sitting at a negotiating table with these clowns. Doesn't matter that you took the first layer off, you killed the second layer, now you're on somewhat of the third layer, and Trump seems to think that they're a little more reasonable. None of them are reasonable. None of them. But Trump did not say regime change was the goal. He said no nuclear weapons was the goal. And we've essentially, I think, for our lifetime, I think answered that goal, right?
14: Seems like it. Yeah. And I think that's still, are we still in a point where for him nothing else matters in all of this? It's like, no new capability. Everything else, once we achieve that, there's maybe a couple other minor things, but everything else is just side stuff. I mean, I think because he wants his legacy to be no nukes for Iran. That's what it feels like.
13: Yeah. And there is the point of what do the citizens of Iran want? That, you know, they don't want anybody being publicly murdered by this regime, which continues to happen apparently. They don't want these guys are still members of the Islamic, the Guard, the Revolutionary Guard. They're still part of that structure. So until you eliminate all of that, I don't know that you're ever going to get any correction in their behaviors. And the world may never, Iran is so embedded in hatred for specifically the United States and Israel and Western culture, that you may never eliminate that.
14: And that's part of the catch is you can eliminate as much leadership, but if the guard is still there,
13: yeah,
14: and the people aren't, the people are still subjected to that within Iran, then you've really only taken out part of the problem. And I think that's, you know, and who can you get to within that, because, and that's something that would have to be taken out from within. And who do you have? Which allies do you have that can help you do that? That know the lay of the land. I know our intelligence is probably pretty good, but are you able to do that with some help in the region?
13: I don't know. You know, I don't know what effect Lindsey Graham will have on President Trump and the decision of all this. But he said over the weekend on one of those shows, Face the Nation, I think, that he spent about 4.5 hours with President Trump on Friday, described what he thinks will happen. And he told Trump he thinks this will ultimately fail. But we have to try a diplomatic solution. This is Lindsey Graham saying this. But I think it's going to fail. And what happens next? If Iran can test control of the Strait of Hormuz by the United States, we will obliterate them. That was Trump's words in a meeting apparently with Lindsey Graham. So Lindsey Graham, you know, his saying is always, so let me tell the people listening, whoever it is, to my friends in Iran who are listening, you know, he says that. So his statement on Face the Nation. So to all the people listening, if this diplomatic effort fails, we're going to run it. Meaning we're going to take over the Strait of Hormuz. We're going to try to get Saudi Arabia to join the Abraham Accords and the Arab-Israel conflict. And if Iran continues to attack Israel and Lebanon through their proxies, the new policy will be hit them. So there's Lindsey Graham on Face the Nation. How about that, yeah. Huh?
14: What will change today with J.D. Vance in Switzerland? Of course, we'll keep you up to date. Fox News Radio will as well, if there's any changes.
13: Got a pop quiz clue coming up next in The Good, the Bad, and the Ugly. It's 6:51.
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4: Good morning. Interstate's still looking good for us, but everything is super wet. Please be careful on your drive. We've got the possibility of flooding and ponding in some areas with the rain that's been going on. A crash with injuries on 385 southbound before you get up to Highway 70 in the Arlington area, and one down south at Shelby and Lamar. I'm Woody with your total traffic.
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13: All right. Tim's got a clue for the pop quiz.
14: And that's coming up at 7:20 this morning. We'll have four answers. Three will be wrong. Let's take one.
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18: Ditch and Tim with a good, the bad, and the ugly.
19: Having a good time, having a good time.
18: First, the good.
14: I got something good. U.S. Open yesterday, there's an amateur there by the name of Miles Russell, and his dad, Joe, showed up for this. The Miles Russell, 17 years old, he was playing his last hole in his first ever U.S. Open. He got there, he earned it as a qualifier, fantastic young golfer, plays an amateur, walks up, and on 18, the caddy walks over to Joe Russell and hands him the bib. He says, "Happy Father's Day. You're going to caddy the last hole for your son at the U.S. Open."
13: Oh, nice.
14: And he goes on and holes out, and he finished as he's the number one ranked junior in the world, ended up shooting par for the day at the end of it all, and turned out a pretty good performance. So what a Father's Day gift to walk the last hole and see the course as your son, who will soon be a professional, did on that very day. Pretty good.
18: Now the bad.
13: Well, I guess if the good, the bad, and the ugly here, we'll just put it all in one, is Memphis is not the worst run city, according to Wallet Hub. That's the good news. The bad news is we're 90th out of 148. But even the better news is, the ugly news part of this story is that Nashville is actually 103rd. So, see, the higher the number, the worse the city is run. And the best city run in America is Provo, Utah. The worst city is San Francisco, based on the metrics of comparing each city's public services, how much they spend per resident. Spend. Yeah, that's Wallet Hub. So the services broke down in six major categories: financial stability, education, health, safety, economy, and infrastructure. And Provo, Utah is number one for all of those. Memphis is 90th out of 148. Nashville.
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20: A better life with Dr. Sanjay Gupta.
21: For decades, the prevailing wisdom for someone who's had a heart attack has been to put them on beta blockers for the rest of their life. But new research suggests that might not be necessary, and that the benefits of these medications probably taper off after a year or two. On the whole, and for the average person, beta blockers are very safe and very effective. But, as with any medication, they can come with a cost. A financial one, and also potential side effects. We're talking about things like fatigue, dizziness, dry mouth, dry eyes. I want to be clear when I say that you absolutely should talk to your doctor before starting or stopping any medication. Point is, if you're years out from a heart attack and you're in otherwise good health, you might want to ask your doctor about discontinuing beta blockers. You want to, of course, keep up a healthy lifestyle, diet, exercise, and sleep. I'm Dr. Sanjay Gupta, helping you live a better life.
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22: What's the boldest idea you've ever had? Sometimes, all it takes to bring people together is a single dream. Canada, 1977. Teenage athlete Terry Fox is diagnosed with a form of cancer that necessitated the amputation of his right leg. Nevertheless, Fox was grateful for the care he was given and sought to raise awareness about the importance of cancer research. And so, he proposed a bold idea: a solo run across the country, during which he sought to raise $24 million, or $1 per Canadian citizen at the time. Armed with a prosthetic running leg, Fox began his marathon of hope in 1980 at the tip of the Canadian East Coast. From there, he continued to run 26 miles per day, during which he was encouraged by fans of his noble cause. Unfortunately, after 143 days and 3,339 miles, Fox was forced to quit his run after his cancer had returned and spread to his lungs, which would lead to his untimely death at the age of 22 in 1981. However, not only has Terry Fox become a national hero, but more than $900 million have since been donated in his name toward the cause for a cure he gave his life for.
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2: Optimism after U.S.-Iran talks. I'm Dave Anthony, Fox News.
23: We made a lot of good progress. We did exactly what we wanted to do.
2: Vice President Vance, a short time ago at the Lake Lucerne Resort in Switzerland where the negotiations took place, he says that includes nuclear progress and the push to prevent Iran from having weapons.
23: We, and this is probably what we're most excited about as Americans, the Iranians have agreed to invite IAEA inspectors back into their country.
2: As for another big part of the conflict, oil and other shipping.
23: We wanted to build a mechanism for keeping the Strait of Hormuz open. It is open.
2: But Fox's Jonathan Savage reports.
24: It was not all smooth sailing. Iranian state media said negotiations were paused after what it called an insulting message from President Trump. He posted on social media, "We'll hit Iran very hard if the Iranians don't stop proxies causing trouble in Lebanon." Technical level talks will continue through the week.
2: Now, Hezbollah and Israel did not attack each other yesterday for the first time in months. Britain's Prime Minister Keir Starmer resigned this morning.
25: Every decision I've taken has been about putting the country I love first.
2: President Trump had been critical of Starmer over immigration policy and for Britain not helping the U.S. with Iran. On top of that,
26: you've had local elections in which the Labour Party were decimated by a lot of other parties, by Reform in particular. And, of course, you had Peter Mandelson, who was the man that Keir Starmer picked to become ambassador to America. And it turned out he had close relationships with Jeffrey Epstein.
2: Starmer will stay on until there's a new prime minister, and Fox's Benjamin Hall also reports there's a frontrunner already.
26: Andy Burnham, who is the mayor of Manchester, finally won a seat in Parliament, and he is widely considered to be the next contender.
2: A famous economist has died. Alan Greenspan was chairman of the Federal Reserve almost 20 years, from President Reagan to George W. Bush. His wife, famous journalist Andrea Mitchell, put out a statement that Greenspan died at their home this morning of complications of Parkinson's disease. He was 100 years old. America's listening to Fox News.
0: The Mitch Wright Plumbing, Heating, and Air News Desk. Here's what you need to know.
4: Drivers starting to jam up here, coming down off 385 and making your connection onto 240 West. Again, just the wet streets and everybody just trying to navigate through here is keeping all that slow, just trying to push on in. So be careful. On 385 southbound, just before you get to Highway 70, there was a spin-out crash up here in the Arlington area. Shelby Drive and Lamar going on as well. I'm Woody with your total traffic.
27: 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Temperatures will hold in the low 80s today with our cold front producing northwest winds late. Lows in the upper 60s tonight. I'm News Channel 3 weather expert Todd Demers.
13: 70 and rainy. 7:03 Monday, June 22nd. 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
14: World Cup action. USA won its match against Australia heading into the weekend 2-0. They're now on top of their group and are guaranteed to actually win the group with a game to spare. It's the best start in three generations for the U.S. men's national team. Wendell Clark shot a three over but still won the U.S. Open by one stroke over Sam Burns. North Carolina beat Oklahoma in game two of the College World Series. The deciding game will be played tonight to see who's the tops of the college baseball world. And then this happened on Saturday night in Memphis. Memphis FC taking on Hattiesburg.
3: There's Adams. He picks that out, and Memphis will try to counterattack. They've got room. Here comes Lashley. Lashley tries to chip the keeper, but the deflection goes to Mati. Heavy touch. Mati, big save by Maurice. The drive by Adams. It's gone!
13: Was that a World Cup call?
14: No, that was USL League Two as Memphis takes down Hattiesburg 3-1.
13: Recognize that voice.
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13: And that was not just Tim sitting in the stands acting like an announcer. Tim actually called the game.
14: Yeah, that was fun. Good crowd. And we're now looking at a team that has finally gotten that first home win. They got that out of the way, and now it's just onward and upward. So that's pretty good. See, the Tigers picked up a 24-year-old player for basketball season coming up, a Serbian.
13: Yeah. Serbia?
14: Yeah.
13: Yeah. And he's got 1 year of eligibility.
14: His name's Nemanja.
13: 6'9". Likely will start.
14: Yeah, yeah, I would think so. They need some beef on the inside, but he's 24 years old, and I think Penny's looking to squeeze every last bit of juice he can out of him for next season, and then hey, maybe he goes on to the NBA draft. Who knows? That, by the way, that's going to be tomorrow night, 7:00. The Grizzlies have 2 first round picks, the 3rd pick and the 16th, as they're looking to build, and it seems like everybody's gaga over Cam Boozer, but we'll see who they pick tomorrow night, 7:00. So a lot going on, a lot of sports going on. There's a lot going on just in general, but sometimes those cycles where there's not a whole lot happening, but you throw in the World Cup, College World Series, soccer, and Tiger Hoops, always something to talk about, and it's been a busy time.
13: 7:06, Memphis Morning News time here at News Talk 98.9, and next couple of weeks, we're going to be giving you opportunities to see this band Chicago, along with Styx. Yeah, well, how about that, man? How about a trip out of town to see a great concert? All you got to do is text. You have until 9. We'll give you another reminder. You've got The text number for this contest is 95819. So if you got a minute, again, you have until 9 to use the word Chicago. 95819 for a chance to see Chicago and Styx in concert. I figured, that's kind of cool. What a great thing to do. Get your mind off all of
14: It's great to go see today's current artists and enjoy, what's hot right now. But there's just something about going to a show where perhaps you've seen the band before, or maybe you missed them before, but it's a band that where you go and you already know most of the songs and you just go chill and enjoy. And this is one of those things. This is incredible.
13: Yeah, Chicago's a great band. And the band Styx as well. So you've got until 9. 95819's the text number specifically for this, and just text the keyword Chicago. Good luck. Hey, if you go, we'll expect a report from you, both on your social media, and of course, Tim and I will ask you to get us an autograph or two.
14: Yeah, and at least maybe a hat or something too. If you could throw one in, that would be appreciated.
13: Yeah. So you've got until 9 to use the word Chicago. So, Tammy Sawyer's indictment, according to Democrats, is a serious moment. Oh, you think?
14: That could be taken different ways. That could be taken as absolutely this is a very serious situation which requires, a thorough, not just a thorough investigation, but for this to go through the justice system and let's get to the bottom of what truly happened. But then there's also another angle where it could be where they take it as, you know what? This sounds like a witch hunt. Which direction?
13: Mm-hmm.
14: Which direction should we infer that they mean?
13: Yeah, Willie Simon is the chair of the Shelby County Democrat Party. Says the allegations outlined by federal authorities are significant, and the gravity of this situation is not lost on Shelby County Democratic party, he continues, at the same time, our Constitution guarantees every individual the right to due process and the presumption of innocence until proven guilty. As this legal process unfolds, we remain committed to respecting those fundamental principles while also acknowledging the public's rightful expectation of accountability.
14: Oh, wow.
13: A lot of words there. She posted on social media a comment over the weekend. It looks like she was at a birthday party or something in a park. And there was a lot of noise, so you really couldn't quite hear, but it was sent to me. And I watched it and paraphrase her statement, but there was, you know, the call of racial overtones in this thing. And you would expect nothing less from Tammy Sawyer. Very predictable that she doesn't accept any responsibility. Not know that she would publicly say that anyway if she's getting good legal counsel. But it's somebody else's fault. It's racist.
14: Once we get a whiff of more of what they're accusing, I mean, we've seen the charges and some of the specifics, but it seems like the more we get some of these receipts and some of these letters of I don't have the receipts for this or I don't have the receipts for that, I think coming out swinging, playing the race card is not really a good look if your paperwork's not in order.
13: Yeah. And I just wonder, you know, as this investigation plays out, who else is involved in this? Who else had knowledge of this? Remember, the administrative office, the chief office administrator, whatever the title is, of the General Sessions Court, is the one who blew the whistle on this. He came forward and said, hey, there's something going on here that you should know about. I'm paraphrasing what he said, but that's essentially it. And by calling attention to that, I believe now there's a lawsuit that he was wrongfully demoted or terminated. So there's a lot going on here. And I just wonder if she will sing like a bird when it comes time for let's make a deal. Let's make a deal.
14: Well, and that now let's walk back to what might be a very interesting question now because you bring up a point that what if there are others?
13: Yeah.
14: If there are others, who, but also if they know who the others are, is there a specific reason why Sawyer was indicted first?
13: Good point. That's a good point. Maybe they thought if we offer her a good plea deal, we'll get names of others who were involved in this.
14: You know, one of the indictments involves an interstate, interstate charge, not the roadways, but amongst states. And it seems like if you have a federal charge and interstate in there, that could be a precursor to maybe some bigger charges for herself or for other people. Again, I'm not an attorney, but from what we've heard, you know, in previous instances, you know, across the country with different things that have been charged with an interstate charge, perhaps there's more to that. Again, hey, this is some speculation, but that's all that we've, you know, it's kind of all that we've got right now is, you know, why her if there's others, you know, why her and why first?
13: Yeah. Her response in this statement that I saw she posted on Facebook, very typical, as I said last week, She plays victim almost in every scenario. It's always someone else doing something to me. It's not, I accept very little responsibility for the results of my own actions. Remember, I mean, there's so many things that she's publicly said that have been ugly, but her behaviors, you know, in the past don't lend themselves well to accepting responsibility for, you know, the reactions to your actions and yelling at the deputies at the steps of the courthouse when you're trying to get your personal security guard in, yelling at police that, you know, when she was told to get back because, you know, the 25-foot halo rule, she's inside a crime scene or inside police tape outside of Crosstown because there was a dust-up at a restaurant. And it was all about racism there as well. She, if you look back in history at her track record, all of those, I understand, this is a completely separate thing. Innocence until proven guilty. But when you look at a pattern of behaviors, it is no surprise how she reacted to this in this video. She plays the victim pretty well. She's learned over her life that's the way to get to advance in life.
14: You know, let's think midterm too here, not midterm elections. She's in the midst of a 60-day suspension. Does she get
13: paid vacation?
14: Yeah. Does she get to walk right back into that job on day 61? Does she go back?
13: Good question. It's essentially a 60-day paid vacation.
14: I mean, is there something that's expected to be wrapped up in 60 days? Is this why the judges said 60-day suspension with pay?
13: Mm-hmm.
14: You know, and if not, then what? Does she go back in? Does she get her keys? Does she get her passwords? Does she and her armed guard go back in?
13: Good question. And we'll see where it goes. We'll keep an eye on it, of course. It's, you know, I said last week, she's going to have 60 days to sit there and stew over this and spend time on social media reading commentary and on, you know, news sites and seeing what people are commenting about. And it's going to be hard for her to keep quiet.
14: You know, the Democrats, if this were flipped, the Democrats would be all over this. Even as disorganized as they may be locally, they'd be all over this.
13: Mm-hmm.
14: Where are the Republicans on this in Shelby County? I mean, you can go innocent until proven guilty or whatever, but why aren't they just everywhere just hammering this? It's like, this is what you get in Shelby County. You know, even, you know, at this point, when you know, popping those receipts out, and I know she's got to go through the judicial process. I'm not saying convict her, you know, if she's not to be convicted. Don't be the judge and the jury. But where is everybody on this? Seems like we're talking and our audience is absorbing this, but I mean, where's the messaging? We're in an election year. August 6th is coming up. And where the heck is everybody in the Republican Party on this? Is everybody afraid? Are they hesitant? Are they waiting till after, you know, until we're 1 month in? What's the strategy here? I don't know. And usually I have kind of at least a ballpark. You and I have a ballpark idea of what's going on. I don't know. I haven't heard a peep.
13: Also, from the state level, which does affect what's going on here, new Tennessee law will change how sales tax revenues are handed out to municipalities. And surprise, surprise, the population, and this is based on population increase or decrease, one of the factors. Shelby County's population has declined by 20,000 since the last census. And the Boyd Center for Business and Economic Research at the University of Tennessee predicts that Shelby County's population will continue to decline. Who is on the rise? All of the areas around Memphis. Now, that again, I just said Shelby County. Those cities like Bartlett and Germantown are in Shelby County. A lot of people are moving into Tipton and East Fayette. But cities like Bartlett and Germantown, the population of those areas did see some growth, which means those municipalities may get more money from the state. It should help the state share of taxes with more accurate numbers based on how they're calculating this. Now, I'm not going to get into the weeds of this. This can get rather mundane. But just know that calculations moving forward will change, and cities like Bartlett may receive more money because of the growth in that municipality. Bartlett's population was at 56,416. No, excuse me. Bartlett dropped by about 1,000. The census back in 2020, Bartlett was at 57,792. And the estimate placed in July was about a 2.4% drop. Bartlett's dropped 56,416.
14: Dropped to that?
13: Yeah.
14: Okay.
13: Yeah, thank you. They didn't drop 56,000 people. There'd be nobody left. At this point, we expect our state sales tax revenues to remain about the same, which is interesting because of, and I bring all this up, I don't want to get too deep into it because I know this type of early in the morning is like, we're talking about sales tax revenue. It is with the growth in so many people moving to states, Tennessee is on that list. Apparently, West Tennessee is not one of those locations in the state. You feel me on that, Tim?
14: I'm feeling it. Blue Oval City, I wonder how that's going to play a role since it seems like the jobs that were going to be coming to that may or may not be coming at the rate originally thought. That's not going to be much of a saving grace at this point because I think that was something that was being counted on with some of the revenue coming in from people moving into the area and perhaps even moving into Shelby County to work at Blue Oval City.
13: Yeah. Also, just one other point about the Tammy Sawyer story. And Paul is asking, what social media are you getting this from? Because her Facebook and X accounts have been deactivated. It is a friend of hers who was interviewing her and posted it on their social media. I'll pull it up, Paul, and let you take a look at it. Paul is concerned about it, huh?
14: Well, Paul is a man who is concerned, generally. He has his head on a swivel. I respect that.
13: Terry says that by statute, judges can only suspend a clerk for 60 days following an indictment.
14: Okay.
13: 6:21 now, Memphis Morning News time, the pop quiz. We got that coming up. How about dinner and a movie?
14: Hopefully it's a happy ending when you call in for the pop quiz and you get the answer correct. It's coming up next.
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4: Good morning. We're seeing those sudden stops here on Midtown 240 northbound at the ramp to Union Avenue again because of that bridge joint issue and the weather. This is starting to make everybody kind of slam on their brakes as they're exiting off, so be careful. Crash on the shoulder here. Car left the road on 40 westbound near the Chambers Chapel Road overpass. 385 southbound for Highway 70 up in Arlington. Also Shelby Drive in Lamar. I'm Whitney with your total traffic.
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14: All right, let's go for dinner and a movie. First person to call and correctly answer this question, 901-683-989. Guess dinner and a movie. You're going to love it. Here you go. Let's do a little history on this date. Which famous historical milestone is associated with June 22nd? Is it the signing of a memorandum of understanding with England in 1776? Did Germany launch Operation Barbarossa in World War II? How about the first moon landing in 1969? Or was it the fall of the Berlin Wall? 901-683-0989, June 22nd. Which historical milestones associated with this date? Was it the signing of the Memorandum of Understanding with England in 1776? Germany launching Operation Barbarossa in World War II? So the date of the first moon landing in 69, or when the Berlin Wall fell in 89.
13: I know what it's not, because I was here for the pop quiz clue.
14: Thank you for paying attention. I appreciate that. 901-683-0989. Holla for dinner and a movie.
13: All right. Let's start with Billy. Hello, Billy.
10: Good morning, guys.
14: Hey. All right. What do you think?
10: 1941, Operation Barbarossa.
14: Yeah. That would be Operation Barbarossa, by the way, is when Nazi Germany invaded the Soviet Union when they opened up the Eastern Front, and it happened June 22nd, 1941. He's got dinner in the movie.
13: Oh, you're giving him dinner in a movie for getting it right?
14: Yeah, we're gonna take a different tack today.
13: There you go, Billy. We'll send you the movies of your choice and also get you dinner. How's that?

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5: 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That's right. And coming up in just a few moments, we've got your Fox News Radio news update at the bottom of the hour, and then we got Tony J. Powers coming up at 7:49. It's 7:31.
6: Fox News, I'm CJ Papa. Peace talks in Lucerne, Switzerland are moving along with Vice President J.D. Vance saying Iran agrees to allow nuclear inspectors back into their nation to check out and make sure they aren't building weapons. And the VP admits,
7: honestly, there is still a lot to do as we continue to make progress on the nuclear talks, on the economic talks, as we continue to demine the straits and ensure that that flow of traffic continues to pick back up.
6: On a different front,
8: the Iranians also acknowledged major progress in the talks, adding that a deconfliction cell for Lebanon will be the first real test of the understanding. Israel and Hezbollah did not trade fire on Sunday for the first time since March 2nd.
6: That's Fox's Trey Yinks in Tel Aviv. He was the leader of the Federal Reserve for almost 20 years. Alan Greenspan dead at the age of 100. That from his wife, journalist Andrea Mitchell, who says it was from complications of Parkinson's disease. America's listening to Fox News.

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1: Crash on the left shoulder, northbound on I-240. Before you get on up towards the flyover area, one vehicle crash here. Yep, we've got that bridge joint issue still giving drivers headaches on the exit as you exit off from northbound Midtown 242 Union Avenue. So watch for everybody kind of coming to a sudden stop through here. West Street's still going to cause some issues. Please be careful on your ride. I'm Whitty with your total traffic.
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9: How far would you be willing to travel to help a friend in need? The greatest courage is often found in reluctant heroes. New York, 1940. American Olympic bobsledder Billy Fisk is prompted to help his allies across the pond as the German Luftwaffe looms over England. However, since the U.S. was still neutral at this point of the Second World War, Fisk was forced to lie about his nationality in order to enlist in the Royal Air Force. Surprisingly, though he had never flown before, Fisk proved to be a natural fighter pilot and participated in his first sorties less than a week after training. His aviation career, though, would be short-lived, as on August 16th, Fisk's fuel tank was shot by an enemy dive bomber over the English Channel. However, instead of bailing out of his plane, which was desperately needed to help in the war effort, Fisk skillfully glided it back to his airfield. Tragically, though his plane would be repaired, Fisk would succumb to his injuries the following day, earning him the distinction of being the first American citizen fighter pilot to be killed in action during World War II. And though he confessed his reasons for serving to be unheroic, the inscription on his memorial plaque would go on to read, "An American citizen who died, that England might live."
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12: 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Newstalk 98.9. I'm Ditch. There's Tim.
13: Hello.
12: Max behind the glass over there. The great Tanya J. Powers from Fox News Radio is expected to dial us up. What's Tanya got an update on this morning?
13: Yeah, this is about that awful story that, remember Camp Mystic in Texas?
12: Oh, yeah.
13: With the flooding and the questions about did the warning system work properly and of course the deaths and the missing kids. There's a final report out now by investigators. Tanya's got an update on that. This is the summer camp season, and I know a lot of parents are concerned. And Tanya's got an update on that, which happened last year, and you'll find out about that coming up on Memphis Morning News. Also, Jeff Manasso will join us about an hour from now, and Disneyland is having to make some significant changes in their vehicles. It may be a small world after all, but it's going to be an expensive world after all as well. Jeff Manasso will talk about that. He's our Fox Wheels expert coming up at 8:35 this morning on Memphis Morning News.
12: You say they're vehicles. You mean the little train cars that you ride around on all the rides on?
13: There's some different vehicles that are used, not necessarily the rides, but the vehicles that make everything possible for cast members. Let me make sure I get the vernacular right for our Disney fans.
12: Oh, so behind the scenes stuff.
13: Right, right. And of course, it's a city in and of itself underground at Disneyland Disney World. Yeah.
12: Americans are spending billions annually on subscriber-based website called OnlyFans. And the report came out last week that Tennesseans contributed $36 million to the website OnlyFans.
13: Wow.
12: That's where creators and their fans, will pay them to do things while they watch. It's commonly known as adult material. However, OnlyFans likes to boast that it's not just adult content on their website. But last year, the website pulled in $2.6 billion in subscription fees. That's pretty crazy.
13: Now, let's talk about that for just a split second. For if it's not adult content, how do you? I'm not even sure if I had something where if I was building something or if it was how to. I mean, how do you explain to somebody that you have an OnlyFans site, but it's not adult content? It seems like there's a stigma with OnlyFans that would make that very difficult to do.
12: And there's another website for that called YouTube. You can follow people. Like, I follow a bunch of car guys and a couple of DIY people that's on YouTube. I don't have to pay to get their services or to watch their videos. So I don't know. But there is good news for Tennessee, though, I think, anyway. Tennessee ranked 50th in money spent on OnlyFans. Now, remember, the number is $36 million by Tennesseans. That's about $50,000 spent per 10,000 residents.
13: And how do we stack up here in Shelby County? Are we amongst the best customers?
12: Of 95 counties, there was 93 that OnlyFans provided data from, and Shelby County was number one. Now, when you do the math differently per capita, Henry County took first place with an average of $109,950 spent on OnlyFans per 10,000 people.
13: Okay.
12: Davidson County, excuse me, is number one. Shelby County came in second on the list, where OnlyFans made $3.5 million in subscriptions from Shelby County residents.
13: Wow. Well, and it looks like the usual suspects. Now that I've got my eyes on this list, because then behind that is Knox County at 2.6. Hamilton, which is Chattanooga, 1.7 million. Then Rutherford, which is near Nashville, 1.6. And then Montgomery County, which is up near the Kentucky line at about $1 million. Mercy me. That's a lot of money.
12: $2.6 billion the website took in nationally. To compare this, they break it down per 10,000 people. And again, Tennessee ranked 50th, spent about $50,000 per 10,000 residents on OnlyFans subscriptions in 2025. And that is 93 of the 95 counties reporting.
13: Okay. And I don't see any of the, I don't see, yeah, all the big counties are accounted for in this survey. It looks
12: it
13: like
12: it doesn't, but the one thing that's not available in this is it doesn't tell you
13: street level.
12: It doesn't tell you specifically who it is that they're spending the money on.
13: Yeah.
12: On OnlyFans. The data just is a wide number.
13: I'm going to guess it's probably not on videos of people fixing their sidewalks. Although I wish you would have made a video. That would have been pretty awesome.
12: Davidson County topped the list with residents paying more than $7 million for their subscriptions. Shelby County came in second, $3.5 million for subscriptions. Again, data adjusted per capita. That puts Henry County at first place. So Henry County is spending a lot on OnlyFans when you do it per capita, but just strictly large numbers. People in Davidson County is that Nashville area?
13: Davidson, yes. Yeah, that's the Nashville proper metropolitan area. Yeah.
12: So I don't know, man. I would have liked to have seen exactly who it is that Tennesseans are spending their money on OnlyFans, but that's a lot of money.
13: Well, you know what would be interesting, too, is, and of course I know the data is protected, but with it being Davidson County, I wonder if there's a certain amount of money being spent by politicians in Davidson County on OnlyFans.
12: There's another part of this that is not available that should be, and that's per zip code. They just list it by county. Let's break it down to zip codes. They have that information, you know. But it may be tough because of, I'm sure there's people who use the, the online scrambler, basically, where you...
13: VPN?
12: VPN, yeah. So it can't really tell, maybe, necessarily, where you're coming from. But I guess if you're paying, they have to know what your address is, right? To receive your payment card?
13: I think so. Unless you use like a
12: cryptocurrency
13: or a card that you get at the grocery store and pay off of that.
12: Oh,
13: I guess
12: it's almost like a burner phone.
13: Yeah, like a burner card. Yeah.
12: So there you go, man. Whoever created that OnlyFans website, boy, they're sitting fat and happy. Last year alone, $2.6 billion.
13: See, I would be interested also to juxtapose that to how much online gambling goes on in Tennessee, because these are some things that maybe weren't around, and don't hold me to the exact date, like 5 years ago,
12: yeah,
13: 10 years ago. Yeah. These are now expenditures that Tennesseans didn't have that are now, you know, flooding the market. You know, these are two things that there's a lot of expenditure on. I mean, online gambling is blown up. I mean, the ads are everywhere within sporting events.
12: Do you know off the top of your head the number of subscription services that you pay into every month?
13: I believe that number is... six, I think.
12: I don't remember, and I put them all on one card, which it's like $5 for this, you know, for like credit monitoring, all that stuff. And I was like, man, I gotta get a handle on these things. I don't have any subscriptions to like OnlyFans or any of that stuff. I have subscriptions to just mainly financial things. And what's so funny about it is there are subscriptions to financial whatever it is, whether it's credit or monitoring or, and I don't have a handle on it. I'm wasting money, it seems like, on these things. And so I turn the card off that they're all charged to so that I get alerts and I can find, go back and say, okay, so do I really want this one or not? If not, I'll just, you know, cancel it. And I got it down to like three.
13: Okay, nicely done.
12: Now there's, I don't have any viewing subscriptions. I was doing the, was it FanDuel that was handling the Grizzly stuff this year? I think I paid per game. I didn't buy the $20 a month or whatever it was.
13: Yeah. And one of mine's like $4 a month on an MLB app, which gives me all of the minor. It doesn't give me all the Major League Baseball games, but it gives me like all of the minor leagues. So I can watch, Redbirds or whoever, you know, when they're out of town, you know, watch them. And, you know, that's a pretty cheap ticket.
12: You can go bankrupt with all the pay services for these sports.
13: Well, look at how now Congress is going after the NFL, because it's expensive to be an NFL fan. It truly is. You know, because I think the NFL enjoys some antitrust exemptions. I think maybe Major League Baseball does as well. But, I mean, you can spend over $1,000 just to watch games on TV in the NFL, because now all these different services, you know, to watch a game, you have to subscribe. But I also go back to this as well. It's also your personal choice on whether how much you want to spend.
12: Nothing worse than, and I've done this before, where it's like, oh, I'll watch this basketball game. I click on it and it says, you know, you're not subscribed to this whatever service it is, whether it's Amazon Prime or whatever the NBA was, you know, serving up some of their games on some network. You're out of network for this. You have to pay to subscribe. I'm like, yeah, pound sand.
13: Well, that and regional blackouts. It's like, how much of a radius do you really need?
12: Yeah. 7:48. We'll hear from Sonya J. Powers and Fox News Radio next.
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1: More rain and thunderstorms pushing their way through the area again right now. Not as much as it was earlier. It is worse as you get further north. If you're up in Millington, really be careful, because that's getting nailed right now. We're going to see in the delays as you push your way again off of the ramp at Midtown 240 northbound to Union Avenue. Crash still over on the left shoulder on 240 northbound just for the flyovers. I'm waiting with your total traffic.
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12: 7:50, Memphis Morning News. It's raining this morning. Boy, is it ever. And we have 70 right now. Up to 81 later today. On and off rain showers for the next, well, let's just say for the foreseeable future. How about that?
13: Yep, joining us now on the Fox News Radio Hotline, we're talking with Tanya J. Powers. Tanya, thank you very much for joining us. A key report has come out in the state of Texas on just an awful, awful tragedy that occurred at a summer camp.
18: Yeah, this you may remember the flooding and the lives that were lost last year at Camp Mystic, which is in Texas in the Hill Country. 28 people died, including 25 girls between the age of 8 and 10 years old. along with two 18-year-old counselors, as well as the camp's owner, Dick Eastland. A new report, 115-page report that was tasked, you know, by the Texas legislature. They wanted to know exactly what happened, what went wrong. The big takeaway is that Camp Mystic had the proper evacuation plans and the state law required counselor training, there would have been time to get the campers to safety when the flash flood hit early in the morning of July 4th last year. The report found several disturbing things. A couple of those are that at the time of flooding, there were at least 39 adults at the camp who could have been tasked. They were physically able to help with evacuations if they had been trained. The other thing is the timing on this. They said if the evacuations had started when a flash flood warning was issued about 1:15 a.m., there was time to get the campers to safety and to higher ground. And they, matter of fact, the two investigators who kind of headed up this report walked the lawmakers through all of this last week, and one of them said more than once, they didn't have to go far. There was not very much, you know, it's not like they had to hike a mile to get to higher ground. It was relatively close. They could have gotten there.
12: So, Tonya, why does it say why they didn't?
18: Yeah, it does. It spells it out. The camp owner, Dick Eastland, and a night watchman were the only two that stayed up that night after the flash flood warnings were issued by the Weather Service. A little bit before 2 o'clock, Eastland woke his adult son, Edward, up. Edward survived to secure boats. They didn't think the campers' cabins were at risk of flooding until a couple of teenage counselors ran over to the main office through the storm and said, water is coming into the cabins. They asked for help. That was around 2:30. From the 1:14 flash flood warning time until 2:30, if all the campers, this is from the report, I'm reading directly from it, if all the campers had been instructed to evacuate their cabins by foot, there was still ample time and opportunity for them all to move the very short distances to reach higher and safer ground. That would have done it. They did not. The camp had also passed inspection by the state 2 days before this flood happened, which, you know, leaves a lot of more questions to, okay, well, what were you inspecting? If you were asking, you know, if your inspectors wanted to know about an evacuation plan, apparently there wasn't one. There was not proper training for the counselors or, like I said, the adults that were there. They failed safety inspections that were needed to reopen this summer, and so they did not. But, yeah, it is just – it's the more you read about it, the more disturbing it gets. There were a couple of the campers' bodies that have never been found. It's just disturbing, the whole report is.
13: Yeah, I mean, the part about the inspection just prior is pretty stunning, particularly, yeah, I haven't had a look at this, but what if this, I mean, there could be a scenario where inspector walks in and sees a binder that has an evacuation plan in it. And it may be years old, outdated, may not even be a good evacuation plan, but a box is just ticked. Do they have an evacuation plan? Yes. Okay, on to the next thing. There's so many things here. And this is, I don't know if this is going to provide, where do we even go from here, Tonya? I mean, does this even provide an opportunity for closure? It seems like this rips the wounds wide open again for families.
18: Yeah, that is one thing that the investigators talked about. They said, matter of fact, in one of their closing remarks, the state legislature, when they told them what they found in this report, one of them paid tribute to they're known as the Heavens 27 now, the camp counselors and the campers who died. Their family members who have been at all of the hearings, they sat through hours of testimony. That has been, if you read this report, you get an idea, a start to an idea of how horrible this must have been for them to sit through and hear these details about, you know, where they were, where the kids were found, what was happening at the time. I mean, this is beyond disturbing. But they've already passed legislation on youth camp safety. Last year, the emergency preparedness and response, lawmakers passed that last year. The lawmakers now say after this report, they're going to use the findings in this one to guide policy changes and maybe tweak what they already passed last year after this flooding happened and after all these lives were lost. So they're hoping it can help refine the policy even further. But remember, there were state laws in place already for camps, and this wasn't what they said was, you know, they if they'd had the proper evacuation plans and the state law required counselor training, there would have been time to get them to safety. Yeah. It is, like I said, it just gets worse the more you read.
12: And the key is you can have all the plans you want and all of the regulations, but if they're not going to follow through with them when it's time,
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9: Have you ever felt like the weight of the world rested on your shoulders? This was an overwhelming burden one soldier would learn to bear. Russia, 1983. Stanislav Petrov was the duty officer at one of the Soviet Union's missile detection facilities when on September 26th, his monitors detected what appeared to be 5 U.S. missiles heading towards his homeland. With little time to act, Petrov faced a crucial choice of whether to report the possible threat to his superiors, who in turn would launch a counterattack that would lead to all-out nuclear war. In the end, Petrov would treat the readings as a false alarm, which was later proven true after it was determined that satellites had mistaken the reflection of the sun off of clouds for attacking missiles. While initially reprimanded by his superiors, Petrov would later gain international recognition for his decision that veritably saved the world. And yet, he would humbly brush aside such praise, eventually leaving the military to care for his ailing wife and live as a simple farmer before ultimately passing away in 2017 at the age of 77. How might we, like Stanislav Petrov, be instruments of peace in a world threatened by destruction from more than just nuclear weapons?
8: Search Daily Deviation at Newstalk989.com for more with producer Max.
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24: There was a lot of good progress. I'm Dave Anthony, Fox News. That's what Vice President Vance says after leading the U.S. in talks with Iran over the weekend.
25: We laid a very good foundation for a successful
0: final deal.
24: He says the talks included keeping the Strait of Hormuz open for shipping, and Iran agreed to let nuclear inspectors back in. The vice president calls that a first step to
0: permanently ending a nuclear weapons program in Iran.
3: The Iranians also acknowledged major progress in the talks, adding that a deconfliction cell for Lebanon will be the first real test of the understanding. Israel and Hezbollah did not trade fire on Sunday for the first time since March 2nd, according to the UN.
24: Fox's Trey Yingston, Tel Aviv. Political upheaval this morning in Britain. Prime Minister Keir Starmer announcing,
4: I will resign as leader of the Labour Party.
24: And he'll step down when a new prime minister is chosen. President Trump's been critical of Starmer over immigration for Britain not helping the U.S. with Iran. The president also posted on Truth Social that he could make Chicago safe in 1 month. After weekend shootings left 8 people dead, more than 30 wounded, Acting Attorney General Todd Blanche just told Fox,
5: what we're talking about here is stopping the violence, the weekend violence. And there you need to work hand in hand with local law enforcement. They want to work with us. Yeah. I guarantee it.
24: But Illinois Governor J.B. Pritzker, a Democrat, does not want federal intervention. The president also posted that work will get underway immediately to fix the Washington reflecting pool, claiming vandals seriously damaged it. U.S. Attorney for D.C. Janine Pirro tells Fox,
6: There are several citations that have been handed out to individuals, and these are cases that will be prosecuted to the full extent.
24: Not long after the president hired a contractor to paint the bottom of the pool dark blue, the pool has since turned green, filled with algae, and some of that paint's peeled, seen floating in the pool. Alan Greenspan has died, an influential economist who was Federal Reserve Chairman for nearly 20 years, from Presidents Reagan to George W. Bush. Greenspan was 100 years old. Suffered from complications of Parkinson's disease. America's listening to Fox News.
8: 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Here's what you need to know.
1: More rain and thunderstorms pushing their way through the area again right now. Not as much as it was earlier. It is worse as you get further north. If you're up in Millington, really be careful because that's getting nailed right now. We're going to see in the delays as you push your way again off of the ramp at Midtown 240 northbound to Union Avenue. Crash still over on the left shoulder on 240 northbound just for the flyovers. I'm Woody with your total traffic.
25: Here's your forecast from News Channel 3. Showers and thunder showers to start your week. Temperatures will hold in the low 80s today with our cold front producing northwest winds late. Lows in the upper 60s tonight. I'm News Channel 3 weather expert Todd Demers.
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13: U.S. wins their second consecutive World Cup match over the weekend, beating Australia 2-0. They're not only have they qualified now for the round of 32 knockout round, but they've won the group with a game to spare. University of Memphis has signed 24-year-old Nemanja Popovic from Serbia. He's played pro basketball in Europe since 2019. He'll be on the Tigers roster for 26-27 season. He averaged 14.6 rebounds in 27 games, shooting 55% from the field. In the Masters, it looks like Wyndham Clark's done it again. Won by one stroke over Sam Burns. North Carolina and Oklahoma play in the final game of the College World Series tonight to see who's the champion in the NCAA.
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12: The NBA draft watch party tomorrow night, huh?
13: Tomorrow night, the Grizzlies in the first round right now have the third and the 16th pick. And in the second round, which will be Wednesday night, they have the 32nd overall pick. So they have some opportunities. By the way, Memphis FC defeating Hattiesburg 3-1 Saturday night out at Mike Rose Soccer Stadium. Our boy Daniel Irwin here looked surprised when I mentioned the age of Nemanja Popovic. It's 24.
12: 24-year-old pro player coming to play for the University of Memphis for one season. How about that, Daniel?
26: Where did he play last year? Is pro?
13: Somewhere in... Yeah, he played pro in Europe. Yes.
26: I mean, that good for us, I guess.
13: He played with King... It looks like King Chechen. 14 points, 6.4 rebounds, for 27 games. He's 6'9" player. And he played along Malcolm Dandridge. He played alongside Malcolm Dandridge over at King. I'm saying Szczecin, I think, is how you S-Z-C-Z-E-C-I-N. There's a lot of consonants there.
26: And he's got one year of eligibility.
13: That is the
26: pro years count as eligibility.
12: I don't know how it works. Daniel, don't ask the questions.
26: I'm just glad we have
12: just embrace it, okay, man? Let's take care of some business. Daniel's here from the Better Business Bureau Mid-South, and Scam School is in session. Daniel, I wanted to bring this up to you, and maybe those listening have had a similar experience at their work. It was sent out last week that we were alerted to a scam that's going on right here.
26: Yeah.
12: It says, we've been made aware of a scam targeting employees here at the radio station where individuals are claiming to be from a law firm offering to help with 401k retirement planning. What to know? The unsolicited outreach attempts are not legitimate. This is from the company. Scammers may try to get your trust and get your personal or financial information because that's what it's all about. In some cases, they even have pressured individuals to move to protect their retirement funds.
26: Yeah. It's not just happening here. It's actually happening all over the country. To that point, the U.S. Department of Labor had to issue a warning about it recently. The FTC has issued a warning about this exact scam recently. And financial institutions from all over the country have said something recently, the last couple weeks, because this scam is certainly picking up. Like you said, someone will reach out claiming to be from a law firm, or they may say retirement specialist. Sometimes they may even impersonate a law enforcement official or some type of financial advocate, but they're going to claim that you're owed money, you qualify for a lawsuit, or you may need help protecting your retirement account for some reason. And the goal's to collect your personal information, your account details, or to get phony fees or something like that.
12: Yeah, I mean, the bottom line is any unexpected outreach about your 401k is rather suspicious, right?
26: Right, especially if they claim to be from a law firm or something like that. Also, pressure to act immediately. That's a key one, right? You have to act right now. They're trying to scare you. Requests for social security numbers, account information, passwords, or verification codes.
12: You know, if someone reaches out to me and says, hey, your 401k is at risk of being whatever, we need this information from you, I'd say, well, wait a minute. How do you know anything about my 401k? Then you already have that information.
26: Right.
12: You don't need me to give it to you.
26: Well, in any major company, that's going to come down from HR usually,
12: Yeah.
26: But anytime someone out of the blue requests your social security number, hopefully you see that red flag or any kind of promises of guaranteed compensation. If you give your social security number, that's usually going to be a red flag and a telltale sign it's a scam.
12: Yeah, it says our HR department will reach out to you with any legitimate concern or communication, not some third party, some essentially law firm fake.
26: Yeah, it's happening nationwide, though, and it's happening in mass. And again, you know, they wouldn't be doing it at this level if lots and lots of people weren't falling for it. So it's a very productive scam for the scammers, or they wouldn't be doing it like this.
12: It's amazing. I guess when you're morally bankrupt, that's how you start every day, thinking of different ways to trick people to give you their money. And then you probably look at it like, well, if you're dumb enough to give me your money, then that's on you, not me.
26: Yeah.
12: And they find one, you know, they find these things snowball. Once it works, in a couple instances, they're like, okay, we tried this in our test market. It went really well. Let's roll it out nationwide.
26: Well, and it's a cost-effective way to do it, too, because it costs them very little to use auto dialers, right, and to just you know, send mass texts out, mass emails out, right? And call, you know, hundreds and thousands of numbers at a time with auto dialers. And all it takes is one.
12: I just have a hard time thinking that people, and they do, I understand this. I guess it's naive of me to think. Somebody wakes up every day trying to figure out how to steal someone else's money. I mean, that's their life. It's consumed with trying to trick us. And it's like almost like a game to them.
26: we talk about this all the time, but it's the same thing as crime, right? Someone else is waking up today and is probably going to put a gun in someone's face and rob them in person, right? So, I mean, it's the same kind of thing. It's just not as personal. It's over the phone or over email. Because but it's the same thing.
13: There it is right there. There's not a face or a story with it. It's a phone number that I'm trying to separate whoever answers from their information.
12: But scammers, there's a lot of thought and preparation that goes into these things. It's like, why don't you use
26: it's a
12: that
26: business?
12: Why don't you use that ability and to do something that's
26: legal?
12: Yeah, that's not stealing from people. I'm like, you're obviously a smart person to be able to come up with this stuff and analyze it and to scheme these things. Use that for good and not for bad.
26: That'd be great.
12: I'm asking too much of humanity.
26: Yeah,
12: aren't I
26: was going to say, yeah, I think you have. Yeah, you're a. Yeah, I'm a little more jaded, I think, in my thinking about it. But yeah, no, I mean, that makes sense. The other scam that's very similar, it's an imposter scam that we see this time every year. The MLGW imposter scam is back with a vengeance now that it gets hot.
12: What scam is that? The weather?
26: Yeah, so it's when you get a phone call and it'll claim on your phone to be from MLGW, and they're going to tell you that there's been a problem with your account and that you're delinquent unless you pay them in a certain kind of way. In the next 30 to 45 minutes, they're going to cut your account off. And we see this literally every time it starts to get hot. But the problem now is that we're hearing from more and more usually shut-in seniors that are paying it, and they know it's a scam, but they're paying it anyway because they don't want to take the chance of their stuff getting cut off just in case. I talked to a woman the other day, an 85-year-old shut-in. She's recently widowed. She doesn't get out of the house. She's got a lot of medical problems. She's on fixed income, and she said she knew it was a scam, but she said she couldn't take the chance, so she went ahead and paid it.
12: Mm. Oh, man.
26: It's really sad. But, yeah, this is the time of year we start to see that scam pop back up.
12: So what do you do? You tell people that you know that maybe in that woman's situation, hey, dude, if this happens, reach out to me.
26: Yeah.
12: That's really what this whole segment's always about. It's just about information and sharing information with people that may be victim, and usually it's senior citizens.
26: Yeah, and you know, we actually have data that shows that, you know, seniors are targeted at a heavier pace, right? Like, seniors are targeted more often than other demographics, especially when it comes to this kind of thing, right? And again, the number of people that we talk to, usually seniors, that pay, you know, knowing that it's a scam just because they don't want to take that chance, right? I think you're right. It's just knowing about it, you know, just knowing about it and then sharing that information when you're at church or when you're, you know, with someone, your neighbor that's elderly or something like that, you know, just knowing that it's coming sometimes can prevent a lot.
13: It seems like with the elderly, the fear, that the sense of urgency is there because they don't want to fall behind on payments, or they don't want to be thought of as that person that didn't pay their bills.
26: Right. It's that trust and authority. Yeah. I think that, you know, with older generations is much more prevalent. But also, again, you know, just the, well, I know how hot it gets in the summer. I don't want to be in a situation where my power's off. You know, I mean, it's just hard. It you know, it does kind of break your heart a little bit when you hear those stories. Because, you know, how do you, you know, what do you say to that? Right. Like, what do you do?
13: Yeah, I mean, that's a terrific point, Daniel, and it's one of those things too where if it happens to somebody, and maybe there's a call to action in this for us, you know, in this moment, that, you know, to reach out to you, to let Better Business Bureau know, so that you can get the word out in hopes that other people aren't impacted by that, or perhaps there's something you have learned through knowledge share with other business, Better Business Bureaus or other agencies that may be able to help them find a resolution.
26: Yeah, you know, and that's what's great about Scam Tracker, and, you know, like we try to, you know, it positions itself to warn others, right? So you can look up different phone numbers and that kind of thing. But you know, it's just, you know, this specific scam happens every single year, and every single year we talk about it, and we're always surprised, you know, that people seem to still fall for it. But you know, it's not about intelligence; it's about emotion, and especially when it starts to get hot and you start to see the heat's coming, and you know. You know, how long that's going to last. We're here in Memphis. We know it gets hot in the summer. It's only going to get hotter. You know, we're going to see this pop back up. This isn't going away, and people are still going to fall for it.
12: Daniel, have you seen, I saw this post, it was on social media a week or two ago, about gas station card readers on the rise around Memphis. Are you seeing this pop up on Scam Tracker? Are they out there doing that? That's not a motion. That's just flat out
26: That's
12: stealing it right out from under you.
26: Yeah, and that's one of those where a lot of times we'll get contacted and people, you know, they may not know exactly where it happened, but they have a good sense. And when you start to get the same addresses reported time after time, or, you know, the same cluster of gas stations in the same parts of town,
12: does
26: you start to realize that that's probably
12: that maybe it's on the inside.
26: I don't
12: inside
26: really know.
12: Deal, or are they just they're just pumps that are easily accessible.
26: Yeah, I it seems to me because I've gone to a couple of them, and they seem to be the older pumps, right? The ones that you know don't even have the tap to pay.
12: Oh, wow.
26: You know, so I don't know. It's
12: probably not.
26: Yeah, I mean, you just never know. I mean, it's certainly a possibility. But yeah, that's we see a lot of that around here. People just they don't check the you know, and they just stick their card in.
12: And that's that is people actually manipulating the card reader to steal your information from your card, right?
26: Yes, and it's usually pretty instantaneous. Like, you'll know pretty quickly, you know, that you, and again, you may not know where it happened, but you'll know because you'll start to see charges on your card, you know, quickly. And you it's usually up to you to think about, okay, where was I? Oh, okay, I was at that gas station.
12: Yeah.
26: That card reader looked a little suspicious. Maybe that's where it came from.
12: That it's funny you bring that up, because that happened to me years ago. I went to that Smart Mart there at Park and White Station. And literally, I got gas. I usually don't get gas there because it's so expensive. But I got gas there, and within an hour, I'm getting a call on my phone from Wells Fargo.
26: Yeah,
12: that said, we see a suspicious charge in Dallas, Texas.
26: Right.
12: And I said, I'm not in Dallas, Texas. I just got some gas in Memphis, and they shut her down, buddy.
26: Yeah. Well, and again, you know, with online shopping, you know, they don't have to. They just need that number, right? And then they just start buying stuff. So, you know, you never really know where it happens, but it happens quite a bit. And, you know, again, you don't necessarily always have proof, but most people tend to pinpoint exactly where it happened, or at least where they think it is. And they report it every day.
12: Yeah. Well, the thing is, you have to be on the lookout, always be vigilant and suspicious, unless you initiated a contact point with anybody regarding your personal information. I would always be suspicious and say, hey, I'll call you back.
26: Right.
12: And then verify.
26: If you didn't initiate the contact, right, you just usually shouldn't engage. And then if you think there is a problem, you know, especially with your bank, right, because their banks sometimes do call you when there's a problem with your account. But also scammers impersonate banks and do that too. So you never really know, right? That's why it's usually best to call them back. And for the most part, if someone really is reaching out and it's legitimate, they also are aware that there's a lot of scams out there. And so they're not going to usually push back. They're gonna be like, okay, you know, or something like that. Right. Because they're used to legitimate people doing that.
12: In this world of advanced technology and AI now, we continue to make life easier for the scammers, don't we? Advancement of society, Daniel, continues to make things easier. Like, we rush roll out these new technological magnificent things that are supposed to make our lives easier, but then we have to backtrack to figure out how we can beat the scammers who are using what has been designed to scam us. We had somebody that we work with who said, you know, I spent an hour on the phone with somebody that I thought was Wells Fargo or whatever the bank was. This person said that just what you just said. They called, the number said the bank's name on their phone.
26: Right.
12: And they said, we've detected fraud on your account.
26: Right.
12: We need to verify some information from you. And a person's given all this information, realizing I'm being scammed. It took about 45 minutes
26: worse, they oftentimes, because of data breaches, already have your information. And then when you start to get skeptical, they just drop the last four of your social. Hey, are you so-and-so? Is this the last four of your social? And you're like, oh, well, it's my bank. Okay.
12: Spouse's name.
26: Right.
12: Things that
26: are... I know your kid's social. I know all these things. I'm with the bank. I'm legitimate. Yeah. And no, it's not. In fact, a bank's not going to drop that, right? Like, they're not going to say that. That's not really something that's done anymore. Now, it used to be, right, a long time ago, that's how you may verify your account on the phone, but I just don't, that's not really commonplace anymore for someone from a bank to just drop you or your kid's social security number casually, you know, on a phone call. That's just not usually something that's done anymore.
13: 210 has texted us into the Rich Powder Coating text line. Says, hey, I keep getting what I think is a scam from Walmart stating that I purchased a PlayStation for $900-something. I've seen it numerous times. So I asked, is it email or text? They said, text. Is it asking you to do anything? And they say, yes, it's telling me to call this number to take care of it over the phone.
26: Yes. So if you were to play that out and call that number, they're going to answer the phone as Walmart. They're going to be like, oh, there's been a mistake. And then they're going to try to trick you into giving your credit card number, your debit card number, so they can, quote unquote, resolve the issue or something like that. Yes. It's a well-known. We see that with Amazon a lot. We see that with Walmart. We see that with Home Depot, right? Any kind of big name retailer that you've heard of. And it's designed to scare you into thinking that there's some type of false charge and that you need to clear it immediately.
12: Ignore it. Is that right?
26: It's the best thing you can do.
12: Just ignore it?
26: Yeah. Yeah. Especially because, again, you know, now if you wanted to play it out, you know, don't call them, don't call the number. Check your accounts to make sure, you know, you check your bank account. Check your credit card statement. Make sure that there's no charge. But usually those are just phishing attempts trying to get you to click on a link. And remember, when you click on that link, it's going to take you to a website that looks just like Walmart.com, and you're not going to realize because you're on your phone that it's not really
12: Walmart.com or something. But it's also, you know, if it's legitimate, if you say, hey, I'll call you back. I need to look into something. I'll call you back. If it's legit, they'd be like, all right, we're here 24 hours a day. Give us a call back.
26: They'll understand.
12: But if you do that, they get mad if they're scammers, and they
26: which
12: probably cuss you out.
26: Which is a telltale sign and a red flag. Yeah.
13: You know, Tennessee's willing to spend millions of dollars on OnlyFans for whatever, but you don't have an OnlyFans page to get information or how to avoid getting scammed. You have a free website.
26: Yeah, it's bbb.org, and you can link to Scam Tracker there. 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It's free.
12: There is Scam School Professor. Thanks, Daniel.
26: Thanks, guys.
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1: Good morning. And crashes still going on for us right now at East Parkway and Sam Cooper. Also, northbound 55 and Macklemore. Left lane partially blocked with that one. Winchester and Lakeview. Also, New Allen and Scenic Highway and 9 Arnold and Lamar. Once again, those that dip in the bridge joint is causing that jam here on Midtown 240 northbound exit to Union today. I'm Woody with your total traffic.
7: 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With Straight Talk Wireless, you get more and pay less. 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
10: How far would you be willing to travel to help a friend in need? The greatest courage is often found in reluctant heroes. New York, 1940. American Olympic bobsledder Billy Fisk is prompted to help his allies across the pond as the German Luftwaffe looms over England. However, since the U.S. was still neutral at this point of the Second World War, Fisk was forced to lie about his nationality in order to enlist in the Royal Air Force. Surprisingly, though he had never flown before, Fisk proved to be a natural fighter pilot and participated in his first sorties less than a week after training. His aviation career, though, would be short-lived, as on August 16th, Fisk's fuel tank was shot by an enemy dive bomber over the English Channel. However, instead of bailing out of his plane, which was desperately needed to help in the war effort, Fisk skillfully glided it back to his airfield. Tragically, though his plane would be repaired, Fisk would succumb to his injuries the following day, earning him the distinction of being the first American citizen fighter pilot to be killed in action during World War II. And though he confessed his reasons for serving to be unheroic, the inscription on his memorial plaque would go on to read, "An American citizen who died, that England might live."
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13: Yeah, 210, you are welcome. That was referencing the concern about a text in a PlayStation and Walmart. Daniel Irwin answered that in real time on the air. That's why we have the Rick's Powder Coating text line and our phone line, which is 901-683-0989, is to provide a real-time opportunity to not only talk about the issues, but if

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3: Were you a Chicago fan when they went pop? Remember in the 80s when they changed and went real poppy? I mean, this is, you know, it's jazzy, it's rock, it's a little bit of everything. And then they had their 80s hits that were like pop radio hits.
4: They adapted to more of the MTV, VH1, and I mean, it's fine and everything, but the earlier stuff was really, really good.
3: Oh, yeah.
4: But I mean, the was it Peter? I think it wasn't Chicago. It was Peter Cetera solo that did the Karate Kid 2. What was it? Gloria Love or whatever?
3: Yeah. I am a man. Yeah. There's Tim's Peter Cetera impersonation. That's all you get.
4: Yeah, that's all you get. That's all you want,
3: too. I'm a big fan of Chicago from the AOR, album-oriented rock radio days, man. That's when we'd play 25 or 6 to 4 and all the other greats.
4: Saturday in the Park was always a terrific one, too, yeah.
3: Oh, yeah. So we for the next couple of weeks, we'll give you an opportunity to qualify for that trip. We'd love for you to be our guest at the Chicago and Styx Tour. So the word Chicago to 95819 here this morning.
4: I was looking at the crude oil numbers, the futures.
3: Are they crude this morning?
4: They're crude, but we are not. The crude oil right now sitting at $74.29, which is still pretty low considering the it got up to a high of 117.63. So that's still relatively low, and it's traded between $74.21 and $78.08 so far today. And it's almost back down to its daily low. So it's trading pretty low right now. Although keeping an eye on the Strait of Hormuz because that'll shake things up too. The status of whether or not it is open.
3: JD Vance coming out of some of the meetings in Switzerland positively. And, you know, maybe my frustration with this whole thing and some people's frustration with, you know, why are we even giving them a seat at the table? You're going to act like normal, civilized adults or we're going to, you know, basically take care of business. And it doesn't work that way, apparently. And maybe I will be wrong in this, as so often with President Trump, you know, you criticize him in the beginning, and then as time unfolds, you're like, oh, actually, he was right. That was pretty smart to do it that way. And I hope that this is one of those situations. I'm not really that critical of most of his decisions because I trust that what he's doing, he knows exactly what he's doing because he's proved it over time. And maybe the negotiations with Iran is one of those.
4: Hey, man, you're just keeping it real, and you're expressing, you know, your thoughts on the whole thing because you've given it some time and thought. So that's important that we do that for our audience. Coming up next, Fox News Radio update, and then Jeff Manasso talks about Disneyland, and it's not a small world after all.
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6: Every decision I've taken has been about putting the country I love first.
5: And Keir Starmer says he'll resign as British Prime Minister, facing opposition from the public and members of his own Labour Party. He says, I will give my successor my full and unequivocal support, knowing that they will inherit a Britain that is far stronger and fairer than the one I inherited 2 years ago. Five-term Federal Reserve Chair Alan Greenspan died. He was 100.
7: Greenspan was a native New Yorker. He received his doctorate from Columbia University, was an advisor to Richard Nixon's 1968 campaign, then was chair of the Council of Economic Advisers under President Gerald Ford. President Ronald Reagan appointed him to the Federal Reserve in 1987.
5: Fox's Jenny Casola. Vice President Vance says there was some expected whining from the Iranians, but a lot of progress was made during a first round of direct peace talks in Switzerland. 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
1: Good morning. We continue to see the delays as you try to exit off northbound Midtown 240 to Union Avenue. Again, there's that issue with the bridge joint that just causes everybody to kind of slam on the brakes as they exit. So that's why this is all backed up. The weather's making things worse. 55 northbound in Macklemore in the left lane, East Parkway and Sam Cooper. At New Allen and the Scenic Highway, still on the scene. Also still on the scene at Winchester and Lakeview. I'm Woody with your total traffic.
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4: How far would you be willing to travel to help a friend in need? The greatest courage is often found in reluctant heroes. New York, 1940. American Olympic bobsledder Billy Fisk is prompted to help his allies across the pond as the German Luftwaffe looms over England. However, since the U.S. was still neutral at this point of the Second World War, Fisk was forced to lie about his nationality in order to enlist in the Royal Air Force. Surprisingly, though he had never flown before, Fisk proved to be a natural fighter pilot and participated in his first sorties less than a week after training. His aviation career, though, would be short-lived, as on August 16th, Fisk's fuel tank was shot by an enemy dive bomber over the English Channel. However, instead of bailing out of his plane, which was desperately needed to help in the war effort, Fisk skillfully glided it back to his airfield. Tragically, though his plane would be repaired, Fisk would succumb to his injuries the following day, earning him the distinction of being the first American citizen fighter pilot to be killed in action during World War II. And though he confessed his reasons for serving to be unheroic, the inscription on his memorial plaque would go on to read, "An American citizen who died, that England might live."
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4: What lengths would you be willing to go to for the sake of freedom? This was a heavy question one man would bravely conquer. South Carolina, 1862. 23-year-old sailor Robert Smalls was one of seven enslaved crew members aboard the CSS Planter, who seized their opportunity for freedom by commandeering the steamship before retrieving their family members who were waiting ashore. Knowledgeable of local mine paths and nautical codes, Smalls was able to deceive Confederate forces as he painstakingly navigated the Planter towards the nearby Union naval blockade, to whom he gifted his vessel to be used against his now former oppressors. Such was the impression Smalls had made that he not only heroically served the Union in the Civil War, but was also named the first African-American captain of a military vessel aboard the very ship he stole. After the war, Smalls would use his military pension to bolster his brethren during the Reconstruction era and go on to serve as a state and national member of the House of Representatives, during which time he authored legislation that established the first free compulsory public school system in the United States. Robert Smalls would pass away at the age of 75 from natural causes in 1915, leaving behind a legacy of selfless service in the face of suffering.
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2: 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I'm sure you know about it by now. You've been listening to Memphis Morning News.
8: Yeah, you know, it's always sunny at Disneyland, at least that's what they say. It's not always inexpensive, though. Jeff Manasso joins us on the Fox News Radio Hotline. Good morning, Jeff.
9: Good morning, fellas. Good to be with you.
8: I'm wondering if the price of a turkey leg is going to go up a little bit, because it sounds like the Disney Corporation is going to have to make some investments in transportation, and I'm not talking about the Matterhorn.
9: Well, they've already made some investments into California's regulations, if you will. $60,000 in fines is what Disneyland has already paid the state of California for being non-compliant, for being terrible people, for continuing to operate. The ride Autopia at Disneyland. It's been there forever. It's one of the original rides. It's one of those rides where you get in there, the kids get to steer motor cars around a track, a guided track.
2: It's like the old Model T cars, isn't it?
9: Great America. Yeah. I don't think it was a Great America. It was fun. But anyway, it's dangerous. And it is according to the state, and it infringes on the state's emissions regulations, which is kind of weird, because essentially these are all small off-road engines, the California regulations. But if you look at their law, it's weird because it says small off-road engines. The ban prohibits the sale of new gas-powered equipment. While this restricts retail inventory for lawnmowers, leaf blowers, generators, it does not make your existing gas-powered tool illegal to use. Yet the California Air Resources Board has fined Disneyland so much that they're just, all right, we're done. We're going to do away with these cars. But they did say back in May that the work is underway to design, engineer, and test fully electric vehicle prototypes. And that they look forward to sharing more details soon. So we'll see. Maybe Autopia might go away. Maybe they'll come back with EVs. No word if they're going to pipe the sound in to make them sound like cars. Mm-hmm. But that was always kind of fun. It's the smell of gas and the sound, particularly as a kid steering those things around with mom or dad or whoever. And what's interesting, though, is the Magic Kingdom, Walt Disney World in Orlando, they operate the similar Tomorrowland Speedway. I've been on that a couple times with kids, and those aren't going away at all.
8: What a bummer, man. That's where I learned to drive with my knees.
2: Yeah, it's like the old-timey car. And it's, Jeff, it's like driving those cars, it's kind of, well, maybe not. But as I say, it's kind of like the old wooden roller coaster, man. The thrill of it is the fact that it's kind of janky and you're just quite not sure exactly what's going to happen. Those cars, those old-timey cars that they got on that Autopia thing, they don't go very fast. And you can only steer them so much before it puts you right back on track. So I don't know what the danger is other than
9: you can rear end your sister, and that was always like
2: the fun of it.
9: Part of it. Not that I would ever do that. I'd never do that. Yeah. But that's what I hear anyway.
2: I'm so glad I don't live in California anymore.
8: Well, the great thing about that ride too is for kids that don't like the high excitement rides. This is something where you can kill a little bit of time at the park while you're waiting to get on another ride. Get out there, and it's very low impact, low anxiety.
2: Yeah,
9: for sure. Yeah. Not anymore in California.
2: There they are, the bureaucrats, the nanny state, always, got to have their hand in everyone's fun.
8: But watch for Disney to get the last laugh, because if they go to EVs, I guarantee you that ride will be sponsored by Tesla, or somebody will sponsor that ride, and they're going to make bank off of this.
9: Could be, but
2: it's an insult to think that they would try to recreate the sound of those old Model T cars on that track with using electric motors. To think that they would recreate the sounds and stuff it feels like it. No, it doesn't feel or sound anything like those old janky cars. That's right. What made it so exciting. Because you didn't know if you were going to get all the way around the track before your car died. And the attendant had to come run out to the track and restart it. Give it another pull.
9: Yeah, I do it, Mal. That brings back some memories. I do remember that. And then you'd pass like the junkyard of old Model T cars that were being fixed with no tires. Yep. On the route. If you want to check out Autopia in its glory, you have till February to do it. Okay. They're going to shut down those motor cars, those gas emission polluting motor cars in February. So you have until a few months.
8: Using the Honda go-kart engines. How about that? Mm-hmm.
2: All right, Manoso. Yep. Thanks, buddy.
9: Thanks, guys.
8: Yeah, try that Mississippi down there when they have that annual event. That won't go over.
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11: Good morning. We continue to see the delays as you try to exit off northbound Midtown 240 to Union Avenue. Again, there's that issue with the bridge joint that just causes everybody to kind of slam on the brakes as they exit. So that's why this is all backed up. The weather's making things worse. 55 northbound in Macklemore in the left lane, East Parkway and Sam Cooper. At New Allen and the Scenic Highway, still on the scene. Also still on the scene at Winchester and Lakeview. I'm Woody with your total traffic.
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4: What lengths would you be willing to go to for the sake of freedom? This was a heavy question one man would bravely conquer. South Carolina, 1862. 23-year-old sailor Robert Smalls was one of seven enslaved crew members aboard the CSS Planter, who seized their opportunity for freedom by commandeering the steamship before retrieving their family members who were waiting ashore. Knowledgeable of local mine paths and nautical codes, Smalls was able to deceive Confederate forces as he painstakingly navigated the planter towards the nearby Union naval blockade, to whom he gifted his vessel to be used against his now former oppressors. Such was the impression Smalls had made that he not only heroically served the Union in the Civil War, but was also named the first African-American captain of a military vessel aboard the very ship he stole. After the war, Smalls would use his military pension to bolster his brethren during the Reconstruction era and go on to serve as a state and national member of the House of Representatives, during which time he authored legislation that established the first free compulsory public school system in the United States. Robert Smalls would pass away at the age of 75 from natural causes in 1915, leaving behind a legacy of selfless service in the face of suffering.
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2: Another round of rain rolling over the Radio Ranch here at News Talk 98.9. Our studios in Memphis Morning News. Some heavy rain right now. Looks like on and off for a while, huh?
8: Yeah, I think it's nothing that we can't deal with. It looks like the heaviest for anybody that's heading up I-55 toward Blyville, or you're heading toward Jonesboro. You're going to get hit hard with a little bit of rain. We got a flash flood watch that goes on till 7 o'clock tonight. And then temperatures staying in the 80s at least through Thursday. And then we get back to the 90s after that. So a little bit cooler. It looks like another chance of rain will mosey in around Wednesday-ish.
2: Oh, okay.
8: Yeah, yeah.
2: White Station High School alum Sean Jacobs was on a Netflix series called Outlast the Jungle. He had to be airlifted out due to a medical emergency during the filming of one of the episodes. You know, this White Station High School alum also tried out for season 50. Is that right? There's been 50 seasons of Survivor?
8: Yeah. Yep, that's right.
2: Has that show been on that long?
8: They typically do 2 seasons every year.
2: Oh, okay.
12: It kind of follows the Bachelor and Bachelorette effect, where it's like, how are there so many episodes and so many seasons when it hasn't been around for 200 years? Yeah.
2: Exactly. Well, the guy from Memphis who grew up, I guess, in Midtown, went to White Station High School, was competing for a $1 million prize on the Netflix show in the Panamanian jungle. Before that, the series was in Alaska. He says that he was determined to finish it out, but had to be airlifted out due to a medical emergency. It was a freak accident. No one saw it was coming, he says. I was the most cautious person on the team in the first 6 episodes, including one where he was injured. They were released last week. Do you watch that show on Netflix, Max? You're a Netflix subscriber.
12: I'm a little bit more into things that are a little bit more fictitious as opposed to reality.
2: Oh, okay.
8: We're talking about Survivor.
2: Outlast. On Outlast the Jungle on Netflix.
8: Okay, yeah.
2: And he was at, you're a White Station alum, Max.
12: Yep, middle and high school.
2: Yeah. This guy went, he says, I spent 26 years of my life in Memphis. I think his parents still live here, but he has moved on to another city, but and has been trying to get on Survivor and got on Outlast. It's called Outlast on Netflix.
12: How old is he exactly?
2: He's 26, Max.
8: He's in the prime age to compete on a show like that.
12: Because I was class of 2016, I was wondering what year he might have graduated.
8: I would guess probably 2018 or 2019.
2: Yeah, he's a few years behind you.
8: Yeah. Yeah, my wife watches some of Survivor. What's that?
12: Alone is another one that they do.
2: Naked and Alone?
12: Naked and Afraid.
2: Does she watch Naked and Afraid?
8: No.
2: It's that concept, but you're also not allowed to even have clothes.
12: No. It's very hunter-gathery.
2: Yeah. Yeah, it's as primitive as it gets, Tim.
8: Yeah, it's funny to see the competitors on Survivor with their indignation when someone has betrayed them. That's the whole point of the game. Not everybody's going to win. One person will get the million, and then everybody else gets the second and third place gets a smaller prize. Then you're stunned when somebody betrays you.
2: Mm-hmm.
8: It's like, okay, have you not watched this show before? Yeah. It's coming. It just depends on when is it going to happen to you. It's just funny.
2: One other thing locally that you don't really think about, other than unless, you know, when you go to the airport, there's the few things that are really affect you. It's like gas prices. We hear about the price of oil all the time, but what you really know is what affects you, and that's the immediate price of the gas pump. The airport and all the improvements that have been made at Memphis International Airport. Now, Fred Smith International Airport, right?
8: Yes.
2: Or is it full Frederick Smith?
8: Frederick W. Smith.
2: Frederick W. Smith International Airport. is, you know, the things that immediately touch you, like the services, the parking, and once you get in, how did security go? How was the concourse? Was there places to get? Those are the things that matter to you. So when Shelby County Airport Authority Board of Commissioners meets for the last time on Thursday, they met last Thursday, they approved $2.6 million for the continuation of the terminal modernization project. All of that stuff is fine. But the, you know, previously they announced $90 million for construction of new baggage handling inspection system at the airport. And the reason I bring all this stuff up, because I'm thinking, you're like, okay, great, I don't have to deal with all this. Why are you telling me this? The state, when things could change to where the Memphis Shelby County Airport Authority is actually assigned by seats appointed by the state. And so the concern is that it would no longer be a local board overseeing our local airport.
8: Which typically the thinking is local board means looking out for local interest, I would think.
2: It could be. It could mean that, yeah.
8: Yeah.
2: And in some cases, local boards could also mean cronyism and, hey, friends and family, hey, I know a guy who can do a contract for us. I mean, there's, I'm not accusing the airport authority of doing that at all, but when you're talking about local board versus outside board, those could be the differences.
8: That's very true. That's true. Just looking at history around, but the airport itself, it's interesting that there may be a swap over there. You know, they're fighting a battle out there because, I mean, it's obviously it's been years since Delta pulled out its hub status, and they've been slowly but surely, you know, trying to build a wider menu of flights, and they're continuing to do it. I mean, they're having to do it the hard way. Instead of having a hub, they're having to piecemeal it together, and they've been doing a heck of a job.
2: Been doing a great job.
8: Yeah.
2: In a few weeks, a state law will change who appoints board members. The majority of the board members are state-elected officials. Now, there is a lawsuit by the airport over there in Nashville that may stop all this. So it may be retained. So anyway, I just bring that little piece of business up.
8: So what you're saying is BNA may make that a nay-nay.
2: Yeah, and, you know, the reason I brought it up and I thought it was interesting is because we keep hearing about, oh, state takeovers are bad. State takeovers of the school board. Well, there's a reason. Sometimes it's actually for a legitimate reason because the current board has been failing. The board at the Shelby County Airport Authority seems to be doing a great job of expanding, as Tim said, carriers. The experience at the airport seems to be vastly improved. I haven't flown out of Memphis in a long time, but Tim, you will go at least once a year out through the airport.
8: I do.
2: And you have pretty relatively good experiences.
8: Oh, 100%. I think the current concourse, which is in use B, they do a good job with that. It's clean. There's wide walkways, plenty of restrooms, plenty of food options. Yeah.
2: It just goes back to what we touched on last week. When you get off airport property, you know you're off airport property and in the city of Memphis because it all goes to heck. Airways off the airport is terrible.
8: Oh, yeah. Best of luck not hitting a bump or a pothole.
2: Yeah, and that's the impression that people have of your city. You get out of the airport property, you're like, okay, oh, what happened here? Look at all the weeds. Look at the road. It's a mess. And we will continue to point that out. Oh, we're going to split. Remember, if you have a flag that needs retired, we remind you the traveling flag box is still at Roland's Tire and Auto in Millington for the rest of June on Navy Road.
8: And if you're angry about something, put a pin in.
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4: What lengths would you be willing to go to for the sake of freedom? This was a heavy question one man would bravely conquer. South Carolina, 1862. 23-year-old sailor Robert Smalls was one of seven enslaved crew members aboard the CSS Planter, who seized their opportunity for freedom by commandeering the steamship before retrieving their family members who were waiting ashore. Knowledgeable of local mine paths and nautical codes, Smalls was able to deceive Confederate forces as he painstakingly navigated the planter towards the nearby Union naval blockade, to whom he gifted his vessel to be used against his now former oppressors. Such was the impression Smalls had made that he not only heroically served the Union in the Civil War, but was also named the first African-American captain of a military vessel aboard the very ship he stole. After the war, Smalls would use his military pension to bolster his brethren during the Reconstruction era and go on to serve as a state and national member of the House of Representatives, during which time he authored legislation that established the first free compulsory public school system in the United States. Robert Smalls would pass away at the age of 75 from natural causes in 1915, leaving behind a legacy of selfless service in the face of suffering.
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4: Do you think you could survive with part of your brain missing? This was a puzzling phenomenon one man was capable of living with. Vermont, 1848. 25-year-old foreman Phineas Gage was tamping down explosives with an iron rod when suddenly the powder detonated and shot the instrument through his skull, damaging the front left portion of his brain. Miraculously, not only did Gage survive the accident, but his intellectual functions remained intact and was able to leave his home after just a month of recuperation, as the damaged portion of his brain had adapted and regenerated after the injury. And although he was unable to return to his previous profession, Gage found employment as a stagecoach driver in Chile before returning to his mother's home in San Francisco, where he would ultimately pass away 12 years after his accident in 1860. Remarkably, the subsequent research into Gage's survival by contemporary and future scientists would lead to the creation of an entirely new field of medicine, earning Gage the title of the man who began neuroscience, as his story clearly showed that the brain was far more complex than previously believed. How might we, like Phineas Gage, inspire others by allowing our scars and pains to be transformed into instruments of healing and change?
3: 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Newstalk989.
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17: Iran just got a big financial green light. I'm Dave Anthony, Fox News. The U.S. has issued a temporary 60-day license authorizing Iran's oil production and sales following weekend talks in Switzerland, where this morning Vice President Vance says
18: there is still a lot to do as we continue to make progress on the nuclear talks, on the economic talks, as we continue to demine the straits and ensure that that flow of traffic continues to pick back up.
17: And oil prices are down more than 2%. Another big part of the talks, Lebanon.
18: We want Hezbollah to stop firing at our friends in Israel. We want Israelis to be able to live in peace. We also want to make sure that, you know, when things happen, they don't spiral into a broader escalation.
17: As for the other economic benefits for Iran, Fox's Trey Yingst reports from Tel Aviv.
19: The U.S., along with Qatar, will have some oversight over the unfrozen Iranian funds and that some could go to purchasing U.S. farm goods. He also made a major announcement on access to Iran's nuclear program.
18: This is probably what we're most excited about as Americans. The Iranians have agreed to invite IAEA inspectors back into their country.
17: A big change is coming in Britain.
20: After facing months and months of building pressure from both the public here in the UK as well as from within his own party, Keir Starmer is resigning as prime minister.
17: He'll step down once his Labour Party picks a new prime minister. Fox's Jeff Paul also reports from London.
20: Starmer had faced criticism for the economy, illegal immigration, and the appointment of former Jeffrey Epstein friend Peter Mandelson as U.S. ambassador.
17: There's a new Trump Truth Social post just out on the Washington reflecting pool that's turned green, full of algae, since the president had it drained and the bottom painted dark blue. Some of that paint is also peeled, seen floating in the water. But in the post, he blames vandals illegally placing chemicals in the water. And the president wrote, remember, there is a 10-year prison sentence for destruction or attempted destruction, which the president wrote will be fully enforced. There have been people issued citations. 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
4: June 22nd, The Fast and the Furious, starring Vin Diesel, was released in U.S. theaters in 2001, which would officially mark the beginning of the popular racing movie franchise. The Battle of Okinawa came to an end with an American victory in 1945, but was one of the bloodiest battles of World War II. Congress authorized the issue of continental currency in 1775, which was one of the first official currencies in the American colonies. Cyndi Lauper was born in Brooklyn, New York in 1953. It would become known for such hits as Girls Just Want to Have Fun and Time After Time. I'm Maximilian.
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13: What risks would you be willing to take to tell a compelling story? Little did one woman know that her answer to this question would forever transform the shape of journalism. New York, 1887. 23-year-old journalist Nellie Bly is tasked with a harrowing assignment: to investigate the living conditions of a mental institute on an island in the East River. To do so, Bly heroically posed as a patient in order to experience and report on such matters firsthand, which would lead to the publication of an exposé that prompted governments to push for greater reforms and funding for mental health care. However, Bly would continue to challenge her boundaries as a journalist, as just 2 years later, she would embark on an ambitious solo trip around the world in order to beat the fictional record in Jules Verne's novel Around the World in 80 Days, which she would inevitably complete in just 72 days, further cementing her status as a female pioneer in the male-dominated field. Nellie Bly would go on to become the first female combat journalist during World War I, before tragically passing away from pneumonia at the age of 57 in 1922. And yet, she is forever remembered as a foundress of investigative journalism, whose impact continues to inspire the countless women who follow in her footsteps.
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17: Hey, we are back, and there's a few things going on here. I think it's really important. We went over a little bit with Michael Goodwin about the socialists who are stepping up and speaking out and taking control of the Democratic Party. And what I said repeatedly is I just can't believe the Nancy Pelosi's, the Chuck Schumer's, the Bill Clinton's. I thought Hillary Clinton, but she's a chameleon. We'll go with ever hot. You know, we'd stand up and go, listen, what are you guys talking about? You don't like the country? You want to watch?

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1: Fox News, I'm CJ Puffa, Vice President J.D. Vance on his way back to the U.S. from Switzerland, but not before telling the world peace talks with Iran are going in the right direction, including
2: permanently ending a nuclear weapons program in Iran.
1: Adding,
2: we think even some of those conversations with the inspectors and with the IAEA could happen as soon as today.
1: And what about the Strait of Hormuz?
2: It is open.
1: Fox's Trey Yanks with another reveal from the VP.
3: The U.S., along with Qatar, will have some oversight over the unfrozen Iranian funds, and that some could go to purchasing U.S. farm goods.
1: Treasury Secretary Scott Bessent says the Treasury has issued a temporary 60-day general license allowing Iranian oil production and sales after the productive talks in Switzerland. Great Britain in the market for a new prime minister. Keir Starmer announces he will step down and lead until a replacement is found. America's
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5: June 22nd, The Fast and the Furious, starring Vin Diesel, was released in U.S. theaters in 2001, which would officially mark the beginning of the popular racing movie franchise. The Battle of Okinawa came to an end with an American victory in 1945, but was one of the bloodiest battles of World War II. Congress authorized the issue of continental currency in 1775, which was one of the first official currencies in the American colonies. Cyndi Lauper was born in Brooklyn, New York in 1953. It would become known for such hits as Girls Just Want to Have Fun and Time After Time. I'm Maximilian.
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3: Would you willingly risk death for the good of your countrymen? This was the overwhelming patriotism one man heroically possessed. Poland, 1940. Underground resistance leader Witold Pilecki was given a selfless mission to infiltrate and report on the conditions his compatriots faced while imprisoned in the infamous death camp, Auschwitz. To do so, Pilecki willingly allowed himself to be arrested by the Nazis during a street roundup in Warsaw. Once inside, Pilecki not only established an underground resistance within the camp, but also assisted in escapes, even giving up his own early escape plans for an inmate in greater danger. Eventually, though, Pilecki made a 100-kilometer escape journey on foot in 1943, after which he prepared an exhaustive report for Allied forces, which was tragically ignored and regarded as too horrifying to be true. Furthermore, even after the Nazi occupation, Pilecki faced further imprisonment by the Polish communist regime, who would unjustly execute him after a sham trial in 1948. However, Witold Pilecki would gain the recognition he deserved when his true story was released after the fall of communism, earning him the acclaim of his fellow countrymen, who forever remember him as a symbol of selfless patriotism.
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10: Do you think you could survive with part of your brain missing? This was a puzzling phenomenon one man was capable of living with. Vermont, 1848. 25-year-old foreman Phineas Gage was tamping down explosives with an iron rod when suddenly the powder detonated and shot the instrument through his skull, damaging the front left portion of his brain. Miraculously, not only did Gage survive the accident, but his intellectual functions remained intact and was able to leave his home after just a month of recuperation, as the damaged portion of his brain had adapted and regenerated after the injury. And although he was unable to return to his previous profession, Gage found employment as a stagecoach driver in Chile, before returning to his mother's home in San Francisco, where he would ultimately pass away 12 years after his accident in 1860. Remarkably, the subsequent research into Gage's survival by contemporary and future scientists would lead to the creation of an entirely new field of medicine, earning Gage the title of the man who began neuroscience. As his story clearly showed that the brain was far more complex than previously believed. How might we, like Phineas Gage, inspire others by allowing our scars and pains to be transformed into instruments of healing and change?
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14: Just to be clear, Elmo wants Team USA to win, okay? But Elmo loves everybody. Just to be clear. Don't make this a thing. Thank you. Elmo loves you, and Elmo loves you, and Elmo loves you, and Team USA, and everybody who's playing.
8: What is this? What is that?
15: That was Elmo. Do you remember the heat he got for saying...
8: Everybody does, yeah.
15: He likes the Knicks, but also he wants the Spurs to do well. So he did something on, I want the Team USA, the men, to win, but I also love everybody. So, you know, well, I don't think he's going to get the hate from the United States that he got from New Yorkers.
8: Well, we'll see. But we know this, that the crowd in Seattle was absolutely amazing, as expected. Evidently, they built the stadium in a way that makes it so much louder. They talked about the 12th man being on the field and then to sing Take Me Home after they win, knowing that later on that day they go officially through in two games. They win the cup, they win the group, and they're going to move on. They're going to play in Santa Clara in the knockout round of 32, which is pretty amazing. And then we'll see how far they can go. Here's Landon Donovan and Tim Howard on their podcast, Unfiltered Soccer. These are two of the greatest. Tim Howard's the greatest American goalie ever, I think. And Landon Donovan, greatest forward to date. He is along with Mia Hamm, the leading scorers, respectively, in men and women's soccer history. Cut 28. Cut 26.
16: Can we? Yes. Has this group proven it, that they can beat a top team? No. I'll tell you this, Tim, and I mean this. If they play the way they're playing, they can absolutely compete against any team in this World Cup. For sure.
17: Yeah.
16: Can you do it? I've said this over and over. Can you do it four times in a row? Can you do it in a round of 16, a quarter, a semi, and a final? That is where it gets really hard. But momentum gets going. You never know. Is it likely? No, it's not likely.
17: The U.S. cannot unequivocally win the World Cup. The U.S. will have to play the greatest game they've ever played three times in a row. Sorry, four games in a row. Round of 16, quarterfinals,
16: yeah,
17: semifinals, finals. It is literally impossible for the U.S. to win the World Cup. That's going to come across crazy. People are going to say I'm whatever. That's just the reality. But we're super excited for this ride run.
16: Well, I feel great now.
8: Well, Tim Howard plays internationally, and he has seen everything at every level. So you can't just dismiss it. Landon Donovan says you can't dismiss either. I laugh when people say, I see them getting to the quarterfinals, but that's it. Well, who are they playing? You know, people like, well, the Knicks will get to the conference finals, but that's all they'll get there because the Celtics are going to beat them. Well, 76ers beat the Celtics. So Belgium beat the... beat the U.S. pretty handily, 5-2, which is an exhibition game. They were trying some things, but they're better. Guess what? Belgium is fighting for the life. They might not even make the knockout round. So things change. I just think if you think the U.S. can get to the quarterfinals, there's no way they can't get to the finals. And they get to the finals, who says they can't win? When the team was not good enough in 1990 and when they were in Italy, that's a team that's never going to win the World Cup. If you tell me you're in the knockout round, what do you mean you can't win it? I just don't get that. The one thing I'd have to ask for is the world should understand this. They have to tip. Cut 27.
18: Tip for the people who are coming to America for the World Cup and have discovered ranch dressing.
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8: One right. Box. So that's it. That's the fans talking about that. I guess we invented ranch dressing. I had no idea. But Evan, the world is obsessed with it. So he's trying to sneak it home. And they said, you got to put it in your luggage. And they give the TSA was there giving all these tips. 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
3: Progress in talks leads to a financial boost for Iran. I'm Dave Anthony, Fox News.
24: We wanted to build a mechanism for keeping the Strait of Hormuz open.
3: And after Vice President Vance said that this morning in Switzerland, where he led weekend negotiations, the U.S. issues a temporary 60-day license authorizing Iran's oil production and sales. The vice president also hailed what he calls a key step in preventing Iran from having nuclear weapons.
24: The Iranians have agreed to invite IAEA inspectors back into their country.
25: Vance says they also initiated a deconfliction cell to help end the fighting between Israel and Hezbollah in Lebanon, though there is still skepticism with these negotiations that Iran will ever agree to meaningful checks on its nuclear and missile programs and end its support of militias like Hezbollah.
3: Fox's Rich Hedson at the White House. The U.S. military has blown up another boat suspected of smuggling drugs off the South American coast, killing two people on board. More than 200 alleged narco terrorists have been killed in attacks on drug trafficking since September. In Britain, the prime minister is resigning.
26: Every decision I've taken has been about putting the country I love first.
3: Keir Starmer will step down once his Labour Party picks a new prime minister. President Trump's been critical of Starmer on immigration and Britain not helping the U.S. with Iran. We're still awaiting key Supreme Court rulings as the justices wind the term down. This morning, they reinstated an old murder conviction in a missing persons case in New York City involving 6-year-old Eitan Pates.
27: The unsigned opinion reversed a decision that said jurors who convicted Pedro Hernandez of killing Pates were given improper instructions by the judge. Hernandez has already been tried twice. A jury deadlocked in 2015 and a different jury convicted him in 2017. He was sentenced to 25 years to life in prison. Pates disappeared near his New York City home in 1979 and became one of the first missing children ever to appear on milk cartons. Hernandez had worked as a store clerk in Pates's neighborhood and confessed to the crime.
3: That's Tanya J. Powers. 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
30: 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Temperatures will hold in the low 80s today with our cold front producing northwest winds late. Lows in the upper 60s tonight.
31: Today, attorneys for the family of a one-year-old boy shot and killed by a Mississippi police officer holding a press conference calling for more transparency in the case. Also announcing an independent autopsy for Cohen Wiley. So far, no police video or Walmart video has been released. A senior dog in Memphis looking for a second chance after her family was deported. We're told she loves short potty breaks and naps on the couch. If you're interested in meeting Shakira, you can do so now at Memphis Animal Services. The man accused of shooting a Memphis police officer in the face, expected to go before a judge this morning. We'll have a full breakdown of that.
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32: Would you willingly risk death for the good of your countrymen? This was the overwhelming patriotism one man heroically possessed. Poland, 1940. Underground resistance leader Witold Pilecki was given a selfless mission. to infiltrate and report on the conditions his compatriots faced while imprisoned in the infamous death camp, Auschwitz. To do so, Pilecki willingly allowed himself to be arrested by the Nazis during a street roundup in Warsaw. Once inside, Pilecki not only established an underground resistance within the camp, but also assisted in escapes, even giving up his own early escape plans for an inmate in greater danger. Eventually, though, Pilecki made a 100-kilometer escape journey on foot in 1943, after which he prepared an exhaustive report for Allied forces, which was tragically ignored and regarded as too horrifying to be true. Furthermore, even after the Nazi occupation, Pilecki faced further imprisonment by the Polish communist regime, who would unjustly execute him after a sham trial in 1948. However, Witold Pilecki would gain the recognition he deserved when his true story was released after the fall of communism, earning him the acclaim of his fellow countrymen, who forever remember him as a symbol of selfless patriotism.
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4: What risks would you be willing to take to tell a compelling story? Little did one woman know that her answer to this question would forever transform the shape of journalism. New York, 1887. 23-year-old journalist Nellie Bly is tasked with a harrowing assignment to investigate the living conditions of a mental institute on an island in the East River. To do so, Bly heroically posed as a patient in order to experience and report on such matters firsthand, which would lead to the publication of an exposé that prompted governments to push for greater reforms and funding for mental health care. However, Bly would continue to challenge her boundaries as a journalist, as just 2 years later, she would embark on an ambitious solo trip around the world in order to beat the fictional record in Jules Verne's novel, Around the World in 80 Days, which she would inevitably complete in just 72 days, further cementing her status as a female pioneer in the male-dominated field. Nellie Bly would go on to become the first female combat journalist during World War I, before tragically passing away from pneumonia at the age of 57 in 1922. And yet, she is forever remembered as a foundress of investigative journalism, whose impact continues to inspire the countless women who follow in her footsteps.
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4: How would you feel if you broke a world record without others noticing? This was a discouraging truth one pioneer would learn to overcome. August 1911. Journalist and aviator Harriet Quimby endeavors to become the first woman in the U.S. to earn her pilot's license after falling in love with this novel invention. Upon completing her certification, she began to participate in exhibitions, earning the acclaim of others who were drawn by her pageantry. However, she set her sights across the pond to attempt a grander feat: to cross the English Channel in her signature monoplane. The following year, Quimby arrived in Dover to begin her fog-covered flight, armed with only a compass to guide her. At last, on April 16th, 1912, Harriet Quimby reached the shores of France in less than an hour, becoming the first woman to cross the English Channel by plane. Her historic feat, however, would be largely forgotten, as the RMS Titanic had sunk the day prior. Nevertheless, Quimby continued her career until tragically passing away 3 months later in an aviation accident over Boston Harbor. History is often slow to validate success. How might we persevere in our own endeavors, no matter how soon or later we'll be acclaimed?
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2: Fox News. Chris Foster. Vice President Vance says it was a very, very good day of negotiations with Iran and Switzerland, building a good foundation for a successful final deal.
3: This is probably what we're most excited about as Americans. The Iranians have agreed to invite IAEA inspectors back into their country. That is a major milestone for the American people.
2: Iran suspended cooperation with the United Nations weapons inspectors after U.S.-Israel airstrikes last year. British Prime Minister Keir Starmer says he will resign under pressure from the public and his own Labour Party.
4: Set to take over by all accounts, Andy Burnham, the one-time popular mayor of Greater Manchester, he left and just won a parliament seat, allowing him to go for the top job, posting, "We will make sure this transition is a positive process of renewal for our party and our country."
2: Fox's Greg Palcott. Economist Alan Greenspan died. He was 100 years old, served as Fed chair under four presidents. 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
5: Showers and thunder showers to start your week. Temperatures will hold in the low 80s today with our cold front producing northwest winds late. Lows in the upper 60s tonight.
6: Today, attorneys for the family of a one-year-old boy shot and killed by a Mississippi police officer holding a press conference calling for more transparency in the case. Also announcing an independent autopsy for Cohen Wiley. So far, no police video or Walmart video has been released. A senior dog in Memphis looking for a second chance after her family was deported. We're told she loves short potty breaks and naps on the couch. If you're interested in meeting Shakira, you can do so now at Memphis Animal Services. The man accused of shooting a Memphis police officer in the face, expected to go before a judge this morning. We'll have a full breakdown of
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10: What risks would you be willing to take to tell a compelling story? Little did one woman know that her answer to this question would forever transform the shape of journalism. New York, 1887. 23-year-old journalist Nellie Bly is tasked with a harrowing assignment to investigate the living conditions of a mental institute on an island in the East River. To do so, Bly heroically posed as a patient in order to experience and report on such matters firsthand, which would lead to the publication of an exposé that prompted governments to push for greater reforms and funding for mental health care. However, Bly would continue to challenge her boundaries as a journalist, as just 2 years later, she would embark on an ambitious solo trip around the world in order to beat the fictional record in Jules Verne's novel Around the World in 80 Days, which she would inevitably complete in just 72 days, further cementing her status as a female pioneer in the male-dominated field. Nellie Bly would go on to become the first female combat journalist during World War I, before tragically passing away from pneumonia at the age of 57 in 1922. And yet, she is forever remembered as a foundress of investigative journalism, whose impact continues to inspire the countless women who follow in her footsteps.
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6: How would you feel if you broke a world record without others noticing? This was a discouraging truth one pioneer would learn to overcome. August 1911. Journalist and aviator Harriet Quimby endeavors to become the first woman in the U.S. to earn her pilot's license after falling in love with this novel invention. Upon completing her certification, she began to participate in exhibitions, earning the acclaim of others who were drawn by her pageantry. However, she set her sights across the pond to attempt a grander feat. To cross the English Channel in her signature monoplane. The following year, Quimby arrived in Dover to begin her fog-covered flight, armed with only a compass to guide her. At last, on April 16th, 1912, Harriet Quimby reached the shores of France in less than an hour, becoming the first woman to cross the English Channel by plane. Her historic feat, however, would be largely forgotten, as the RMS Titanic had sunk the day prior. Nevertheless, Quimby continued her career until tragically passing away 3 months later in an aviation accident over Boston Harbor. History is often slow to validate success. How might we persevere in our own endeavors, no matter how soon or later we'll be acclaimed?
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9: Good energy from the Vice President of the United States this morning as he was characterizing a day's worth of negotiations with the Iranians, trying to set up the makings of hopefully a deal here within the next 2 months. We'll see what happens. You never know. But here is J.D. Vance talking a bit about how American farmers are about to see a big windfall here. And that's because if and when the United States, the Trump administration, decides to unfreeze Iranian assets, rather than just send them pallets of cash like Obama, we're going to send American farm products, agricultural products, to help the Iranian people. Listen to this.
10: I've

0: The Treasury Secretary Scott Bessent today announced that Iran can now sell oil on the open international market, at least for now. He wrote, under President Trump and Vice President Vance, we continue to make the world safer and more prosperous. In line with the ongoing productive talks in Switzerland, Iran has committed to free and open transit in the Strait of Hormuz and to permit IAEA inspectors into their country. Thus, as a part of the framework, Treasury has issued a temporary 60-day general license authorizing the production, delivery, and sale of Iranian oil. Now, I will note, this is literally a part of the MOU. This will come as no surprise to anybody who actually read it, that this was a part of the early terms, that so long as we're showing signs of progress, the Iranians can sell oil for now on the open market, okay? Now, that can disappear at any moment. If the president of the United States decides to pull it away, he can. But the reality, of course, remember, is that Iran was selling its oil under sanctions anyway. Sanctions or no sanctions, Iran sells its oil. You know where it's been selling it? China. 90% of all of its oil exports go to China. What happens now? Well, that's not going to happen anymore. China can't buy 90% of Iran's oil if Iran's oil can be sold freely on the international market. It can't. This hamstrings China. It's a major source of energy that they don't have unfettered access to anymore. Now they've got to compete on the open market for it. It also has the effect of bringing down global oil prices because now more oil is available on the international market. You see, it's a simple supply and demand equation. Clearly, the administration is going to watch this closely, whether or not this continues to be a good idea. But right now, they've got the oil flowing. And in fact, with the oil flowing, forget Iran, just oil flowing through the Strait of Hormuz, Kevin Hassett, one of the top economic advisors to the president, was on CNBC today, and he said that we're getting a lot of oil flowing, and that means the price is coming down.
1: If you look at what the futures markets were saying all along from the beginning of this episode, that they pretty much got it right. And so right now, futures markets are saying that, you know, we're headed down into the 70s sometime soon. People are reluctant to buy at the spot price because they think the futures price is going to be so low. And I can say that J.D. Vance has been, you know, on the ball in Switzerland, negotiating with the Iranians. He reports great progress, reports that the U.N. is going to inspect their nuclear facilities. And we're getting some of the really, really big tankers out of the straits now, so that the amount of oil coming through the straits as of the beginning of the weekend was almost as much as we saw pre-war.
0: Whoa.
1: So I think that right now there's still work to do. There's still work to do, but J.D. Vance has made a huge amount of progress. The fact that they're open to U.N. inspectors suggests that, you know, while the Israeli conflict with Hezbollah is something that's going to still have to be discussed, the oil market impact of this thing, I believe, is mostly resolved.
0: Mostly resolved. Well, that's great news. That's great news for American citizens in particular, which, of course, is the thing that you and I are most interested in. How are Americans affected by all of this? Energy prices coming down, which bodes very well for your quality of life, your cost of living. And as a political matter, it bodes pretty well for the midterms, too, because you don't want energy prices to be high. Any politician with high energy prices going to the midterms will suffer the consequences of that. The president working to resolve all these things, which is really good to see. Coming up on the program, I want to talk to you about the Save America Act and the status of this thing. Mike Lee was on one of the Sunday shows this weekend. He was on with Shannon Bream, the lovely Shannon Bream. He was saying that he's staying in the fight for the Save America Act. He's pushing it. And he goes, and it is a very real chance of passing if only Republicans would take him up on the offer. We've got details on that. And President Trump's new acting director of national intelligence is causing chaos on Capitol Hill.
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4: Have you ever felt like the weight of the world rested on your shoulders? This was an overwhelming burden one soldier would learn to bear. Russia, 1983. Stanislav Petrov was the duty officer at one of the Soviet Union's missile detection facilities when on September 26th, his monitors detected what appeared to be five U.S. missiles heading towards his homeland. With little time to act, Petrov faced a crucial choice of whether to report the possible threat to his superiors, who in turn would launch a counterattack that would lead to all-out nuclear war. In the end, Petrov would treat the readings as a false alarm, which was later proven true after it was determined that satellites had mistaken the reflection of the sun off of clouds for attacking missiles. While initially reprimanded by his superiors, Petrov would later gain international recognition for his decision that veritably saved the world. And yet, he would humbly brush aside such praise, eventually leaving the military to care for his ailing wife and live as a simple farmer before ultimately passing away in 2017 at the age of 77. How might we, like Stanislav Petrov, be instruments of peace in a world threatened by destruction from more than just nuclear weapons?
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5: A big name in music has died on Lisa Brady. Fox News' Clive Davis launched the careers of multiple superstars, including Whitney Houston and Alicia Keys, also signing Janis Joplin, Billy Joel, and the Grateful Dead, just to name a few, while helping veteran talents to stay relevant on his record labels. Santana's 1999 multi-Grammy-winning album Supernatural, featuring newer artists, was Davis's concept. His family tells the New York Times he died in his Manhattan apartment. Earlier this year, he'd been hospitalized following an upper respiratory issue. Clive Davis was 94. After lengthy talks with senior Iranian officials, Vice President J.D. Vance reporting a good foundation, saying Iran has agreed to let U.N. nuclear inspectors back in.
13: Vance spoke to reporters just a couple of hours ago in Switzerland, where the United States and Iran have been negotiating. Vance called the inspections the first step in permanently ending a nuclear weapons program in Iran and says negotiators have created a solid environment for successful discussions.
14: Final deal is the house. We set the foundation. We haven't built the house, but we've laid a successful foundation to get to a good place for the American people.
13: Vice President says the U.S. and Iran also established what he calls coordination mechanism to keep open the Strait of Hormuz.
5: Fox's Rich Edson at the White House. Iran calls the first real test of negotiations ending the fight in Lebanon, where Israel and Iran-backed Hezbollah have a new ceasefire. A murder conviction is reinstated for a former store clerk who confessed in the 1979 disappearance of six-year-old Eitan Pates in New York City. The U.S. Supreme Court in a 6-3 ruling granting an appeal from New York prosecutors who challenged a federal appeals court decision that tossed out the verdict against Pedro Hernandez over a judge's instructions to the jury. 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
15: Showers and thundershowers to start your week. Temperatures will hold in the low 80s today with our cold front producing northwest winds late. Lows in the upper 60s tonight.
16: Today, attorneys for the family of a 1-year-old boy shot and killed by a Mississippi police officer holding a press conference calling for more transparency in the case. Also announcing an independent autopsy for Cohen Wiley. So far, no police video or Walmart video has been released. A senior dog in Memphis looking for a second chance after her family was deported. We're told She loves short potty breaks and naps on the couch. If you're interested in meeting Shakira, you can do so now at Memphis Animal Services. The man accused of shooting a Memphis police officer in the face, expected to go before a judge this morning. We'll have a full breakdown of that appearance later this evening.
10: 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Do you have a torn, tattered, or faded flag that needs to be retired? Just drop it in our traveling flag box at Roland's Tire and Auto in Millington and make sure you scan the QR code for a chance to win a new flag just in time for America's 250th birthday. Thank you to Scout Troop 27 for proper flag retirement of all flags dropped off.
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20: There should have been a committee, a special committee on mental acuity, and everyone in that administration should have been subpoenaed and told us what they knew and when they knew it, starting with Kamala Harris, who, when Robert Hur came out and said that this is a sympathetic, well-meaning elderly man with a poor memory, she said he was wrong on the facts, clearly politically motivated and gratuitous. So she lied about that. Pete Buttigieg, also in the administration, after the debate, when he was asked about the mental competence about Joe Biden, he called him focused and disciplined. Gavin Newsom, after the debate, we all have those nights. He's never giving up. He's fighting for us. We have to have his back. AOC, the matter's closed. He's in the race. I support him. One by one, they lied to us. And those are your top four Democratic contenders in the primary. Sure, AOC might not have been in the White House much, but Pete Buttigieg sure was. Kamala Harris was. Gavin Newsom had a relationship with him.
17: For more commentary like this, go to foxnewspodcast.com.
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6: How would you feel if you broke a world record without others noticing? This was a discouraging truth one pioneer would learn to overcome. August 1911. Journalist and aviator Harriet Quimby endeavors to become the first woman in the U.S. to earn her pilot's license after falling in love with this novel invention. Upon completing her certification, she began to participate in exhibitions, earning the acclaim of others who were drawn by her pageantry. However, she set her sights across the pond to attempt a grander feat, to cross the English Channel in her signature monoplane. The following year, Quimby arrived in Dover to begin her fog-covered flight, armed with only a compass to guide her. At last, on April 16th, 1912, Harriet Quimby reached the shores of France in less than an hour, becoming the first woman to cross the English Channel by plane. Her historic feat, however, would be largely forgotten, as the RMS Titanic had sunk the day prior. Nevertheless, Quimby continued her career until tragically passing away 3 months later in an aviation accident over Boston Harbor. History is often slow to validate success. How might we persevere in our own endeavors, no matter how soon or later we'll be acclaimed?
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1: Fox News, I'm Chris Foster. At peace talks in Switzerland, Vice President Vance announces an agreement for United Nations nuclear inspectors to return to Iran.
2: I expect that will happen at the minimum this week.
1: The Trump administration is authorizing the production, delivery, and sale of Iranian oil for 60 days. Keir Starmer is resigning as British Prime Minister.
3: I have spoken to His Majesty the King this morning to inform him of my decision.
1: He'll stay until his Labour Party chooses a new leader. Aretha Franklin called him the greatest record man of all time. Music executive and producer Clive Davis died 94 years old.
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5: Davis brought to the world Whitney Houston, Janis Joplin, and Bruce Springsteen, and revitalized the careers of Aretha, Rod Stewart, and more. A former head of labels Columbia, Arista Records, and a member of the Rock and Roll Hall of Fame through his six-decade career.
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7: Showers and thunder showers to start your week. Temperatures will hold in the low 80s today with our cold front producing northwest winds late. Lows in the upper 60s tonight.
8: Today, attorneys for the family of a one-year-old boy shot and killed by a Mississippi police officer holding a press conference calling for more transparency in the case. Also announcing an independent autopsy for Cohen Wiley. So far, no police video or Walmart video has been released. A senior dog in Memphis looking for a second chance after her family was deported. We're told she loves short potty breaks and naps on the couch. If you're interested in meeting Shakira, you can do so now at Memphis Animal Services. The man accused of shooting a Memphis police officer in the face, expected to go before a judge this morning. We'll have a full breakdown of that.
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0: You know, the president just this past week was actually asked about Bill Pulte. How long are you going to keep this guy in the job? What are you doing? And he said, you know what? As long as it takes. In fact, you know what I would really like? I would like for Congress to pass the renewal of FISA, the surveillance renewal, with the Save America Act. You know, this is all very simple. Just deliver on election integrity. And the rest will be so easy.
1: Well, as long as it takes to get everybody else approved. I mean, they were doing a rush act, and we didn't get anything for it. Look, he's a very legitimate guy. He's very smart. He's a brilliant guy. Look at the job he did at Fannie Mae, Freddie Mac. I mean, it's worth probably $1 trillion right now. So we put him there. But all of a sudden, it was like a rush act by the Democrats. And they said they were going to approve FISA. And I said, but we want FISA approved, but we want the Save America Act approved. Voter ID, proof of citizenship, no mail-in ballots, with exceptions, like for the military, sick, you're traveling, disabled. Very, you know, open and generous. We also want no men playing in women's sports, so we want no transgender mutilation of our children.
0: No cheating.
1: None. Those are five things that are 99% to, I mean, that's all we want. It's not a lot. The Save America Act. And that can be passed any way they want to pass it, but I'm not going to sign FISA unless it's done. And this was like a rush act. And it was a rush act by the Democrats. All of a sudden they want to get... And why are they afraid of this guy? I mean, they're so afraid of him, they'll do anything not to have Pulte go in there. He's a very capable guy, and they're worried about that.
0: We've been through this so many times. We've been through the nonsense of Washington so many times that your spidey senses should be way up right now on what the hell is going on with this Bill Pulte thing. The fact that Washington is unified in opposing this dude should tell you everything. Oh, this guy's a killer. He means it. He's going to expose this stuff. He's going to fire these people. I want to remind you, it wasn't that long ago, James Comey and John Brennan were doing their media tour. Because they're trying to frame your understanding of the criminal prosecutions against them. And while they were doing these interviews, do you remember both of them claimed that there are people who are still working in the intelligence community who oppose Donald Trump? James Comey said, just hold on. Hold on. Help is on the way. You only have a little bit more time, and then we'll get back to you. Remember this? So in other words, Bill Pulte does have a real job ahead of him. He's got to root out people who would choose to subvert the Constitution of the United States, to fight against the will of the people, to fight against the chief executive who you chose to be in that office. Comey and Brennan admitted that they're there. Bill Pulte is getting the job to clean it up. And establishment Washington is going crazy. Good. I'm not tired of winning yet. More ahead on The Vince Show.
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5: Can weapons of war be turned into instruments of peace? This was an intriguing contradiction. One man sought to reconcile. Japan, 1942. Martial artist Morihei Ueshiba had gained renown as an invincible warrior amongst the soldiers he helped to train. However, he began to feel a strange dissatisfaction and hatred for conflict. And although he would never forsake his training, Ueshiba sought to find a way to use his skills to unite rather than divide. It was during the worst fighting of World War II that Ueshiba experienced a vision, during which he concluded that the real way of a warrior is the art of peace. Armed with this revelation, Ueshiba dedicated himself to creating a new martial art that one could use to protect themselves without injuring an opponent. And it was after constant refinement that he would give his new system a name, Aikido, which translates to the way of unifying energy, as the techniques he created would allow one to blend with an attacker rather than crush or destroy them. Morihei Ueshiba would continue to promote his art of peace until ultimately passing away in 1969. And yet, there are over 2 million Aikido practitioners worldwide that aim to keep his unique spirit of unity alive.
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8: Encouraging words from the Vice President, Lisa Brady, Fox News.
9: This is laying a foundation for what could be a truly transformed Middle East. But we haven't built the house yet. We're going to have to keep on building, and that's what we'll do.
8: Vice President J.D. Vance, a short time ago, as he was leaving Switzerland after what he calls a productive 36 hours and lengthy talks with top Iranian officials, who he says have agreed to let U.N. nuclear inspectors back into Iran.
9: Whether good faith or bad faith, you can't trust anybody's words. You have to trust what they actually do. Letting in the inspectors is a big deal. But again, we're going to see what they actually let the inspectors do once they're in the country. That's going to continually be a part of our negotiations.
8: President Trump posting earlier that everybody is fully aware Iran will agree to have major weapons inspections to ensure nuclear honesty long into the future. Vance says both sides have left teams in Switzerland to continue talks. Charlie Kirk's accused assassin back in a Utah court as a judge rules on several defense motions.
10: Tyler Robinson's attorneys were trying to block hearsay evidence from an upcoming preliminary hearing. Evidence that included pre-recorded testimony from Robinson's roommate and former lover, Lance Twiggs, that included a confession.
11: Accordingly, the defendant's motion is respectfully denied.
10: Judge Tony Groff also denying the defense motion to compel Twiggs to testify during the preliminary hearing for which no electronic devices will be allowed in court.
8: Fox's Jeff Benasso, the judge delaying a decision for now on whether prosecutors violated a gag order by talking to reporters and on taking the death penalty off the table. A federal judge just quashing grand jury subpoenas in a case involving the Minnesota governor and Minneapolis mayor, accused by the Justice Department of failing to aid or impeding immigration enforcement operations. Today's ruling says the department failed to identify a single plausible investigatory justification for the subpoenas. Governor Tim Walz has called the probe politically motivated. 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
12: Attorneys Ben Crump and Van Turner announced on Monday that they are calling for an independent autopsy into the death of one-year-old Cohen Wiley, who was shot and killed by an officer outside a Walmart in Senatobia, Mississippi. At a press conference, Crump stated that Cohen's family wants an independent autopsy because they don't want to rely on the findings of the Mississippi Bureau of Investigation's autopsy. Quote, they will not have to take anyone's word for how baby Cohen died. 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Not the state of Mississippi, not the police department, and not Tate County. 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The airline says the aircraft is now out of service and that the flight, which was originally scheduled for Las Vegas,
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5: Before the founders could determine which rights to safeguard through the Constitution, they had to discern how amendments could one day be added. Some preferred that amendments be seamlessly integrated into the text of the Constitution, while others thought it best to have them added at the end like an appendix, which is the shape of the Constitution that we know today. Liberty dances on a delicate thread. And had the former idea for the Constitution prevailed, there would be no First or Second Amendment, or Bill of Rights at all, as the provisions would be simply scattered throughout various articles of the Constitution. This further proves that laws do not protect the people, but rather, people protect the law. This is Maximilian, with another chapter of America 250.
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5: How far would you be willing to travel to help a friend in need? The greatest courage is often found in reluctant heroes. New York, 1940. American Olympic bobsledder Billy Fisk is prompted to help his allies across the pond as the German Luftwaffe looms over England. However, since the U.S. was still neutral at this point of the Second World War, Fisk was forced to lie about his nationality in order to enlist in the Royal Air Force. Surprisingly, though he had never flown before, Fisk proved to be a natural fighter pilot and participated in his first sorties less than a week after training. His aviation career, though, would be short-lived, as on August 16th, Fisk's fuel tank was shot by an enemy dive bomber over the English Channel. However, instead of bailing out of his plane, which was desperately needed to help in the war effort, Fisk skillfully glided it back to his airfield. Tragically, though his plane would be repaired, Fisk would succumb to his injuries the following day, earning him the distinction of being the first American citizen fighter pilot to be killed in action during World War II. And though he confessed his reasons for serving to be unheroic, the inscription on his memorial plaque would go on to read, "An American citizen who died, that England might live."
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2: Fox News, I'm John Saucier. U.S. and Iranian officials holding talks in Switzerland after the signing of an agreement aimed at ending hostilities in the Middle East. Speaking in Lucerne, Vice President J.D. Vance says Iran will allow inspectors from the International Atomic Energy Agency to verify that the country is not developing a nuclear weapon.
3: The Iranians have agreed to invite IAEA inspectors back into their country. That is a major milestone for the American people and the first step in permanently denuclearizing or permanently ending a nuclear weapons program in Iran.
2: Well, the IAEA was already tasked with inspecting Iranian nuclear facilities under the Obama-era Iran nuclear deal, which President Trump walked away from in 2018. And British Prime Minister Keir Starmer announcing his resignation, forced out by his party after losing voter support. He'll remain as caretaker until they choose a new leader. 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
4: From the Mitch Wright Plumbing, Heating, and Air News Desk. The news you need now. Here's Josh Rivera.
5: After being charged with shooting a Memphis police officer in the face back in February and fleeing for 70 days, Donnell Maxwell went before a court on Monday. The 40-year-old appeared in front of a judge while the prosecution continues to pursue a life sentence without parole. This all comes from a traffic stop when, after a pat-down, Maxwell and Officer Oscar Torres Molina walked to the back of the patrol cruiser before Maxwell pulled the trigger on the officer when he was asked about a scratched out VIN number. The officer was rushed to the hospital and has since recovered. Maxwell is expected to appear before a judge again on July 6th. And after losing their first game in their inaugural season, the Memphis Hound Dogs have now won three straight with an overall record of 3-1 after defeating the Monroe Greenheads 65-20. Their next game is on the road on June 27th as they face
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10: Unionizing. 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

0: Masculinity Pride, Alexi Lawless, and Freddie. It is Will Kane Country streaming live every Monday through Thursday at 12 o'clock Eastern Time at the Will Kane Country YouTube channel, the Will Kane Facebook page. Always here, especially on Fridays, at Spotify or on Apple, Tinfoil Pat, Two-A-Days Dan. And let's talk, fellas, about Freddie. All week, there have been videos littering social media and everybody's algorithm, and it has been a true, absolute joy for me. It is one of my favorite things of the past week, to see foreigners, to see Brits, to see Japanese, to see Dutch appreciating America. It has been awesome. I actually like it even more than what's going on the pitch or on the field, which I enjoy as well. Watched Mexico last night beat South Korea in Guadalajara. But this mirror that foreigners are holding up to our country is my favorite part, because I think America's been so down on itself, obviously and primarily from the left, but also even within the right, that it's just such a good reminder of who we are, what we have, and the way we live in America. And my favorite of them all is Freddie. Are you guys keeping up with the travels of Freddie?
1: No, I haven't. Seen a few things.
2: Freddie can get bent because I reached out to him to bring him on the show, and he never got back to me. So I don't really care what Freddie does from now on.
1: Bro, you hate this whole thing.
2: I'm with Will, okay? But Freddie, he's a no-go in my book, all right?
0: Get bent, Freddie. I will say, Patrick, I haven't seen any media appearances by Freddie. He's not big leaguing you. He's doing no media. I will also say that Freddie seems to be very busy. I would imagine that his DMs are absolutely chock full. Now, he is checking those DMs, and we'll talk about it in just a moment, because there's some very cool opportunities coming the way of Freddie, and he's clearly accepting some of those opportunities, just not the one from Will Kane Country and Tinfoil Pat. But I don't like to live the world angry. I do. Don't get me wrong. I'm filled with rage right now in some very trivial personal ways that I would love to take. I am a generally happy guy. I've learned something about myself as a warning to anyone out there, okay? And you probably saw hints of this during the confirmation process of Secretary of War Pete Hegseth. And I mean this as an act of self-discovery. You never stop learning about yourself. If you had asked me at 30, would you say one of the major words to describe you is loyalty? I would have said no. That is not to say I'm not loyal. That is just not to say I would have thought it was one of my primary characteristics. It's just not something that I would have said defines Will Kane. But as I've aged and really honestly discovered myself and when I'm emotionally motivated, I think that I have learned I am incredibly loyal. Like, if you're in my tent, I will fight all the way to the enemy's trench. I will go all the way, and I will get you across the border to Mexico. I know this about myself, but that loyalty comes with another thing, and that is, if you cross me, I'm done with you. And the best version of that for me, and you two have seen this play out behind the scenes, is I will not do you a favor. I will not. I might not let it weigh on my heart. I try not to be consumed with anger, but you do no longer get goodwill from me. And I'm not saying that's admirable. I'm not saying that's right. I'm just saying it's how I feel, and it's perhaps me giving in to my worst angel. And you two could probably name some names. People who are no longer on this program for various things that they have done or said, and that's the way it's going to be. But I fight in some ways going the next step, which is I will destroy you. Not only will I not do something good for you, but I will use I think the not meager powers that I have to ensure that you will never be met with success in life.
1: Damn, that's
0: and scary. I have not given in to that. I have not given in to that, Angel.
2: Wait. I can guess devil. This person, like this next person.
0: No, right? You can't. No, I'm not. We're not doing names, and I don't even know how we got on this tangent. But I'm just telling you that I've, in an active process of self-discovery, I know this, and yeah,
1: it's your competitiveness.
2: No. This one is very.
0: It's open. Not. No, that's not it. That's not it. Okay. I am a competitive person. That's not it.
1: Okay.
0: I am a competitive person. I want to win at bumper pool. I want to win at TV. I want to win at everything.
1: At life.
0: But I'm not a sore loser in a fair competition. I am not that at all. I do not get that kind of angry. I'm more talking about behavior or values on a personal level that I consider wrong than... Or you have wronged me, but more importantly, this is more importantly, more accurate. If you have wronged someone that I love, good luck.
1: Yeah, you're done.
0: Good luck.
1: I feel that.
0: And so
1: I get that.
0: It more so than about me.
3: Oh yeah.
0: Like
1: totally.
0: If you wrong me, I'm actually more forgiving.
1: Sure.
0: But if you wrong someone I love, good luck.
1: You're done. Go for it.
0: I'm not the worst enemy.
2: I have a list for you, Will.
0: But
2: of my enemies,
0: there are better enemies.
1: Yeah.
2: Since you love me.
1: Damn! What a way to start Friday. I'm fired up.
2: I know.
0: I don't even know how we got here,
1: Freddie.
0: I don't know what
1: Freddie.
0: Happened, but I think I was making the point that I'm not someone who is consumed with rage, and I'm not going to let Freddie. I'm not going to develop a malcontent's view of the world when it comes to Freddie because he hasn't returned to DM to Tinfoil Pat. And what's going on right now with Freddie in America is awesome. Now, I'm not going to belabor the foreigner holding up a mirror for America. I just want to, for a moment, all of us together, envision the life of Freddie. So Freddie is a German tourist that apparently began his World Cup road trip somewhere on the Eastern Seaboard. I don't know that he began in New York, but he began somewhere in the East and he drove through the South. And he began posting. It's three guys. And we don't even know that one of them is actually Freddie. It could be a joint persona that the three of them are posting under. And they made their way and stopped at Bucky's and they stopped at Canes and they stopped in Baton Rouge and went to LSU. They've just been on a Tocquevillian discovery of America. It is literally the modern day Alexis de Tocqueville. Alexis de Tocqueville, the famous Frenchman who did his road trip in the early days of this continent, this country, and discovered America and was totally blown away by its people, by America. That's Freddie in 2026. He goes to Houston and the doors are open for him to come in and see NASA. And somewhere in the road trip, Freddie posts Ella Langley choosing Texas.
1: Saw that.
0: And they're like, we have discovered Ella Langley. Well, last night, the three Freddies drove from Houston to Oklahoma City as they were invited to an Ella Langley concert by Ella Langley. They posted their arrival in Oklahoma City. They walk into their hotel room. And in their hotel room, there is three pairs of full quill ostrich boots made by Tacova. There's Western shirts. There's hats. I believe there's tequila. The swag is insane. In Houston, J.J. Watt did the same thing. Put them up in this amazing hotel, apparently the nicest hotel in Houston, and covered them up in swag like J.J. Watt, Houston's Texans jerseys. I mean, they're going to have to file a tax return for as much swag as they've gotten in America. And now it appears, and Patrick probably knows this because a friend of the program, Nick Adams, now a cultural ambassador for the United States, has, I think, made contact and invited the Freddies to the White House.
1: Dang.
0: And I think they are headed there. It's also amazing. And here's what I wanted to say really quickly, Patrick.
2: Yeah.
0: This is the fun part. Imagine for a moment that we go to Germany.
1: Oh.
0: Can you reverse this? Like, what is this experience?
1: Let's do it.
0: Right?
1: Yeah.
0: What is this experience?
1: Beer Fest? Or
0: I can't name the German artist. I can't name the German Ella Langley. Like, we're all of a sudden, the doors of Germany opened up to us. And we are literally VIP backstaged to Germany.
1: I want to meet Angela
0: Merkel. We drive across Germany with the ultimate VIP pass. And I just can't get over how amazing this is. And you know they got to go back home. I don't think Freddie was a complete random anonymous German. I do think he had a bit of a presence on X as a bit of a soccer fan following a couple of programs, but not huge.
2: He loved Ronaldo.
0: But I don't think it gave him a huge public persona that put him on any red carpets in America. And he has to go home. I'm sure his friends all already know. Like, bro, you are not going to believe our trip to America.
1: Yeah, what a vacation. You know, like, that's insane. It would be fun to do it the opposite way. Can I become Tinfoil Pat for a second? If I can. Can I transfer that to me? There is a theory on Reddit that I read that it is a guerrilla marketing campaign for certain products. That's what I read. I'm just saying that. I'm not saying it is, but there are theories out there that this whole Freddy thing...
0: What products?
1: Like, he posted a picture with Truly, the hard seltzer, that looked a little, like, staged, you know, on the airplane and that kind of thing. So there is just a theory that's a guerrilla marketing type thing, and it was kind of planned this way. But not to be a, you know, poopy pants, but...
2: So I've also heard the theory that is JJ planned by, like, tourism folks or transportation folks.
1: Yeah. So, but, like, JJ Watt got paid for...
0: Okay.
1: Yeah. You know.
0: Here's a question, as is always the case in these wonderful conspiracies. Is J.J. Watt duped or in on the conspiracy?
1: Duped. I would say duped.
0: Is Ella Langley duped or in on the conspiracy?
1: Duped, because it's usually their person who saw it and was like, hey, you gotta, like, this is fun, or, you know, whatever.
2: It gets boosted by X, you know, yep, with a little bit of nudging. It gets big enough, and then they get roped in, yeah, you know.
1: It's possible. I'm just saying. So, it'd be genius.
0: I don't think it's impossible. I don't know who would be the AstroTurf behind Freddie. Would it be the World Cup Tourism Board or something like that? Or FIFA? Yeah, it could be. Or is it Nick Adams and the White House's cultural attaché to America? Yeah. I don't think it's impossible.
2: I don't think it's Nick. But I know
0: I don't think it's impossible, but I don't think that's the case.
1: Just look at all the pictures
0: really
1: again.
0: And maybe because I choose to be, a non-cynic, I don't think it is.
1: It's highly unlikely. It would be
2: so lovely if this was the case. It just was completely organic and, sure, and natural. Yeah. Let's just say it is, okay? We'll try to be a little optimistic today on Friday.
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5: What lengths would you be willing to go to for the sake of freedom? This was a heavy question one man would bravely conquer. South Carolina, 1862. 23-year-old sailor Robert Smalls was one of seven enslaved crew members aboard the CSS Planter who seized their opportunity for freedom by commandeering the steamship before retrieving their family members who were waiting ashore. Knowledgeable of local mine paths and nautical codes, Smalls was able to deceive Confederate forces as he painstakingly navigated the planter towards the nearby Union naval blockade, to whom he gifted his vessel to be used against his now former oppressors. Such was the impression Smalls had made that he not only heroically served the Union in the Civil War, but was also named the first African-American captain of a military vessel aboard the very ship he stole. After the war, Smalls would use his military pension to bolster his brethren during the Reconstruction era and go on to serve as a state and national member of the House of Representatives, during which time he authored legislation that established the first free compulsory public school system in the United States. Robert Smalls would pass away at the age of 75 from natural causes in 1915, leaving behind a legacy of selfless service in the face of suffering.
4: Search Daily Deviation at Newstalk989.com for more with producer Max.
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6: Major League Baseball and baseball at large feeling the magic today. This out of a minor league baseball team, York Revolution. Their players, reads the headlines, refused to wear Pride Night jerseys, so this team chose to forfeit instead. Minor League Baseball's York Revolution declined to play its Pride Night game in Pennsylvania and opted to forfeit after players refused to wear rainbow uniforms. Want to see the uniform? Want to see the jersey? This was the proposed jersey by the York Revolution. Fairly normal jersey down the middle.
7: Yeah.
6: Sleeves.
7: It's just the color spectrum.
6: Bright as a unicorn. Just a rainbow sleeves.
8: I don't know. I feel like Revolution, the name, should be more red, white, and blue, not like red, orange, yellow, green, blue, purple. That is

0: Man, this comes, I'm going to pull this up because I found this pretty dang fascinating. So you know the story of the San Francisco Giants having their players wear pride-themed hats. They were rainbow across the SF on the Giants hat. Shoot, I thought I saved it, but the Harmeet Dillon, do you guys have that info? The Harmeet Dillon, who is, what, civil rights under the Trump administration?
1: Yep. Assistant Attorney General of Civil Rights at the U.S. Department of Justice.
0: Yeah, I have it right here. Harmeet Dillon has issued a letter. Yeah, the tweet she posted says, swing and a miss, Major League Baseball encouraged players to wear Black Lives Matter on their uniforms, but reportedly threatened Christians who write Bible verses on their hats. The United States EEOC, is that Equal Employment Opportunity Commission, will investigate whether this amounts to religious discrimination. Yep. And she's got a letter she posted here directed to MLB Commissioner Rob Manfred. Title VII of the Civil Rights Act of 1964 prohibits employers from discriminating against any individual with respect to his compensation, terms, conditions, and privileges. Major League, this is, I'm trying to look for the operative paragraph here. Major League Baseball has asserted that it's warning to the Giants players. They issued these players that wrote the Bible verse a warning, Major League Baseball.
1: So dumb.
0: MLB asserts that it had absolutely nothing to do with the content of the message and that it merely is enforcing a policy that prohibits writing on uniforms. Yet, Major League Baseball has allowed players to wear uniform patches reading Black Lives Matter, the double standard under which players may not inscribe Bible verses on hats for one game only, but may wear Black Lives Matter patches for one game only, calls Major League Baseball's true motives into question and raises serious concerns about Major League Baseball's compliance with Title VII. Man, Major League Baseball, I think it was Clay Travis tweeted this. I think they really stepped in it with this one.
1: Oh, yeah.
0: I think they, this is not 2020 anymore. And, you know, I totally understand, like, a policy in professional sports. They all have them, every single league, that you can't alter your uniform, you know. Like a policy, you can't write things on your hat. I understand that policy.
1: They
0: but
1: do when players
0: when it's
1: die,
0: not
1: though.
0: Being balanced. Sorry?
1: They do it when players die. Like a player dies, they write stuff on their hats. They do it all the time.
0: Do they write it, or is it like usually an official patch they get on for one game?
1: Either way, they, you know, sometimes I mean? They do both, but sometimes like a player will just write his own, or like a friend passes away. I've seen it a lot, all the time. It's very common.
0: Okay.
1: Yeah.
0: Let's take a quick break.
2: 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Will Kane Country.
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8: Fox News, I'm Tom Rigotti. Vice President J.D. Vance is returning to the U.S. following high-level negotiations with Iranian officials in Switzerland this weekend. Vance emphasizing that technical talks will continue as both sides work toward a permanent peace agreement.
9: A very productive 36 hours. We're going to have to keep working it.
8: In a concrete move toward implementing the interim deal, the Treasury Department waived sanctions on the sale of Iranian crude oil through August 21st. Minnesota Congresswoman Ilhan Omar is facing renewed scrutiny over her finances following a series of significant amendments to her financial disclosure forms. Fox's Mark Meredith reports.
10: The congresswoman sparked an investigation after a 2024 filing showed she and her husband claimed assets between $6 and $30 million, mostly through her husband's businesses. It was a massive rise in wealth.
8: Omar's 2025 report shows a large reduction in net worth. 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
14: How far would you be willing to travel to help a friend in need? The greatest courage is often found in reluctant heroes. New York, 1940. American Olympic bobsledder Billy Fisk is prompted to help his allies across the pond as the German Luftwaffe looms over England. However, since the U.S. was still neutral at this point of the Second World War, Fisk was forced to lie about his nationality in order to enlist in the Royal Air Force. Surprisingly, though he had never flown before, Fisk proved to be a natural fighter pilot and participated in his first sorties less than a week after training. His aviation career, though, would be short-lived, as on August 16th, Fisk's fuel tank was shot by an enemy dive bomber over the English Channel. However, instead of bailing out of his plane, which was desperately needed to help in the war effort, Fisk skillfully glided it back to his airfield. Tragically, though his plane would be repaired, Fisk would succumb to his injuries the following day, earning him the distinction of being the first American citizen fighter pilot to be killed in action during World War II. And though he confessed his reasons for serving to be unheroic, the inscription on his memorial plaque would go on to read, "An American citizen who died, that England might live."
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0: If it is simply you can't alter your uniform, like, NFL has those rules all over the map, right?
1: Not anymore.
0: They're super strict. No. Are they not super strict on that anymore?
1: No.
0: Really?
1: If you look at the socks and everything, they've gotten away. Listen.
2: Custom
1: this
2: shoes.
1: This is why I've been running for sports uniforms are for the last 2 years, because we need to get more strict on sports uniforms. Football has fallen. Baseball has been down for 25 years now. So, I mean, players are using like neon green and yellow when their colors are much different. It's absurd, some of the things that are going on.
0: Okay. Well, there was a time when football was super strict about this.
1: Agreed.
0: And if you were like that, which you want, Patrick, clearly, if you had that policy and you enforced it uniformly, it is what it is. Doesn't matter if it's a Bible verse, a political statement, whatever. Would you agree with that, Patrick? Like, you can't write a Bible verse on your hat if the policy is you can't alter your uniform. I mean, that's pretty easy, right, to apply. The problem is, first, that if Dan is right, they don't actually enforce that. They don't enforce it consistently or rigorously. So now selective enforcement is super interesting when you apply the selective enforcement to a Bible verse. But there's a secondary thing that I have a real issue with. So it's the forced nature of Pride Night. That is the original sin that causes this, right? And then, if we're being honest, the players are writing the Bible verse as a response to being forced to co-sign to Pride Night. If we're being honest, that's what they're doing. And if a player gets coy about it, is like, oh, no, I'm not, you know, BS. You are doing it. And the left, this is where the rub is. This is the rub, okay? That the left looks at that and goes, you're doing that as a rebuttal to pride. You're doing it as a response to pride. And then they get mad, right? My suspicion is, if it weren't pride, if it were a random game in September, and you wrote a Bible verse on your hat, the left wouldn't have a whole lot to say about it, right?
2: Nope.
0: They wouldn't have a whole lot to say about it. They only have something to say about it on pride, okay? So, from the player's perspective, you're forcing me to adopt your message, league-wide or team-wide. It's mostly team-wide because there's only one team that doesn't do it, the Texas Rangers, right? Every other team does it.
2: Yep.
0: So you're forcing me as a player to accept this message. And in response, I'm going to offer this message. Now, that's not, and I do think the players are sincere. It's not a message of hate. It's not a message of exclusion. It's not anything. It is simply a message, and by the way, this is a deeper philosophical conversation we've had a long time. Ultimately, when you get to a lot of this stuff, it is that homosexuality is not endorsed by most major world religions, but notably in this case, Christianity. It is just not. So now you're forcing these Christians to accept and promote a message that they do not agree with. Now that agreement, this is where the conversation goes haywire, from the left's perspective, is hate. That disagreement is hate. And that's not true. I don't think these guys hate anyone that's gay. I don't think that they hate. I think that, in fact, as we've talked about, judgment, in this case religious judgment, which would be God's judgment, is an act of love. It is not an act of love to tolerate something that you feel is wrong. You don't tolerate your kids doing something they think is wrong. If your kid's taking drugs, it's not love to go, man, I support you. So I celebrate you. And so... No, hold on, Dan. If Christianity, I mean, you say it's a little different. I mean, one could argue drugs only harms one person. And if Christianity believes that homosexuality is a sin, and then therefore it's wrong, what?
2: Doesn't harm anybody else.
0: But neither does the drugs. But in this scenario, neither does the drugs. It's a
2: you're worried behavior about a gay person going.
0: As much as you're worried about it, you are not endorsing something that you think is wrong. And
2: I get that.
0: That's the issue here. Okay, the real issue isn't, well, maybe it is. What is Christianity's view of homosexuality? I mean, if you want to get there, but that's way beyond me. That's way beyond you. That's way beyond the players. That's like, the, I guess in the end, that is the crux of the debate that nobody really is willing to wade into. And the LGBT agenda in that case is to change Christianity or reject Christianity. There are certainly denominations and churches that are more celebratory or tolerant or whatever, but on the majority, on the whole, it's not. Neither is Islam. You know? And so what I'm getting at is, if you force players to endorse one message, I don't know that you can then tell them they can't offer a separate message. I mean, I know that those supporters of Pride say it's just about tolerance. But it's not really just about tolerance. It's about celebration.
2: It's about
0: and it's about endorsement people. At some point.
2: Right.
1: But it's a quasi-religious thing, though.
2: But I understand that you shouldn't force a person to celebrate something they disagree with. I completely agree with that. But I think the backing of what people want is acceptance that there are gay people, they exist, they're okay, they're not hurting anybody else, game over. But there are people who completely disagree of their entire lifestyle and who they are as a person and that they shouldn't exist that way. That's the problem. And so if you kind of deny this...
0: You choosing that word, they shouldn't exist that way, I don't like your word choice.
2: Sorry.
0: Because
2: you're right. I don't mean you're upping
0: the ante.
2: I just mean that...
0: Go ahead.
2: That being gay isn't right, but people are gay, it's not a choice, and they just are that way.
0: So if somebody believes that, Dan, if somebody believes that, do you think they should be forced to celebrate Pride?
2: No, I don't agree.
0: Okay, that's the point.
2: Yeah, exactly. I agree with you on that. I'm just saying the backing of why people are pushing this so hard in the LGBTQ community is because there are so many people telling them that they shouldn't be gay, that it is wrong. And that's, you know, as a person, that hurts. And so they're going overboard
0: but
2: to get a message.
0: If you
2: across.
0: Agree, and like anybody that is an LGBTQ plus activist, I mean, that's the question. Do you feel like players should be forced to endorse your worldview?
2: I'd be curious.
0: Your opinion.
2: I'd be curious to hear their thought on that.
0: Because that's what's happening. And then the players write the Bible verse in response.
2: Right.
0: And I don't want to have the debate about hate, because that, like, you can't take it there. I firmly disagree with that
2: not
0: characterization
2: acceptance.
0: That it's hate. But
2: not hate.
0: I feel like they have to go there to make it seem like the only potential virtuous position is the one that you wear the Pride hat. Do you see what I'm saying?
2: Sure. But there are people that do hate them. So there are, even if there's one, you know, it is true.
0: Well, I mean, there's people that hate everybody.
2: I understand, but you know, it's a tough road, and I'm not trying to. I don't know, but
1: I think it's more of a liberty issue, though. I mean, like, you know, I don't even if you're Christian, I don't think that we would want, you know, a night where we promote Christianity on baseball caps.
2: That
1: I just want the damn teams to wear their regular uniforms. That's all I want.
2: Right.
1: I don't want Mother's Day pink uniforms. I don't want Father's Day light blue uniforms. I don't even like the pro America uniforms. You know, how
2: military
1: ridiculous
2: ones?
1: The Oakland A's look.
0: Well, get out of here.
1: When they use red, white, and blue when they're a green team. It doesn't make any sense. Yeah.
3: A better life with Dr. Sanjay Gupta.
4: Few people now have asked me about a TikTok trend that they've come across. It's called 75 Hard. The challenge was created by entrepreneur and author Andy Frisella, who calls it a, quote, transformative mental toughness program and an Ironman for your brain. So here's what it entails. Eat a structured diet with no alcohol, drink a gallon of water, read 10 pages of nonfiction, take a progress photo, and complete 2 45-minute workouts, one of them outdoors, every day for 75 days. Quite a challenge. We asked CNN fitness contributor Dana Santis about this, who reminded us that sustainable fitness isn't about punishment or proving discipline through extremes. It's about building habits that integrate into your lifestyle in a way that feels supportive and repeatable. If you ask me, that's going to be the key to long-term success. I'm Dr. Sanjay Gupta, helping you live a better life.
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9: How would you feel if you weren't recognized for an historic contribution? The greatest stories are often left unrecorded behind the scenes. Hollywood, 1939. Actress and dancer Karen Marsh was hired by MGM as Judy Garland's stand-in for their latest film. the Wizard of Oz, as the two were strikingly similar in build and height. To avoid Garland the tedium of being on set while cameras were being adjusted, Marsh would continually pace through the Land of Oz until each scene was properly framed for the former to step in. And although hers were the feet that famously tapped the legendary ruby slippers together, as a stand-in, Marsh's role in the eventual masterpiece would go uncredited. Nevertheless, Marsh would continue acting and dancing until her career was cut tragically short by a plane crash in 1949, which she miraculously survived, but was told she would never dance again due to an injury to her left foot. However, she would prove her physicians wrong, and at over a century old, continues to donate her talents as a dance therapy instructor. Karen Marsh is one of the last surviving members of the Wizard of Oz, and has since gained the recognition she deserves as an ambassador at fan events and reunions, as she relentlessly perseveres down her own lengthy Yellow Brick Road.
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0: We've been sitting on this week. Elliot Page, formerly Ellen Page, was, I don't know what she was on, Patrick. I don't know what show this is.
1: I don't either.
0: It's Elliot Page talking about, remember now, it's Ellen Page, originally from Juno. Mm-hmm. That's the main thing I remember her from.
2: Yep.
0: Juno,
1: Inception.
0: Right?
2: Yeah, that was her big break. Inception. She was
0: well, on. What was the other one?
1: Inception.
0: Inception?
2: Yep.
0: I don't remember.
2: She was Ariadne. She was the one. She was like one of the main characters. Or he. I don't know.
0: I haven't rewatched that movie much.
2: Dude.
0: Really,
2: I rewatch it like every 6 months. It's so good.
0: Huh. Well, now Elliot Page transitioned, said this about masculinity.
11: Healthy masculinity to me is, or even just something I've felt as transitioning is like leaning away from whenever there is some sort of impulse or expectation you've put on yourself to like shut down or conform in a way that usually feels like this, like I am closing off. I remember kind of being like, oh, Elliot, maybe you should, you know, talk with your hands a little less or, you know, maybe in pictures, because ever since transitioning, now I'm like, Johnny, I am smiling in those photos. Whereas I used to be so, I could barely look at a photo of myself. I was always like, you know, and now.
0: All right. Well, I kind of don't get it. So, all right. So you first adopted, help me understand it. You first adopted what you thought were stereotypical traits of masculinity, which was being closed off and not smiling and more stoic. And now you're growing into a more feminized, authentic version of masculinity. Comfortable with themselves, is that which is more feminine?
1: Yeah,
0: I'm not saying that all men are stoic and non-smiling. I'm talking about talking with her hands and all that, like
2: Italian.
0: Help me understand, Patrick.
1: No, I mean that's pretty much the gist of it. Is like trying to claim that like masculinity is one way, and then they are now. Essentially, like feminizing masculinity,
2: or which, redefining it.
1: It's very odd.
0: I'm going to become a man, and then I'm going to turn men into being
1: into
0: more
1: what
0: feminine.
1: I was.
2: So, right. Like, aren't you just feminine? Is kind of the point, right? Like,
1: yeah.
2: So you became a man, but yeah.
0: And I'm going to call that masculinity,
2: right?
1: Yes,
2: because now it is. That's what it is now, because I'm saying it.
0: That's so weird. The logic of all this, the psychological twist of all of this is so weird.
2: Yeah. I struggle to think because, like, we could never understand, obviously. And I think years down the road, maybe we'll have a better understanding of it. But it's just, you know, you can't wrap your head around it if you're not in it.
0: It's such a, like, if Elliot were here, the end of the conversation, like, the goal of the end of the conversation is not unlike the previous conversation. The demand is that I just nod. That's the demand. Sure. Like, I just have to nod. Anything else is intolerant bigotry. Do you see what I'm saying? That's the standard that is set. I am only allowed to nod. You know, I can't think.
2: Yeah.
0: I can't process. I have to nod. Otherwise, I'm a bigot. Do you see what I'm saying? And there's not a deeper demand. There's not. Maybe you could argue, maybe Patrick believes there's like this agenda to totally destroy the concept of masculinity. Yes, in some degree there is. But I think it's more base level than that. It's just a demand of people, individuals out there, that you, at a minimum, nod, and more appropriately, celebrate and whatever the hell I'm saying.
2: And say you and accept doing. This.
5: More Will Cain next.
12: Man, I love this place. 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
13: 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Izervay may cause blood in the white of the eye, blurred vision, or a temporary increase in eye pressure. Do not drive or use machinery until vision has recovered after an eye injection or exam.
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9: How far would you be willing to travel to help a friend in need? The greatest courage is often found in reluctant heroes. New York, 1940. American Olympic bobsledder Billy Fisk is prompted to help his allies across the pond as the German Luftwaffe looms over England. However, since the U.S. was still neutral at this point of the Second World War, Fisk was forced to lie about his nationality in order to enlist in the Royal Air Force. Surprisingly, though he had never flown before, Fisk proved to be a natural fighter pilot and participated in his first sorties less than a week after training. His aviation career, though, would be short-lived, as on August 16th, Fisk's fuel tank was shot by an enemy dive bomber over the English Channel. However, instead of bailing out of his plane, which was desperately needed to help in the war effort, Fisk skillfully glided it back to his airfield. Tragically, though his plane would be repaired, Fisk would succumb to his injuries the following day, earning him the distinction of being the first American citizen fighter pilot to be killed in action during World War II. And though he confessed his reasons for serving to be unheroic, the inscription on his memorial plaque would go on to read, "An American citizen who died, that England might live."
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0: My boy, Alexi Lawless, okay? He's getting a lot of heat. So the Fox studio show for the World Cup is Rebecca Lowe as your host. I'll tell everybody because I don't presume everybody knows who these guys are as we go. Thierry Henry, Zlatan Ibrahimovic, and Alexi Lawless as your analysts. Okay, those are three. Now here's the way this works. Thierry Henry is probably in the top 10 to 15 players of all time. And he's a really good analyst. I actually really like Thierry. I'm going to throw flowers where it's deserved. The CBS Champions League studio show, which is Thierry Henry, Jamie Carragher, and Michael Richards with the host Kate Scott. It's the second best studio show. Actually, I might put it number one over Inside the NBA.
2: Really?
0: With Barkley, Shaq, Ernie, and Kenny.
2: It's
0: so good.
2: They're
0: man.
2: So good. Inside the NBA is amazing.
0: It's so good. Those guys love each other. They have fun. They bust each other's. They laugh. They give good soccer analysis. It just highlights to you, and I've said this before, and I don't care how self, you know, congratulatory is. I think Fox and Friends weekend in the day was in this conversation. I think when you have three, you know, a group of people that genuinely like each other, it can do whatever content like that. It's just super rare. It's really hard. It can't be manufactured. They found it at TNT, and now it's now at ESPN. They found it at CBS around their Champions League coverage. Well, it's the studio shows, as I just described, for Fox for the World Cup. Zlatan is not great at English. He's only okay at English. But Zlatan, he's just such a... such a Darth Vader-ish figure. And he speaks in like very stilted, short sentences. And we've talked about how cocky he is and all that. But Zlatan is also one of the greatest players of all time. So you've got two guys who are the greatest players of all time. And then you have Alexi. Now look, Alexi played in the World Cup, is a great American player. He's not on their level, okay? And he would say the same. He would say that. So for a lot of viewers, they're watching this. And they're seeing this, like, disconnect. Like, you know, I mean, but the truth is, Kenny Smith isn't on the level of Shaq and Charles Barkley either. Kenny Smith was really good, but he's not Shaq and Barkley. But Alexi also has really strong opinions, and he speaks really declaratively. And it's just, for a lot of people watching, is a bit of a record scratch. And there's a lot going around about how much Zlatan, and maybe even Henri, hate Alexi. Now, I'm not sure it's true. I think a lot of people are clipping and cutting and this kind of thing. Dan, do you think it's true? I mean, I don't know.
2: Yeah. There's one clip. I was just trying to find it. Sorry. Where Zlatan was kind of saying, you know, talking about egos and confidence and false confidence. And you can see Thierry Henry's face, like, just kind of look down and be like, pfft. And he's clearly talking about
0: Alexi. Yeah, but that wasn't a shot. That wasn't shot about Alexi. That was a shot at Landon Donovan. Yeah, they were coming back from... See, this is why social media sucks. Landon Donovan said the French team was arrogant in the first half. And that's what got them. And then they come back into studio, and Zlatan says only an idiot would call, or he said they were cocky. Only an idiot would read confidence as arrogance. It's a shot at Landon, but Alexi's sitting there, and Henri makes a funny face. But Zlatan has taken a couple of shots at Alexi.
2: Yeah.
0: But to be fair, Alexi kind of started it. Like, on the first day or two, Alexi said that Erling Haaland, Norway striker, Manchester City striker, is on the path to being greater than Zlatan. To Zlatan's face. If you ranked people who would not take that well, Zlatan would be very, very high on people that would not take that well. And so I do think that might have set the tone of a relationship that's got to last a month. You know?
2: Yeah.
0: But I've done enough TV that I have to think it's all good behind the scenes. I have to believe.
2: You think so?
0: I've seen very few where it's genuinely bad. But I've seen very few where it's like, Zlatan and Henri walk off going, can you believe we're here with Alexi? But there's one more thing. I like Alexi. Like, as a person. I think Alexi comes up. He's been great on our show. I've met him in person. I really like Alexi. I like his analysis. I think people undercut him because he's American. They say he doesn't know what he's talking about. Mm-hmm. And they undercut him because he speaks declaratively. Some people call it hot takes or whatever. But he does an American style of broadcasting. He's like, you know, I'll tell you, after the first half of the first U.S. game, he goes, that's the best half of American soccer ever. And you know what? He, as it turned out, he was right. It probably is. And he said it declaratively. And if you did that show, and Alexi is as good as it gets, what are you going to put? Clint Dempsey? Clint's good, too. You better put an American. I want an American on that team. That's an American broadcast.
2: Though. People don't like.
0: That's it, too, Dan.
2: Yeah.
0: And by the way, I don't think he's super conservative. He's just a little conservative.
2: He likes Trump. He's posted about Trump. The brunch crew does not like it because of that reason.
0: That's exactly what's going on, Dan. Mm-hmm. He's American. He does some hot takes, and he's conservative. Yep. And so they've decided they hate Alexi Lawless. That's what it is.
2: And he doesn't know anything about soccer because of that. Also, is what they say. You know what I mean? Like,
0: correct. That's what they say.
2: But he does, and he's great.
0: Yeah.
2: But they just hate it. It's like the TDS. It's the same thing.
0: All right. That's going to do it for us today here on Will Kane Country, this Friday edition of Whatever Is On Your Mind. Thanks for hanging out with us. Make sure you follow us on Spotify or app. We'll see you live on YouTube or Facebook next Monday. See you next time.

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3: Actions, not words. Elisa Brady, Fox News. Vice President J.D. Vance says that's what President Trump is focused on in talks with Iran.
4: My point is not that I trust or distrust anybody. My point is that I trust actions. And what the president has asked us to do is verify what they're doing, focus less on what they're saying.
3: Vance leaving Switzerland earlier after what he calls a productive 36 hours, including, he says, an Iran agreement to let U.N. nuclear inspectors back in. As for unfreezing Iranian assets, Vance says that too depends on continued progress. For now, teams from both sides remain in Switzerland to continue work on technical details of a deal. President Trump just telling reporters moments ago negotiations are going very well. A new arrest is made in the suspected plot to attack last week's UFC event at the White House.
5: Six people now in custody regarding this event. Jordan Rinker is being charged in the Western District of Missouri. He's charged with transferring a pump-action shotgun to Abraham Alvarez in Nebraska, who authorities say was the ringleader of this plot.
3: Fox's David Spun.
5: Now, investigators tell Fox the alleged plan was to use drones with explosives to hit buildings near the event, which would force a mass evacuation and steer crowds towards a pre-staged sniper team.
3: A second wave suspected of planning to storm the White House gate. In addition to the Missouri and Nebraska suspects, the others in custody are from Ohio and California. Just getting word, federal prosecutors are appealing a federal appeals court decision that dismissed a federal indictment against Kilmer Abrego Garcia in Tennessee after he had challenged his controversial deportation to his native El Salvador. A mixed finish on Wall Street. The Dow up 147 points at the bell, but the NASDAQ and the S&P finish in the red. 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
2: From the Mitch Wright Plumbing, Heating, and Air News Desk, the news you need now. Here's Josh Rivera.
6: Attorneys Ben Crump and Van Turner announced on Monday that they are calling for an independent autopsy into the death of one-year-old Cohen Wiley, who was shot and killed by an officer outside a Walmart in Senatobia, Mississippi. At a press conference, Crump stated that Cohen's family wants an independent autopsy because they don't want to rely on the findings of the Mississippi Bureau of Investigation's autopsy. Quote, they will not have to take anyone's word for how baby Cohen died. They will have the truth examined by someone who answers to no one but the facts, Crump mentioned. Not the state of Mississippi, not the police department, and not Tate County. We want the truth, end quote. And over the weekend, emergency crews responded to an incident on the tarmac at Memphis International Airport after a ground vehicle struck a commercial aircraft during boarding. The airline says the aircraft is now out of service and that the flight, which was originally scheduled for Las Vegas,
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12: All right, welcome to it.
13: Yes, have
12: here we go. Monday, June 22nd, year of our Lord, 2026 in the Nation of Jake. Rain? With a high of 79 degrees, flood advisory until 7 p.m., so be advised. Already had some problems with some low-lying areas. I believe Germantown Parkway at Walnut Grove, under that overpass, any other areas like that, Just be safe, be careful. Maybe take the foot off the gas a little bit so you don't hydroplane. You may have had to take an ARC to work today. Rivera, how was it coming in? Were you okay? You didn't stall out in the middle of a puddle, did you?
13: No. None of that today. I actually kind of just waited a little bit until it stopped raining hard because I didn't feel like dealing with it.
12: Yeah, you know, you've had that problem with the water in your gas, and you don't drive like a big truck. You're not lifted up, are you?
13: Honda Civic, bro. I'm to the ground.
12: Yeah. Yeah, so many people are driving the big lifted vehicles around, so they're just like, yeah, I got this, and they just roll right through. You know, this is a day where if you wanted to, if you saw some hapless chump on the side of the road, you might be able to splash him with the water from the side of the street, the standing water. I don't recommend doing that on purpose, but sometimes it's completely unavoidable, and you just have to enjoy it when you can. Just like in the movies. You know, that person's having a really bad day already. You know, they either got fired from their job or they lost their dog. They broke up with their girlfriend, or worse yet, they walked in on their girlfriend cheating on them, right? And so they're walking home in the rain. And all of a sudden, just to add insult to injury, somebody comes by and splashes standing water on the side of the road on them. Just to really drive the point home, things aren't going well for this character. All right, let's get into what we have on the slate for this afternoon in the Nation of Jake. Attorney Ben Crump, he's back in the area. He wants an independent autopsy into the shooting of a one-year-old down in Senatobia. I believe this happened on the 14th. There's a lot of different parts to this story. And it's a shoplifting call at the Walmart in Senatobia resulted in some suspects trying to get away. It is believed that they accelerated a vehicle towards Senatobia police, at which point the police officers fired into the vehicle, striking and killing one-year-old Cohen Wiley. Now, in addition to an independent autopsy, and I don't think this is to find out the cause of death. I think it's to find out where the bullet entered the vehicle, where the child was struck, all of those details. In addition to that, Ben Crump and his team are requesting the video of the incident. And to be honest with you, I don't know anybody who's going to disagree with that. I think we need all the information as well. If you want an independent autopsy to either confirm or counter what the Mississippi Bureau of Investigation comes up with. But as far as the video goes, I mean, yeah, I think that anybody and everybody involved would like to see what happened. You know, I don't think anybody's saying, oh, Ben Crump, he just wants the video. So, well, yeah, of course he wants the video, just like everybody else does. It's a terrible situation. And you definitely want to know what happened. I think everybody's interested in knowing what happened. So we'll get into that, as well as Vice President J.D. Vance. He is in Switzerland as negotiations on an Iran peace deal continue. We'll see what the Iranians have agreed to, what else is on the table. We'll get into that, as well as bringing it back to Shelby County. The man convicted of stabbing and killing a Memphis chef in a road rage incident has been sentenced. Now, this happened some 4 years ago, and in his sentencing, I believe time served will be applied to the sentence. So we will see what this now two-time killer, because mind you, back in 1991, this suspect, I believe his name was Brush, he tossed a guy off a balcony, and he did some time for that. So we'll get into that story and more with some local headlines. We'll also see what is trending on the X-Files. I don't know about you, but I'm sick of hearing about this reflecting pool. That's all I've been seeing. The reflecting pool.
13: Me too.
12: There's algae.
13: It's so annoying.
12: In the reflecting pool. It's like, come on. CNN is covering this reflecting pool like it's the missing plane. The Malaysia airplane. Remember the one that went missing? And CNN was all, flight MH370 or whatever it was called. They covered this. They're all over the reflecting pool. And is it vandalism? Is it shoddy workmanship? I don't know, but I'm about tired of hearing about it. We'll also get into name drop. We've got name drop coming up. We have a fabulous prize, and we will let you know what that is coming up. All right, first things first, 683-0989. That is the number. If you want to call, you want to talk about any stories that maybe
14: we've missed from the weekend. Anything that's under the radar, we can do that at 683-0989. That's also the Rick's Powder Coating text line. So if you want to just send a message, just something quick, something snarky, you can do that at 683-0989. Over the weekend, we did find out that Memphis, Shelby County Schools, and the Shelby County government have now sued the state of Tennessee over the forced takeover of Memphis's school district. That's right. It's a forced takeover. The oversight board was finalized last week. They had their meeting Thursday. Longtime Memphis school board member Billy Orgel, also a developer, was named to chair that oversight board. It is composed of mostly people who are familiar with both Memphis Shelby County Schools and Shelby County. All but one are Shelby County residents. You have former superintendents. You've got trustees. You've got former teachers of the year. I mean, you've got a lot of people who have experience in these dealings. That said, now that it's all been finalized, we have a lawsuit, a federal lawsuit. It was filed on June 18th in the United States District Court for Middle District of Tennessee. The federal lawsuit claims the takeover legislation violates both United States and Tennessee Constitution's equal protection clauses. The federal lawsuit also claims the takeover is discriminatory to the district's majority-minority student body and that it violates Tennessee's home rule requirement, stripping authority from a local government. The lawsuit claims that the state-appointed oversight board's veto power of the Memphis Shelby County Schools budget would also derail the budget process for Shelby County government. During the current budget process, Memphis Shelby County Schools has to approve its own budget and then send it to Shelby County Board of Commissioners for approval. The lawsuit claims the Shelby County Commission can no longer adopt its own annual budget until the oversight board approves the school board's proposed budget and the school board chair certifies that approval. All right. It sounds like to me that they're just heaping up any and every reason they don't like it. Look, if something violates the state constitution and the United States Constitution, then that's really all you need. You don't need all the rest of this stuff. Either it's legal or it's not. So it should be very simple. Instead, they've decided to load this thing up. The lawsuit calls the school takeover law part of a pattern of state governance interventions that specifically targets Memphis Shelby County schools. Specifically, the lawsuit talks about the Achievement School District's failure to improve low-ranking schools. The ADS, which operated in Memphis and Nashville, tried to take the bottom 5% of schools in the state and move them into the top 25 within the state within 5 years. Our research showed that the Achievement School District failed to do that, and more often than not, left students worse off. See, but what's happening here, all of this, all of these different scenarios in this lawsuit, look, either it's legal or not. It doesn't matter what they tried to do with the Achievement School District. Completely and totally irrelevant. Either it's legal or it's not. That should be the end of it. Your lawsuit should be very simple, very cut and dried. We're not playing the result here. The fact that there was a takeover of these bottom 5% of schools in an effort to make them better some years ago and it didn't work, that's totally irrelevant to what is happening now. Is it not? I look at this, these kind of lawsuits, the only reason that it gets on my nerves is that this was $200,000 that was approved by the Shelby County government to fund the lawsuit on behalf of Memphis Shelby County Schools. Because Lee Harris, the outgoing mayor of Shelby County, he needs a win against the state because all he's been doing is taking L's. That's all Lee Harris has to show for his tenure as mayor of Shelby County are a bunch of L's. Since he was elected in 2018 as mayor, Shelby County has gotten worse. And we've been over this. It seems a broken record kind of thing. Since 2018, that's when most, if not every, countywide post in Shelby County was taken over by Democrats, except for the DA, because it wasn't up in 2018. It's gotten worse. It's fallen off a cliff. And so here we have Lee Harris. And by the way, the Shelby County Commission, they abandoned their rules when they voted for the $200,000 to file this lawsuit on behalf of the Memphis Shelby County School District. So I guess they figure this is their one shot, their one opportunity. So just load it up. Say, hey, we're filing this lawsuit in federal court because what the state is doing is illegal. It violates both the state and the United States constitutions, and it's discriminatory, and they tried to do this before and it didn't work. And any other reasons they're filing the lawsuit? The lawsuit says the school takeover violates the 14th Amendment. Here we go. Attorneys for Memphis Shelby County Schools and Shelby County government claim that the school takeover legislation violates the 14th Amendment's Equal Protection Clause because it disparately impacts minority school children. The Equal Protection Clause prohibits governments from applying laws in a racially discriminatory fashion. Well, I mean, are they doing this based on race? Or are they doing this based on performance? All of this reeks of a bunch of people in power who are afraid for their phony baloney jobs. They're afraid to be exposed. They've already been exposed. You think about enrollment in Memphis Shelby County schools. Any parents who care about their kids' education are moving out of that school district. They're doing anything they can to get into another school district so they can send their kids to better schools. You had four superintendents in some 2 years. You have an audit by the state that shows that you got huge problems. What did the comptroller say, along with Speaker Sexton? It's one of the worst run organizations ever in the state of Tennessee. It has very little to do with the fact that most of the kids in Memphis Shelby County schools are minorities. Almost nothing, if not nothing at all. That's called a correlation. It's not causation. The state of Tennessee did not look at Shelby County and said, hey, that school district, quite a few black children in that school district, let's take it over. Do you think that they want to do this? Do you think they want to add this to their plate? Do you think this is something in a back room that they all cooked up? No. The reason they're doing it is because Mark White and John Gillespie and Brent Taylor, representatives from Memphis, went to the state and said, hey, we got big problems with this school district. All the parents who went to the Memphis Shelby County School Board meetings and protested the firing of Dr. Marie Fagans, all those people have serious concerns. So Representatives White, Gillespie, and Senator Brent Taylor saw those concerns and took it to the state where they could actually get something done about it. Because, mind you, it's the same circus, different clowns with the Memphis Shelby County School Board. Tawana Murphy and Monsters, Inc. and Joyce Doris Coleman and Roderick Richmond, they're not going to be able to fix it. It's been a problem for a long time. And like I said, same circus, different clowns. It didn't matter. Why do you think that when people come in who actually have some talent or have some ability, they don't stay very long? Dorsey Hobson didn't stay very long because he looked around and said, wow, this is a mess. I'll take my talents elsewhere. That's what happened with Dorsey Hobson. And Dr. Marie Fagans, well, she came in thinking, hey, I'll change things up around here. Well, school board didn't like that. Didn't like it at all. And so they fired her. Now there's more litigation. I want to know how much money they are spending on lawyers. My goodness. So there you have it. They're claiming anything under the sun. they have a team of lawyers, and they got $200,000. So they're saying, hey, this is going to be just a kitchen sink of claims in this lawsuit, and we'll see what sticks. Woof. Inefficient, ineffective, and it's costing taxpayer money. All right, 683-0989. That is my number. Anything from the weekend you want to share, please do. Contribute if you'd like. If not, if you just want to hang out, that's cool too. We'll see what's going on with this Iran deal. The negotiations ongoing in Switzerland. We'll hear from President J.D. Vance on what the Iranians have agreed to. I guess progress is being made. We'll also get into this Ben Crump involved.
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7: 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Appreciate you being here. Rainy Monday, a lot of rain early today, a lot of trouble areas out there. So be safe as you navigate the city streets. More rain on the way, and then the temperature is going to start heating up. I think by next week, you'll be in the mid-90s, which, yeah, it's going to happen. Hopefully, it doesn't stay there. All right, so over the weekend, I believe into today, Ben Crump has been addressing the situation down in Senatobia. Now, there's been protests outside the Walmart in Senatobia. There have been a lot of calls for justice in the death of one-year-old Cohen Wiley. The family is reportedly pursuing an independent autopsy, according to civil rights attorney Ben Crump. They are assisting the family of Cohen Wiley in seeking the autopsy. The Wiley family retained Crump and Van Turner soon after Cohen Wiley's death. Crump and Wiley's family gathered to share the announcement during a press conference this morning at Gospel Temple Kojic in Senatobia. During the news conference, Crump emphasized the importance of transparency in the case. He says, all we're asking for is equal justice, nothing more, nothing less. Crump stressed that a shoplifting call should not have escalated into the death of a child. I'll agree. If you got caught shoplifting, it should not have escalated into a shooting. It shouldn't have. Now that could mean a couple of different things. Could mean that, A, you shouldn't be shoplifting. You shouldn't be bringing a one-year-old with you shoplifting. And if you are caught for shoplifting and you're wanted for questioning, you should not drive your vehicle into the path of the officers asking you to get out of the vehicle, right? I mean, these all can be true. And here's the thing about this particular case is when I saw the mother of the one-year-old child and she was going over what happened. She did a Facebook video. We listened to it last week. I think I might have the audio still. She was very calmly talking about what happened, almost matter-of-factly. And this was just days after her one-year-old little boy was shot and killed. And in that video, she said that she saw the police officers with the guns and she held the baby up as if to say, wait, I have a baby. Now, look, if I thought that my child was in danger of catching a round, if anybody had a gun anywhere near my kid, I'm taking that kid and stuffing the kid down in the floorboard.

0: Try to get that kid low. Myself, too. I'm ducking. I am ducking and covering. I'm getting down into the floorboard, under the dashboard. I'm getting as low as possible. I am not going to hold my kid up into the potential, you know, the potential path of gunfire. That's not exactly mother wits. You know what I'm saying? Like, that kind of goes against everything. If you've got a child who cannot protect himself, number one, the kid belongs in a car seat if that car is going to be in motion. Number two, holding the kid up if you thought that there was a chance, if the officer had his gun drawn and you hold the child up. Now, as far as the autopsy goes, this is not a situation where they're looking for the cause of death, but they're looking for other details. What they want to do is run a parallel path with the Mississippi Bureau of Investigation that's also conducting their own investigation into this, as officer-involved shootings often do. They bring in the MBI in Mississippi and the TBI in Tennessee. Ben Crump, he wants to get an independent autopsy, so they feel like there's transparency. See how that lines up with the autopsy that is conducted by the state of Mississippi. And I don't have any problem with that. None whatsoever. Should not have... I find myself agreeing with Ben Crump here. Shoplifting call shouldn't have escalated into an officer having to fire his weapon. The video is going to tell us a lot. Did the officer fire his weapon because he had a reasonable fear for his life?
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7: 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And by age 50, about 85% of men will have significantly thinning hair. 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
9: Fox News, I'm John Saucier. U.S. and Iranian officials holding talks in Switzerland after the signing of an agreement trying to end hostilities in the Middle East. Speaking in Lucerne, Vice President J.D. Vance, who's now on the way back to the United States, says While the foundation for a final agreement has been established, significant work remains to translate these promises into concrete action.
10: Whether good faith or bad faith, you can't trust anybody's words. You have to trust what they actually do. Letting in the inspectors is a big deal, but again, we're going to see what they actually let the inspectors do once they're in the country. That's going to continually be a part of our negotiations.
9: Officials have reported progress in establishing mechanisms to ensure the Strait of Hormuz remains open and to put in a deconfliction framework for the ongoing fighting between Israel and Hezbollah. And British Prime Minister Keir Starmer announcing his resignation forced out by his party after losing voter support. He'll remain his caretaker until they choose a new leader. 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
0: 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Just got a message here. Your package was delivered. Review your delivery details for Zimbabwe $100 trillion bill. Rivera, you'll be getting paid very soon. For your 100 trillion Zimbabwe dollars have been delivered. I will forward that to you because you are the big winner on the old NBA title bet that we made.
1: Straight to my 401k.
0: Right on, man. You gonna deposit it? You know, if I were you, I would frame it.
1: Yeah, I think I might frame it too.
0: Only because then you can point to it and you can say, there was a time when I was right and Jake was wrong. And this could commemorate that on your wall. You know how ball players will sometimes, you know, frame their first check.
1: Yeah.
0: Or an entrepreneur will frame the first $100 or a first dollar he ever made. He won't spend it because it says more than it's worth. And I believe that your $100 trillion bill, it says more on the wall than it'll ever be worth to you monetarily. So that's my suggestion for you. All right, 683-0989. That's one way to reach the program. You can send a message. I just got a message on Facebook. You can find Nation of Jake on Facebook from Ty. Ty is a longtime listener to the Nation of Jake. He followed me from the AM talk station where I started over to the rock station where I did mornings with Ditch. And when I disappeared from that gig, he flipped out, and it took him years to find me again on his radio dial. He has some suggestions. He says, next time you decide to take off a Friday, just run some PSAs. Just run some PSAs. And, you know, we usually do stuff like that. We usually, like, have just a little, you know, we call them liners in the business. Just a little, hey, it's Jake, I'm off today, but I'll be back Monday. Just so people don't have that anxiety of not hearing the intro music. Because people have been traumatized by not just me, but their favorite radio personality, or not even their favorite, just somebody they're used to hearing going away without any notice. So, Ty, I'm glad to be back on with you this Monday. I'm not going anywhere for a while. In fact, Rivera, we're coming up on 5 years of the Nation of Jake on News Talk 98.9. Yeah, listen, this station will have been on the air for 5 years come July 5th. That's when we launched. It was this time of year 5 years ago. So we're coming up on 5 years. I'm feeling pretty good about hanging out for at least another year. So, Ty, I'll let you know where I land. It should something happen. All right. Maybe I'll, I don't know, be taken off the air by another celebrity like that Jimmy Smits. Oh, that was another saga from back in the day. All right. Let's see. I'm tired of hearing about the reflecting pool. All right. That's one of the big stories right now in Washington, D.C. In fact, now it's turned to vandalism. Donald Trump is talking about vandals over there at the reflecting pond in the National Mall.
17: We have vandalism. No, vandals. You know, we have 100 and we have a, I think, 290, 300 foot slit. Right through it, probably a box cutter or a knife of some kind. Or we had people lifting up the basic, some of the, but it's not a lot of damage, but it's, we'll probably have to let the water out and refix it. They went in there with a knife. I was just told by the people over at Parks, they have five people are arrested and five people are under investigation right now. And it's a sad thing. In addition to that, they, you know, we put brand new, beautiful grass all around. They put these massive letters on the grass. You probably know about that, right? And they said 86-47. They probably got that from the dirty cop, Comey. You know he's a dirty cop, don't you? Dirty cop. He's a crooked guy. They destroyed the grass. So that's a big thing. But we're going to get it back.
0: All right, so the reflecting pool, they're saying, is because of vandals, which I don't know. It doesn't seem like they would, the vandals, be able to get in the reflecting pond and slice that pool liner undetected. Seems like it's a pretty heavily surveilled area because you would have to get in the pool and run the knife or box cutter some 250 feet down. I'm not saying it couldn't happen that way. And to be honest with you, when I saw those chunks of the sealant coming up, if that was due to chemicals or, listen, I don't know, don't you have to etch concrete before you start laying down stuff? I don't know if they etched it right or whatever. I don't know. I don't know what happened. But it seems like if it was because of the peroxide they were treating the water with to kill the algae, that it would have just dissolved like into some sort of dust. Not so much, been ripped up in chunks. So we'll see. Listen, if they've got five people who have been arrested and they're vandals and they went and they sliced it open, then people start peeling it away. I don't know. I don't know what to believe here. It all seems very odd to me. It also seems odd that it's getting so much coverage CNN, ABC. They had John Carl out there. They had, the whole reflecting pool deal. It's just simply because Donald Trump decided to do some renovations. When Barack Obama did renovations to the reflecting pool, I don't even remember the coverage. I have to be reminded of it because everything is recontextualized in the era of Trump. Seems like these negotiations with Iran, way more important. They're having these talks in Switzerland. Let's see. They're saying they've had some great progress. Here we have President Donald Trump saying that negotiations between Washington and Tehran are progressing positively, suggesting the U.S. delegation is working toward a fair and reasonable agreement addressing the issue of Iran's frozen assets. Trump said the topic came up during the discussions the previous evening. He says, one of the things that we are doing also, and it came up last night, is money that's being unfrozen is going to be used to buy food. And the food is going to be bought exclusively through the United States from our farmers. All right. So that's positive. I guess, look, any deal you got with Iran, it's only as good as they're holding up the end of the deal. And I think we have J.D. Vance, who is the front man for these negotiations. He's currently in Switzerland, and he's given his impressions, his side of the negotiations. I think I've got them bookmarked here. Let's hear from Vice President J.D. Vance on the negotiations. Here we have it. Yeah, let's take a listen.
3: And this is probably what we're most excited about as Americans. The Iranians have agreed to invite IAEA inspectors back into their country. That is a major milestone for the American people and the first step in permanently denuclearizing or permanently ending a nuclear weapons program in Iran. And that's exactly what we wanted to do. That's exactly what we asked to happen. We made a lot of great progress on other nuclear talks. And that leads me to the final thing that we wanted to accomplish, which is actually set up the process for the technical negotiations that will follow.
0: All right. So, hey, saying that they have agreed to let the nuclear inspectors in. Well, that's great. As long as they do it, they can agree to anything. And that's just I've got to see. Iran is going to do whatever is politically expedient for them to get their unfrozen money. And with that unfrozen money, I hope they buy a load of crops from us. That's great, as long as they do it, right? Now, as far as the reporting on this, you would have thought on Friday or Saturday that J.D. Vance was over there getting embarrassed and that Iran was making a mockery of this whole thing. Here is J.D. Vance on some of the misreporting.
3: I've seen some misreporting about frozen or unfrozen Iranian assets. One of the other things that we wanted to do, and wasn't as high of a priority for us for obvious reasons, but we wanted to make sure that we set up a process where if we ever unfreeze Iranian assets, we can ensure that that Iranian money goes to help the people of Iran and not to fund terrorism. So Jared Kushner actually came up with a very interesting solution with the Qataris where basically, again, if there is any frozen Iranian assets that are unfrozen, then we have approval over that process. The Qataris have approval over that process. And then the money would actually go to buy American soy, American corn, and American wheat for the benefit of the Iranian people. And as much as I see some of the press misreporting on this, and of course, buttressed by what the Iranians are saying, or not all Iranians, I want to be clear. There are a lot of Iranians who are telling the truth about what happened yesterday, but you see some social media reporting that gets this wrong. But fundamentally, what Jared and the Qataris and the entire team here in Bergenstock accomplished is, to me, a classic Trump deal. where if Iranian assets are ever unfrozen, they're going to go to make American farmers richer and to feed the Iranian people. That's a very, very good and very classic Trump deal. That's great for our people, great for the people of
0: Iran. All right, I mean, so that's just kind of reiterating, you know, what Trump was talking about today, about any unfrozen money going to buy food from American farmers for the benefit of Iran's people, which, again, sounds good in theory. It sounds good in theory until you say, all right, so they get to use these unfrozen assets on food, so they'll just use their previously earmarked food money for weapons and then ways to hide the weapons and ways to further deceive us and then ways to further their goal of death to America. I mean, that's essentially, you know, what you've got. Now, as far as like this being a peace negotiation, it doesn't mean it's going to be completely and totally peaceful, because we saw a video of J.D. Vance getting snubbed by all these Middle Eastern leaders as they were received there in Bergenstock, there in Switzerland. And so there were a lot of people saying, look, this is an embarrassment. Look what they've done. They brought J.D. Vance halfway around the world, and then they've embarrassed him. They didn't even acknowledge that he was there. You know, they're all giving each other all these greetings, and then JD's over there getting snubbed, and he looks powerless. He looks impotent, so to speak. And here's what a JD Vance had to say about, you know, some of the insults that were being thrown around by the Iranians and the like.
3: What we told the Iranians yesterday is, when you guys engage in what us millennials might call trash talk, you can't expect the President of the United States not to respond and not to correct the record. So when they say things that aren't true, the President is going to respond to it. I'm going to respond to it. Americans are going to respond to it. When they make threats that aren't rooted in reality, they have to accept that the President of the United States is actually going to set the record straight. That's all that happened. So yes, there was a little bit of threatening, there was a little bit of whining, but at the end of the day, the talks continued and we made great progress.
0: There you go. I mean, so it's not a clean process. It's not always a friendly process. You know, I think that Donald Trump had, you know, blasted out on Truth Social that he wouldn't hesitate to, you know, bomb the crap out of him. Now, he said something like the only thing I like more than doing deals is bombing the crap out of them. And so, and I'm paraphrasing, of course, you know. So, and I think that's kind of what JD was saying. JD is very good. I should say Vice President Vance is very good. It's something like on The View when they asked him, you know, are you as vice president or are you as interpreter? Well, there's something to be said for that. The role that J.D. Vance has, J.D. Vance is polished and he's educated. Donald Trump is just a New York real estate ball-busting deal maker. I guarantee you that Donald Trump can't recite to you any political theory from, you know, Montesquieu or Hobbes or Locke or Kant or any of those great political philosophers on whose writings our nation was built. If you want to talk about how where our founders got most of the ideas for the Constitution and then the Declaration and the Constitution, it was a guy named John Locke. If you want to go back and read John Locke, and they read things like the French dudes, you know, like Rousseau and Montesquieu. J.D. Vance knows all that stuff. He probably studied all that stuff in college, the same place I learned it. Donald Trump has no idea who Immanuel Kant is. He has no idea who Jean-Jacques Rousseau is. He has no idea about The Spirit of the Laws by Montesquieu or John Locke. That's not his lane. Donald Trump is a plain-spoken deal-maker, bull in a china shop. And so, yeah, you kind of have to have a J.D. Vance to kind of put it in different words, a little more eloquently. And that's why I think J.D. Vance is a good compliment to Donald Trump. So when Joy Behar on The View was derisively saying, are you his VP or are you his interpreter? What's going on? Well, J.D. Vance is very good at kind of giving you some of the philosophies behind what Donald Trump is doing and what other presidents have done. And if they want context, well, that's It's just different context for it. So we'll see what happens. Again, you can tell me all these great and wonderful things about dealing with the Iranians, but I really won't believe it until I see it. That's kind of where I am on any negotiation with terrorists. All right, 683-0989 is my number. Anything you
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24: Have you ever felt like the weight of the world rested on your shoulders? This was an overwhelming burden one soldier would learn to bear. Russia, 1983. Stanislav Petrov was the duty officer at one of the Soviet Union's missile detection facilities when on September 26th, his monitors detected what appeared to be five U.S. missiles heading towards his homeland. With little time to act, Petrov faced a crucial choice of whether to report the possible threat to his superiors, who in turn would launch a counterattack that would lead to all-out nuclear war. In the end, Petrov would treat the readings as a false alarm, which was later proven true after it was determined that satellites had mistaken the reflection of the sun off of clouds for attacking missiles. While initially reprimanded by his superiors, Petrov would later gain international recognition for his decision that veritably saved the world. And yet, he would humbly brush aside such praise, eventually leaving the military to care for his ailing wife and live as a simple farmer before ultimately passing away in 2017 at the age of 77. How might we, like Stanislav Petrov, be instruments of peace in a world threatened by destruction for more than just nuclear weapons?
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0: Well, headlines coming your way in just about 10 minutes or so. We'll see what's happening. I know there's rain in the area. More rain coming this evening. Ton of rain this morning. A lot of flash flooding. Those low-lying areas. You know the spots. You know how to navigate that kind of stuff. You know what kind of vehicle you've got. You know, if you're one of these SUV people, you'll probably be okay. But if you're Josh Rivera, you're going to be very careful going through that water. You don't know how deep it is. You can kind of eyeball it, I suppose. But then some people, they just fly right through it. You hydroplane, and then you got a big mess on your hands. So, be safe out there. Flash flood advisory until 7 p.m. or thereabouts. All right, I was reading about this, and this is a guy, this name, that I've been reading about this guy forever. all right, since I was a child. Alan Greenspan. He was a Fed chair from 1987 until 2006. He was the Fed chair for almost 20 years. He has died at the age of 100. And when I was a child, I could not tell the difference between Alan Greenspan and Abe Vigoda. To me, they were the same guy. Well, he has passed on. 100 years old. Now, they called him the maestro. He was highly respected until he wasn't. I remember Alan Greenspan, where he's like, oh, Greenspan will fix it. You're like, oh, he's the maestro. He's a monetary genius. The monetary policy is in good hands with Greenspan. Until then, they started blaming Greenspan for everything that happened in that 2008 financial crisis, which I don't know if it's fair or not. I have no idea. I'm not an expert in monetary policy. Greenspan's wife, longtime NBC News journalist Andrea Mitchell, said in a statement to the network that her husband died from complications of Parkinson's disease, which I gotta say, if you got Parkinson's and you're 100, my goodness, you listen, if you're 100 years old, if you make it to triple digits, you should have accomplished everything in life that you wanted to because you had 100 years to do it. But Greenspan, he served under Reagan, George H.W. Bush, Clinton, and George W. Bush. So this guy, I mean, they figured he must have been good at his job, at least at some point, because no president decided to replace him. They kept him. Ronald Reagan kept him on. Who was Art Laffer the Fed chair? I think Art Laffer may have preceded Greenspan. I don't know. Was he the Fed chair? Or Paul Volcker. I'm trying to think of one of the Laffer, had the Laffer curve. Paul Volcker, I think, was probably well regarded as the best Fed chair, if he was the Fed chair. I don't know. All these guys run together. Greenspan served as the 13th chair of the central bank from 1987 to 2006, a tenure spanning four presidents. So, the Bipartisan Financial Crisis Inquiry Commission reported in 2011 that Greenspan contributed to the economic crisis of 2007-2008 by championing deregulation of the financial sector that led to an explosion in risky subprime lending and securitization. Well, there's a lot of things you can point to. A lot. So, Alan Greenspan, the maestro, dead at 100 years.
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11: An optimistic view from the Oval Office. Lisa Brady, Fox News. After weekend talks between the U.S. and Iran.
26: We're doing very well in terms of negotiating a fair and reasonable deal.
11: President Trump says that includes an open Strait of Hormuz, calling the amount of oil getting through now a gusher. The president also says unfrozen Iranian assets are supposed to help the Iranian people, mainly through purchases from American farmers, which also means helping the U.S. economy. He says the money is not to be used to help rebuild the Iranian military, telling reporters,
26: if Iran doesn't live up to their agreement, or if they're not behaving, I will I will do what I have to do.
11: The U.S. Treasury issuing a 60-day license waiving sanctions on Iranian oil as part of the interim agreement with Iran allowing sales and imports into the U.S. But Vice President J.D. Vance, who was part of the weekend talks in Switzerland, says Iran will only reap the benefits of a deal if there's continued progress in the talks on a final nuclear deal. Vance says Iran has agreed to let U.N. inspectors back into the country.
12: Whether good faith or bad faith, you can't trust anybody's words. You have to trust what they actually do. Letting in the inspectors is a big deal, but again, we're going to see what they actually let the inspectors do once they're in the country. That's going to continually be a part of our negotiations.
11: Speaking to reporters earlier today, just before he left Switzerland, where technical teams for both sides remain for more talks. President Trump blames vandalism for damage to the newly renovated Lincoln Memorial reflecting pool.
26: We have I think 290, 300 foot slit right through it, probably a box cutter or a knife of some kind.
11: Directing reporters seeking evidence to the Parks Department and saying several people are under arrest with others under investigation. He suggests the peeling of the pool's new dark blue paint was intentional. The pool was also turned green from algae. 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
23: From the Mitch Wright Plumbing, Heating, and Air News Desk, the news you need now. Here's Josh Rivera.
13: After being charged with shooting a Memphis police officer in the face back in February and fleeing for 70 days, Donnell Maxwell went before a court on Monday. The 40-year-old appeared in front of a judge while the prosecution continues to pursue a life sentence without parole. This all comes from a traffic stop when, after a pat-down, Maxwell and Officer Oscar Torres Molina walked to the back of the patrol cruiser before Maxwell pulled the trigger on the officer when he was asked about a scratched out VIN number. The officer was rushed to the hospital and has since recovered. Maxwell is expected to appear before a judge again on July 6th. And after losing their first game in their inaugural season, the Memphis Hound Dogs have now won three straight with an overall record of 3-1 after defeating the Monroe Greenheads 65-20. Their next game is on the road on June 27th as they face off against the Arkansas Diamonds.
23: More news in 30 from the Mitch Wright Plumbing, Heating, and Air News Desk. 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
19: With all those thunderstorms that moved through with the heavy rain, we've got some flooding in some areas, and traffic lights are out all over Canada Road between Highway 64 and Davies Plantation. Power is out in the area due to earlier storms. Anywhere where a traffic light is out or on flash, treat it as a stop sign. Vehicle versus pole, Poplar Avenue at Tillman Street, Danny Thomas Boulevard at I-40 downtown, working a crash as well. Michael Higgins, your total traffic.
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0: 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Get into the Nation of Jake archive. You can listen to old shows. You can send it to your friends as well. Just mash that share button wherever you listen to podcasts and let the world know about the Nation of Jake coming up on 5 years, the 5 year birthday show, the 5 year birthday, not so spectacular, slated for July 5th, which I believe is a, well, that's a Sunday, isn't it? Isn't it in the fourth of Saturday this year?
1: Yeah, July 5th is on a Sunday.
0: All right, so we'll do that on
1: the 3rd or the 6th? Which one do you
0: the
1: want to
0: sixth.
1: Do?
0: The 6th. I'm thinking the 6th.
1: Okay.
0: Because we're probably not going to work on the 3rd. We're going to take off the 3rd, aren't we?
1: I don't know.
0: We observe that on the 3rd. We're going to be celebrating with fireworks and beers and jingoism, I would imagine. We will figure it out. But we will be doing a 5-year birthday show coming up. All right, so put that on your calendar for July 6th, that Monday. It'll be a blast, maybe. All right, let's see. What else is going on in the world? Oh, yeah, we're going to talk about we got more fans. I should say we got more numbers on the OnlyFans in the state of Tennessee. Which county in Tennessee has the most perverts? We will tell you as far as OnlyFans spending, which is crazy to think that people pay for that kind of stuff on the internet. What is this? It's amazing. I'll say this. I think the founder of OnlyFans, I think he's dead, but he was brilliant. He got people to pay for adult content on the internet. That's pretty amazing for him to do that. I mean, there's a lot of it that's free, but the fact that that website makes billions, generates billions in revenue, he got people to pay for that. So where are the most pervs in the state of Tennessee? And that could be some news you could use, because if you find yourself traveling across the state, you'll know what states to either avoid or frequent. You might fit in. You might want to avoid that kind of behavior. So we have that for you. You've also got the X-Files. We will see what is trending online. I'm sure the ladies of The View are all over this reflecting pool business. Oh, my goodness. Anything to make Donald Trump look like a total dope. And look, there's plenty of stuff that if you disagree with, you can bring up legitimate arguments against. But as far as the reflecting pool, I guess they've had some problems. Was it shoddy work? Was it vandalism? Algae? Algae just grows. It grows where it grows. Same problems plagued that reflecting pool back when Barack Obama had it renovated. And so, but nobody was saying, oh, Barack Obama doesn't know what he's doing. Look at the reflecting pool. Nobody cared. So we'll get into that as well. All right. And another celebrity death that we should not be too upset about, because this guy was also, like Alan Greenspan, who died at 100, this guy was also very old. But I think that this guy, I understood a little bit more as far as what he did. I'm telling you, Rivera, Alan Greenspan, from the time I was a small child till the time I was an adult, people had a lot of opinions on Alan Greenspan.
1: I've never heard of that name.
0: He was the Fed chair, kind of like this Warsh guy is now, kind of like Powell was before, Janet Yellen before that, Ben Bernanke, a long time, other Fed chairs. He was the only Fed chair for like 20 years of my life. So from when I was, I don't know, 8 years old until I was 24 or 25, this guy was the Fed chair, Alan Greenspan. He was married to Andrea Mitchell from NBC. Andrea Mitchell's not anywhere near 100, is she? I think he was probably 21 years older than her. Good for him. Good for old Greeny. That's what I called him, Greeny. I'm sure a lot of people called him that too. I'm almost certain that W called Alan Greenspan Greeny. 1,000% called him Greeny. You will never, ever convince me that W didn't call Alan Greenspan Greeny. He probably had a lot of nicknames like that. W for people. Hey, Greeny, what do you say we lower them rates, yeah? All right. Okay, let's see. Yeah, that's all we got for this hour. All that's coming your way. Right now, we've got local headlines to get into. Let's get into the Nation of Jake News Network. All right, first off, this is a story we had followed and will continue. Man sentenced for deadly road rage stabbing of Memphis chef. Jonathan Brush, a man convicted in a deadly road rage stabbing, was sentenced to 6 years in prison today. A Shelby County jury found Jonathan Bush guilty of voluntary manslaughter last month in the 2022 death of Memphis chef Jody Moit. Brush has already served 4 years in prison while awaiting trial and only has to serve 30% of his sentence to be eligible for parole. After his sentencing, Moit's parents said they were disappointed when they heard the verdict. How can you kill somebody over a minor traffic accident? I mean, the airbags didn't even deploy. No one was hurt in the accident, Moit's mother said. There was a murder here. Jody was murdered. Prosecutors say Brush stabbed Moit 19 times during a confrontation following a traffic incident. Friends and family plan to ask the judge for the maximum sentence and say the violence in the case speaks for itself. I guess the maximum sentence, though, was this 6 years with 4 years time served. And if he has to just serve the 30% of the sentence, well, he served some 67% of the sentence. If he served 4 years already and he was sentenced to six, he has served about 66% of the sentence. So I would hate to think that this guy would already be eligible for parole and not serve any significant time after being sentenced. Now, mind you, Jonathan Brush, from what I understand, had already served some 7 years, maybe 11 years in prison for having thrown somebody off a balcony during an argument in Florida back in 1991. It doesn't seem right that this fella could conceivably be out among us within months after having killed Jody Moit. And now this guy he's got two confirmed kills and he walks free in Shelby County. Good Lord. So it's a pretty awful outcome all the way around. I mean, stabbing somebody 19 times over some sort of fender bender. That's crazy. We have some more positive news here. Campus crime has dropped sharply at the University of Memphis. I'm sure a lot of students and their parents are happy about these numbers. Between 2023 and 2025, the University of Memphis reported an 84% decrease in motor vehicle thefts, according to the TBI's data and university crime statistics. Overall crime on campus fell by 30% during that period, according to the U of M police. Even as student enrollment dipped from 21,000 in 2023 to 19,000 in 2025. The motor vehicle theft rate dropped from 3.1 incidents per 1,000 people in 2023 to 0.5 in 2025. The TBI found that vehicle thefts reports declined from 70 reported cases in 2023 to just 11 in 2025, marking a sharp reversal from 2022 when campus officials reported a surge in vehicle-related crime. Now, mind you, 2023, from what I recall, was a record year for crime. So any decrease from the record, it's still, well, that was from a record high. Car theft started to spike in 2022 when U of M reported 44 car thefts, the highest number in at least two decades at the time. Now, all of this, by the way, it kind of tracks. We've read nothing in the past year except crime is going down in Memphis and in Shelby County. Well, the U of M, very urban campus, it's not, you know, gated like roads or anything like that. So it would follow that the U of M would also see decreases in crime, seeing as how it is right there in the middle of town. Not quite midtown, but the U of M area is kind of its own deal. Let's see. The university attributes some of the improvement to a series of security upgrades in 2025. U of M police services expanded surveillance coverage by adding new security cameras across South Campus and increasing patrols in parking lots. Officials were also equipped with additional technology, including drones and body-worn cameras. Using more than $18 million in state funding, the department also launched the University Crime Information Center, a 24-hour monitoring hub staffed by security specialists. The center uses real-time surveillance and data analysis to identify suspicious activity, coordinate rapid responses, and monitor incidents. In addition to all of that, there should be increased penalties for committing crimes on school campuses, if there's not already. I think that if you commit a crime on a school campus, then that should carry with it stiffer sentences for those crimes. All right, over the weekend, this was a wild incident. A ground vehicle struck a Southwest aircraft at Memphis International. Emergency crews responded to an incident on the tarmac at Memphis International after a ground vehicle struck a commercial aircraft during boarding, according to video and information provided in a statement from the airline. A video shows airport police and the Memphis Fire Department responding to what appears to be a ground vehicle that collided with the underside of a Southwest Airlines twin jet while it was on the tarmac. In a statement, a spokesperson for Southwest Airlines confirmed the incident involved ground equipment contacting flight 4013 during boarding. Southwest flight 4013 was contacted by a ground equipment vehicle during boarding today at Memphis International Airport. I like how they use contacted. Well, that could mean that the ground equipment vehicle like radioed in, contacted it physically, as in struck it, crashed into it. The aircraft is now out of service. I'm sure there will be a comprehensive investigation through the safety management system. The isolated incident, they say. You know, I've seen these videos. Rivera, have you ever seen the videos of the ground vehicles, whether it's some sort of baggage vehicle or, you know, sometimes it's the catering, sometimes it's the food vehicle? There was one, I forget which kind of vehicle it was, but it had gotten out of control, and it was like just going in circles. Have you seen that one?
1: I haven't seen that one.
0: Yo, dude, if you watch it, it's wild. Like, there's a vehicle of some sort. It's just like maybe one of those, I don't know, the little haulers. They pull the baggage carts or something, and it was just going around in circles violently. I mean, it was like full on. The accelerator was stuck, and it was just, and the wheel was yanked to like the left, and it just kept on going in circles, but it kept getting closer and closer to the plane, until somebody had the wherewithal to come over and crash into it with another vehicle to disable it. Because without having done that, that thing was going to go straight at this aircraft. And you know that when you have a fender bender with a twin jet, that's not going to be cheap to fix it. And it happened during boarding, right? So that's wild. All right, and then we have this. If anybody's looking to adopt a pet, this might tug at your heartstrings a little bit. A senior dog is searching for a new home after her family was deported. Or is that a senior dog? Not senior. In a social media post, Memphis Animal Services shared the story of Shakira, a senior dog who was left behind when her family was deported. Shakira's world changed overnight. Memphis Animal Services says Shakira loves children, appears to be house-trained, and enjoys a quiet lifestyle. The shelter described her as a dog who prefers short potty breaks followed by naps on the couch. Officials said Shakira would likely do best as the only dog in a household, allowing her to receive plenty of attention and affection. So, if you're interested in taking in this senior dog, then contact Memphis Animal Services. Don't tell my wife about this dog, please, or else I'll have two dogs. But they already said that Shakira would do better as a only dog. So, sorry. I'm not taking in Shakira, the senior dog. All right, 683-0989.
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4: Welcome back to the program. X-Files coming up. We'll see what's trending online. Also, we have another celebrity death. This guy was 94 years old. My goodness, 94. That's a good run if there ever was one. What is the limit? Like, I'm trying to think of what is that age where it's like, too bad too. Man, good run. Like, what is it? Yeah, because it used to be when I was a kid, if you were 65, I was amazed you were alive. When I was little, I'm like, 65? That guy's 65? Can you believe it? Now, you know, people who pass on at 77, I'm like, that's too young. What? 77's too young. But now we got guys at 100 like Alan Greenspan, and we got 94. Gene Shalit the other day. Did you see where Gene Shalit died? Rivera, you're a movie guy. Gene Shalit did movie reviews, yeah? Gene Shalit was 100. A lot of people hitting those triple digits these days. All right, so this might be useful information if you travel intrastate. How much did Tennessee spend on OnlyFans in 2025? Well, we know the answer there. It was like $36 million or something like that. Now, we do have the spending by county. All right. Total spending by state. Let's see. California spent the most, $350 million on OnlyFans in 2025. Now, as far as Tennessee goes, it was like a tenth of that. Some $36 million. There you have it. More than $36 million on OnlyFans subscriptions in the state of Tennessee. That's ranked number 50th. So Tennessee, here's the thing. Tennessee's got the fewest perverts, but where do those perverts live? Let's see. The data revealed multiple Tennessee counties spent several figures on OnlyFans subscriptions. Davidson County topped the list. That's Nashville.
5: Nashville.
4: Yeah, well, hold on. They spent the most, but they don't have the most perverts. And I'll explain. Residents of Davidson County paid more than $7 million for their subscriptions. Second place, Shelby County.
5: Dang it.
4: Yep, resident spending.
5: It would be like Knox County with all those college kids up there, but I guess not.
4: Well, $3.5 million were spent on subscriptions in Shelby County. Here's the thing, though. Those are two of the most populous counties in the state. Are they not? Shelby County and Davidson County? But when the data is adjusted for spending per capita, the numbers show that Henry County is first place, so that's where all the pervs are. Like, there's a higher concentration of perverts in Henry County paying for all their adult content. They averaged $109,950 spent on OnlyFans per 10,000 people, compared to Davidson County's $96,411. So, yes. You're going to have the most pervs in Davidson County and in Shelby County because there's more people. But as far as perv per capita, we'll call that the PPC number. Henry County. Where is Henry County? Rivera, hook me up. What's going on? Henry County. Where is that? Why are they so perverted?
5: Henry County is the northwestern part of West Tennessee, bordering Kentucky to the north, and the city most associated with that county is Paris, Tennessee.
4: Paris? Oh, it makes sense. Paris Theater. Maybe that's where the Paris Theater was named after. Paris, Tennessee, on account of all the perverts up there. So, if you're ever wondering, you know, if you're traveling up to Kentucky, maybe avoid, or if you're into that kind of thing, maybe be sure to visit Henry County. They should use that. I mean, look, if you're Henry County, Tennessee, what other distinction do you have? So if you should maybe hang your hat on

0: perviest county in the great state of Tennessee. I don't know. I've never driven through. I don't remember driving through. Maybe I was taken through there. Would I go, if I went to Paducah, would I go through Henry County? Because I've been to Paducah, Kentucky. That's the only time I've driven in Kentucky is go to Paducah.
1: I'm looking for Paducah. Hold on.
0: Paducah. Paducah, Kentucky. I guess I could look it up.
1: You could.
0: I'd rather you verify that.
1: You wouldn't. Because it's on the west side of the county.
0: So west side?
1: Yeah, you wouldn't pass it.
0: Yeah, I don't know, man. The guy who founded OnlyFans, who I believe is no longer with us, I think that he's a low-key genius. He got people to actually pay for this stuff. Not only pay for it, a lot for it. So, there you have it. I'm sure that there are discussions being had in every state in the union about who's got the perviest, with the highest perv per capita. And that would be Henry County, Tennessee. There you have it. In case you were wondering, I know you were, perv. All right, let's get into the X-Files. We'll see what's trending.
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8: What lengths would you be willing to go to for the sake of freedom? This was a heavy question one man would bravely conquer. South Carolina, 1862. 23-year-old sailor Robert Smalls was one of seven enslaved crew members aboard the CSS Planter who seized their opportunity for freedom by commandeering the steamship before retrieving their family members who were waiting ashore. Knowledgeable of local mine paths and nautical codes, Smalls was able to deceive Confederate forces as he painstakingly navigated the planter towards the nearby Union naval blockade, to whom he gifted his vessel to be used against his now former oppressors. Such was the impression Smalls had made that he not only heroically served the Union in the Civil War, but was also named the first African-American captain of a military vessel aboard the very ship he stole. After the war, Smalls would use his military pension to bolster his brethren during the Reconstruction era and go on to serve as a state and national member of the House of Representatives, during which time he authored legislation that established the first free compulsory public school system in the United States. Robert Smalls would pass away at the age of 75 from natural causes in 1915, leaving behind a legacy of selfless service in the face of suffering.
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10: Fox News, I'm Tom Rigotti. The vice president says there's been progress following talks between the U.S. and Iran and Switzerland. Fox's Lucas Tomlinson reports.
11: Vice President J.D. Vance says Iran has agreed to allow U.N. weapons inspectors back into the country. Now, some Iranian officials are saying that they have not agreed to a deal.
10: President Trump says Iran has agreed to major weapons inspectors in order to ensure nuclear honesty long into the future. A sixth person arrested and charged in an alleged plot to attack a White House event.
12: Federal prosecutors say Jordan W. Rinker of Missouri is among at least six co-conspirators charged with conspiracy to commit murder. The group accused of conspiring to carry out a mass casualty attack targeting government officials and others attending the Ultimate Fighting Championship Freedom 250 event held at the White House earlier this month.
10: As Fox's Kristen Goodwin, America's listening to Fox News.
7: From the Mitch Wright Plumbing, Heating, and Air News Desk, the news you need now. Here's Josh Ravel.

0: Attorneys Ben Crump and Van Turner announced on Monday that they are calling for an independent autopsy into the death of one-year-old Cohen Wiley, who was shot and killed by an officer outside a Walmart in Senatobia, Mississippi. At a press conference, Crump stated that Cohen's family wants an independent autopsy because they don't want to rely on the findings of the Mississippi Bureau of Investigation's autopsy. Quote, they will not have to take anyone's word for how baby Cohen died. They will have the truth examined by someone who answers to no one but the facts, Crump mentioned. Not the state of Mississippi, not the police department, and not Tate County. We want the truth. End quote. And over the weekend, emergency crews responded to an incident on the tarmac at Memphis International Airport after a ground vehicle struck a commercial aircraft during boarding. The airline says the aircraft is now out of service and that the flight, which was originally scheduled for Las Vegas, was only delayed by about 3 hours.
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11: Crash that has the left exit lane blocked, malfunction junction, Midtown 240 southbound at 240 east. It looks like malfunction junction area that has that left exit lane blocked. Airline Road at I-40, injury accident right now. Canada Road between Highway 64 and Davies Plantation, traffic lights are out.
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0: 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Coming up in 30 minutes, we're going to play Name Drop. We have a fabulous prize on deck for you. I don't have what our prize is in front of me. Maybe Rivera knows what today's prize is.
2: Yeah, bro, I got you, man.
0: Let's go.
2: We have a pair of tickets to Baron Von Opperbeam and the River of Time at Mud Island.
0: Very nice. Have you been hearing good things about Baron Von Opperbeam? The interest is high. They completed their first month in business down there, and they made $100,000. The revenue is good, and so they project that out if they can keep people coming out. And from what I understand, Baron Von Opperbeam, the immersive experience down at the old Mud Island River Museum, it changes from time to time. So the experience you have the first time you go check out Baron Von Opperbeam could be completely different than the second time. So go down there often, and you can do it if you play Name Drop, and you can check it out for yourself. A couple of tickets to Baron Von Opperbeam in the River of Time. That's one thing that I really love about, you know, Memphis, is you can get access to something like that. Like I'm talking about Chris Reyes and our friend Marvin Stockwell. You know, they were able to go in and say, hey, look, you're not doing anything with Mud Island. Give us access. Let us do this. And it's a Memphis thing that's been made by Memphis people. And so I think it's deserving of your support. Even if you win the tickets, you go down there, and then you tell your friends about it, and then help out the old Baron Von Opperbeam. Everybody wins if that thing is a success. So we're very excited to partner with those guys to give those tickets for Name Drop. All right, also coming up, we got another celebrity death. Now this one, file this under, man, what a run. In fact, I was just asking you about that at 683-0989. At what age do you go from, God, it's too bad, to, wow, what a great run? You know, I mean, if you've got 94, 95, 100 years on the planet, you're in great run territory. In fact, Chris texted in, says his father will be 92 in November. That's great run territory. What a run! 90-something years. I mean, if you get 85-plus years, that's a great run. And depending on what you do with it, I mean, 78 could be a great run. Huh? Yeah? All right. Let's see. Let's get into what is trending online. It's all about social media. Whether it is Instagram, Facebook, or X, you can follow this radio program, The Nation of Jake, at Nation of Jake. I made it very simple to follow the program online. Also, this radio station, equally as simple and straightforward, at News Talk 989. Just the name of the radio station, News Talk 98.9, at News Talk 989. However, our producer, Josh Rivera, the newest trillionaire, not as easy. He did not jump on the Twitter handle fast enough, so he has had to go with Josh J. Rivera 12, which the J stands for Juantonio. Josh,
2: how'd you know?
0: Juantonio Rivera 12. All right, Josh J. Rivera 12. Follow him. All right, let's see. First things first. This is a situation, and I feel bad for this guy, I really do. If you are, say, in Trump's cabinet, and they ask you to speak, say something, you better have something prepared, and you better speak with an economy of words, and you better be straightforward. You can't be falling all over yourself and you have to know what you're saying. Now, this is a guy who I don't think I've ever heard speak. His name is Chris Wright. Do you know who Chris Wright is? Anyone?
2: I don't know who that
3: anyone?
2: Name is.
3: Anyone? Anyone?
0: Chris Wright is the Secretary of Energy. And he is lined up behind Donald Trump with Lutnick and a few other guys who maybe they're all from the Department of Energy. I don't know who they are, but he is talking and he just won't get to the point. And you can't do that when there's a ball buster in the room. President Trump is sitting at the Resolute desk in the Oval Office, waiting for this guy to make his point. And so here we have it. This is the clip.
4: All of you have, actually. Chris Wright, please.
5: Yes, thank you, Mr. President. So 100,
1: 141 years ago, Albert Einstein published a paper.
3: Nobody
1: on the
3: cares.
1: Good point.
3: I never go back. And usually they won't catch you.
1: Published a paper on the photoelectric effect.
0: All right, so now he's essentially saying, hey, man, don't sit there if it's 141 or 121. Nobody's going to know the difference, so quit sitting there and trying to work through it in your head and correcting yourself. Maybe later, if they say, actually, Secretary of Energy Chris Wright said it was 141 years ago, it was actually 121 years ago, and they'll try to discredit him that way. But in the moment, you just got to go with it. How about this? Over 100 years ago, if you're going to make the point about Albert Einstein publishing a paper, it was a great moment in that you've all been in that situation. You know, somebody who's not good at telling stories is trying to tell a story. And at some point, somebody says, cool story, bro, or whatever it is.
2: That's got to be like the most embarrassing thing when you do have a cool story and they just shut you down like that.
0: Oh, yeah. Getting broken down by the cool story, bro, or you yourself. If you're in polite company, you know, if there's no ball busters around, you just get no kind of, you tell us, and it's happened to me a million times. I consider myself a pretty decent storyteller. That said, I tell a lot of stories. If you hadn't noticed, I talk a lot. I fill it up. I talk a lot. So you're not always going to tell a home run story all of the time. Although, I will say this. From time to time, you tell a stinker of a story, or you tell a story that nobody really responded to. And there's two things that can happen. One, somebody could cool story bro you. And the other side of it is, you'll just have to say, well, I guess you had to be there. Those are the two signs of a failed story. And that happened to Chris Wright right there. And I think Donald Trump was just essentially saying, yeah, 121, 141, nobody cares. Green jacket, gold jacket, who gives a, you know. So there, that's a funny clip. I will repost that if you want to check it out for yourself, because it actually is pretty funny. All right, Rivera, what you got?
2: We have Whoopi Goldberg again.
0: Oh.
2: I try not to do too much Whoopi Goldberg here, because you could always do a clip from The View, and we've done a few lately, and a lot of it comes down to this stupid reflecting pool story that we keep getting, and it's a little bit more of that today on The View, more of the reflecting pool, and here's what Whoopi had to say about this vandalism claim from the president.
4: But he is claiming that vandals are to blame. He says they illegally placed chemicals in the water and left a 300-foot gash in the pool. Now, five people are said to have been arrested. He says a 10-year prison sentence will be strictly enforced.
5: Oh.
4: Well, if he's saying he's going to jail for 10 years, I'm going to let him go.
0: What?
2: So I'm not sure if he's kind of saying that he staged it himself or if this
0: is
2: like something.
0: Yeah, I'm sure he did. I'm sure the president went out there and got a pocket knife or a box cutter.
2: Yeah.
0: And I'm sure he just started reaching in and slicing up the sealant off the bottom of the pool. Here's the thing. Two things can be true. I know from experience, whenever you put down like a sealant on a floor, they sell this like Dry Lock sells this product, where you put the sealant like on a garage floor, on a basement floor, and then you like you spread all these like sprinkles out on it, like these little rubber sprinkle things, and it makes it flecked, like flex, and that way it kind of masks the finish on it. So if you're laying down a floor like that, and I know there's plenty of people listening right now who know what I'm saying, you have to get a chemical and etch the floor beforehand so that sealant or that coat of Dry Lock, whatever the substance is, will adhere to the concrete. And etching is a very nasty process. It's chemical. You got to be well ventilated and do it. They could have maybe not etched it. Maybe they didn't dry it all the way. Maybe it was misapplied, and it started to come up a little bit. And then somebody decided, oh, look, it's starting to come up. I'm going to rip this part out of here. Because that's what it looked like. It looked like it had been pulled from the bottom. Or maybe somebody took a knife. Maybe somebody vandalized it. Everybody is focused on, It's green because of the algae, which if everybody's focused on that, then why don't they, and this is my suggestion with regards to the reflecting pool, since everybody wants to talk about it, why not get some of those 2,000 flushes blue tablets that they last up to 4 months? That's why I remember the 2,000 flushes blue. It lasts up to 4 months. You could throw one of those in there every 4 months. I mean, you have to have thousands of them. And turn the water blue. You probably have to use a lot, because if the water is green now, you put in the 2,000 flushes blue, it's going to turn like a blue-green, which I think would be a great shade for reflecting. What do you think? 2,000 flushes blue tablets. Let's go. If people are just so fixated on the color, and you know it's going to kill some algae. When's the last time you saw algae growing in your toilet when you got the 2,000 flushes blue? Lasted up to 4 months. See, these are all suggestions I would have.
2: And did you see the clowns, by the way? The people that are now outside the pool cheering on the algae?
0: Oh,
2: it's
0: yeah.
2: It's so stupid.
0: Yeah,
2: the...
5: Let's go, algae, let's go! Let's go, algae, let's go!
2: This is their life, man.
0: Where do those people work?
2: They don't. Come on. I guarantee
0: what in
2: they
0: the
2: don't.
0: World, man? The pro-algae protesters, which they're being funny and cute, I know. They think they are. But it's just... But that doesn't really do a lot to dispel the notion that all you have to do is have Trump be for something and they'll be against it. Or if Trump is against something, they'll be for it. There are pro-algae protesters right now. All right, let's take a break from the X and get on the Facebook. Tammy Sawyer was on Facebook, a Facebook Live. I guess she went to some sort of Juneteenth party. It was raining. Tammy Sawyer was out there. I guess she was asked to deliver a message to her supporters. Here is that message in part from General Sessions Court Clerk, the indicted Tammy Sawyer.
6: It's been a ride, but we've been doing this for over a decade now, and we know that there's hills and valleys in this work. What I don't want anybody to do is to give up, not because of me or anything else. Across the country, black women are facing the same thing. Tisha James in New York, Fannie Willis in Georgia, Senator Laird in Virginia. Just do your research and you will see that the people who are standing up for you the most are the ones being targeted.
0: Ah, yes. So Tammy Sawyer on Facebook, can't go too deep into it, but she is claiming she is being targeted like Fannie Willis in Fulton County, Georgia. And Letitia James up in New York. This is a fantasy for her. She's claiming that the Trump administration is targeting her as if she's on the radar.
2: She wishes.
0: She wishes she was on the radar. And this is no different than when Brian Kelsey, the former state senator who got busted for commingling his campaign funds, he said the same kind of stuff. He's like, I'm being targeted by the Biden administration because I'm too conservative. I'm like, Brian Kelsey, nobody in the Biden administration knows who you are. You're not being targeted by the Biden administration. You got caught doing something you weren't supposed to do. That's what happened. Tammy Sawyer got caught doing something she wasn't supposed to do. If anybody is targeting Tammy Sawyer, it's the people she retaliated against. People pointed out in that indictment with the whistleblowers said, hey, Madam Clerk, you're probably not supposed to be spending this much money on these things. So she fired one of them, demoted the other. And they've got a beef. And they're the ones who went to the authorities. And they're the ones who called Tammy Sawyer out. This has nothing to do with Donald Trump. I guarantee you that nobody in the Trump administration at those levels of government know or care who Tammy Sawyer is. That's it. Period. She mistreated some people because they had the nerve to question whether or not she should be spending boatloads of money on food or on PayPal or Uber Eats or whatever it was. That's the end of it. She mistreated some people who were trying to do the right thing. That's the case against Tammy Sawyer. And she can make this, I'm like Fannie Willis and I'm like Letitia James. Well, they're also corrupt. 683-0989 is my number. Coming up, we've got your chance to win some tickets to Baron Von Opperbean down at Mud Island. Also,
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14: Would you willingly risk death for the good of your countrymen? This was the overwhelming patriotism one man heroically possessed. Poland, 1940. Underground resistance leader Witold Pilecki was given a selfless mission: to infiltrate and report on the conditions his compatriots faced while imprisoned in the infamous death camp, Auschwitz. To do so, Pilecki willingly allowed himself to be arrested by the Nazis during a street roundup in Warsaw. Once inside, Pilecki not only established an underground resistance within the camp, but also assisted in escapes, even giving up his own early escape plans for an inmate in greater danger. Eventually, though, Pilecki made a 100-kilometer escape journey on foot in 1943, after which he prepared an exhaustive report for Allied forces, which was tragically ignored and regarded as too horrifying to be true. Furthermore, even after the Nazi occupation, Pilecki faced further imprisonment by the Polish communist regime, who would unjustly execute him after a sham trial in 1948. However, Witold Pilecki would gain the recognition he deserved when his true story was released after the fall of communism, earning him the acclaim of his fellow countrymen, who forever remember him as a symbol of selfless patriotism.
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0: All right, we got a flood advisory until 7 p.m., so if you're out in it, if it's coming down and collecting in low-lying areas, be careful, depending on the elevation of your vehicle. Well, you got these people in these low-riding vehicles trying to forge the river in Oregon Trail, and sometimes you get a flood car is what you get, and that is not fun. Now, if you're riding high, if you got, like, the Thornbirds, man, some mutters, now you are equipped to get through those massive puddles. Just be nice. Don't start, splashing people. Somebody was already having a bad day out hitchhiking, and then you pull up and you splash them with all that nasty water. And also, don't go wading in it. I see this from time to time. My buddy Chris, this is back in the day, he lived over in East Memphis, over off Park subdivision, kind of was a low elevation, and his whole neighborhood just goes underwater, and he's out there wading in it. I'm like, Chris, the poop from the sewer water is in that water. There's no air gap. What are you doing? He's like, I'm good. Don't do it. It's gross. All right, we've got name drop coming up in 10 minutes. We've got some Baron Von Opperbean tickets for you. If you want those, be prepared in the next 5 minutes to call 683-0989. We will play name drop then. We've got this. Clive Davis, music industry star maker, has died at 94 years old. What a great run. There's a few Clives. I always get them mixed up. I always get Clive Davis mixed up with Clive Owen, who I believe is an actor. Is that right? Clive Owen? And also Clive Barker. Clive Barker is a director, I believe.
2: Owen is an actor?
0: Yes, and Clive Barker did Hellraiser. Don't even have to look that one up.
2: Yeah, you got it, man.
0: Pinhead. Clive Barker. He was a hot property.
2: Did Candyman, too. I didn't know that.
0: Candyman. Not the first Candyman, did he?
2: 1992. I don't know if that's the first one.
0: Yeah. That was the one. Yeah, Candyman. Virginia Madsen. Yeah.
2: Tony Todd.
0: Tony Todd. Candyman was awesome. So, yeah, Clive Barker was a horror movie director. Clive Owen was an actor. But Clive Davis, the record company lawyer who became one of the music industry's most powerful figures, launching or resurrecting the careers of Janis Joplin, Whitney Houston, Carlos Santana, Alicia Keys. This guy worked with everyone. He was the guy. If Clive Davis decided that you were going to be successful, you were going to be successful. Now, that was a day when you had gatekeepers, and Clive Davis was probably one of the most powerful gatekeepers in music. He could decide who got signed. He could decide who got the money, the resources, the promotion. He could decide who got played on radio. That's how powerful this guy was. And so, was it because he could just recognize talent, or was it because anybody who got the full force of Clive Davis behind them was going to get their chance at succeeding? Let's see, Barry Manilow, Carrie Underwood, Kelly Clarkson. Let's see, who else? Billy Joel, Blood, Sweat, and Tears. He signed Lou Reed. He signed the Grateful Dead, because he was all over it. I mean, you talk about Luther Vandross. That's quite the spectrum of music. Let's see. He resurrected the career of one Rod Stewart. I guess it went out of style to like Rod Stewart, because he was doing all that disco stuff in the late 70s. And disco, that went out of style. But Rod Stewart didn't. He came back with, you know, Forever Young. And he had hits. Rod Stewart might be next, by the way. I don't think Rod Stewart's doing well, from what I understand. So there you have it. 94 years old, Clive Davis. What a run. Is Clive Barker still alive?
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23: Warning for Iran. I'm Lisa Lacera, Fox News. President Trump says there could be new fighting if Iran does not abide by the ceasefire deal.
24: President Trump says as long as Iran respects the U.S., there won't be any trouble.
25: If Iran doesn't live up to their agreement, or if they're not behaving, I will do what I have to do.
24: The president says Iran's access to frozen assets is not supposed to be used to rebuild its military, but instead be used for American agriculture purchases like U.S.-grown soy, corn, and wheat. The Treasury Department is waiving sanctions on Iranian oil sales for the next 60 days.
23: Fox's Jared Halpern at the White House. Vice President J.D. Vance on his way back to the U.S. from Switzerland, where he took part in talks with Iran. He called the discussions a good foundation.
26: All in all, a very productive 36 hours. We're going to have to keep working it.
23: Vance said there has been progress on multiple fronts, including keeping the Strait of Hormuz open and fighting between Israel and Hezbollah militants in Lebanon. Senate Democratic leader Chuck Schumer is again calling on the Trump administration to brief Congress on details of the deal. President Trump claims vandals are to blame for the issues at the newly renovated reflecting pool, claiming someone cut the sealant and that's why pieces of it are floating in the water.
25: Now, I can't help it if somebody goes in with a knife and starts hacking it up. And we also have pictures of it. You know, we have
1: pictures.
25: Can you
1: release the photos?
25: At the right time, you'll see it. You'll see it in court.
23: At least five people are under arrest, and the president said the pool may need to be drained to clean out algae inside it. A federal judge blocking the use of a federal tool central to the Trump administration's election integrity strategy, saying it aggregated American sensitive personal data in a way that could result in voters being wrongfully purged from voter rolls. 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
22: From the Mitch Wright Plumbing, Heating, and Air News Desk, the news you need now. Here's Josh Rivera.
3: After being charged with shooting a Memphis police officer in the face back in February and fleeing for 70 days, Donnell Maxwell went before a court on Monday. The 40-year-old appeared in front of a judge while the prosecution continues to pursue a life sentence without parole. This all comes from a traffic stop when, after a pat-down, Maxwell and Officer Oscar Torres Molina walked to the back of the patrol cruiser before Maxwell pulled the trigger on the officer when he was asked about a scratched out VIN number. The officer was rushed to the hospital and has since recovered. Maxwell is expected to appear before a judge again on July 6th. And after losing their first game in their inaugural season, the Memphis Hound Dogs have now won three straight with an overall record of 3-1 after defeating the Monroe Greenheads 65-20. Their next game is on the road on June 27th as they face off against the Arkansas Diamonds.
22: More news in 30 from the Mitch Wright Plumbing, Heating, and Air News Desk. 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
32: Crescent City Connection inbound accident cleared just after Choptulis. Lafayette to Carrollton, 11 minutes at this time. On the outbound side, we are seeing some slowing. Eastbound 610 Metairie to the I-10 merge. 7-minute ride, about a 2-minute delay. 5 minutes or so eastbound I-10 Elysian Fields to the high rise. Accident on US 90B westbound at I-10. Outbound on the Crescent City Connection, Superdome.
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0: him.
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0: Yeah.
22: 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The Roar of Memphis.
2: Back. Yes, have some.
7: Yes, hour number three.
2: Yes, have some.
7: It's the third shift. 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
8: Demon time.
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8: Demon time.
7: Yes, we got an open line for demon time right now in the Nation of Jake. If you want to play name drop, score yourself a pair of tickets to Baron Von Opperbeen and the River of Time, the immersive experience down at Mud Island in the Old River Museum. Call me, 683-0989. That is 683-0989 to play name drop. All the lines are wide open for you. All right, coming up this hour of the Nation of Jake, we've got a reminder to not drive in standing water. Rolo over there on Twitter, he's a concerned citizen. Rolo has tweeted me, please remind your listeners not to drive in high water. It can cause engine failure. So, Rolo does not want you to have an engine fail. And he's right. You don't know how high the water is. You don't know what's under the water. You got to know what your clearance is. You know, if you're one of those guys who has like one of those big jacked up trucks with the truck nuts on the back, you'd probably be okay. You'd probably sail right through it. If you're Josh Rivera, well, you're in a little Honda Civic. You're low to the ground. You probably shouldn't go through the high water.
9: That is true.
7: So it's just a bad idea.
9: That's why I waited too, not just because of that, because there's crazy drivers in the rain. I didn't want to take my chances.
7: Yeah, you know, you just gotta listen. If you can avoid it, if you can be flexible, you know, wait till the rain slacks off a little bit. You know, the big deal around Memphis with not just the low lying areas, it's just the drainage. There are areas where the drainage ditches or, you know, drains, they get clogged up with debris, you know, especially, you know, this time of year where you got rain, you got storms, you got wind, branches, leaves, all kinds of brush and litter. You know, a lot of people, you know, you go out, whenever you see like a Life is Beautiful, you know, a plastic bag from Kroger blowing in the wind, you know, and you just stand there and marvel at it. Like, oh man, it's doing circles in the wind. How beautiful. Well, that plastic bag is going to end up somewhere, likely in some sort of drainage area, and it's going to clog up the system, and you're going to have standing water. And so you don't want to drive through it if you got a vehicle that's not designed for it. I don't know how many people are driving around in amphibious vehicles. How does that affect electric vehicles? You know, that's another thing. You know, if you're low to the ground in a Tesla, the last thing I would want to do is drive that through water. And I'm just saying, you know, if I'm riding around in my truck, I'm somewhat cautious. You know, the Nissan Frontier, it's not like some massive jacked up truck. I don't have a whole lot of clearance. The Jeep, different story. Then again, you know, the Jeep's not currently out running. So, I mean, it starts up. I started the Jeep yesterday. That motor, it works, man. The motor sounds good. It's just, it leaks, man, like a sieve. That thing's got so many seals need replaced, and that is just dirty work. So I'm not sure if I even want to do it. I might have somebody else do it. All right. So if you want to play name drop, give me a call, 683-0989. I was just reading about this Memphis dude on Jeopardy. You guys been watching the Jeopardy? Now, I shouldn't give Jeopardy spoilers. I mean, I know it's on at 3:30, but some people like to DVR the Jeopardy. Well, let's just say this guy, Adam Remsen, he's on quite the Jeopardy run. He's doing very well. So, again, so many people, I always thought it was weird that Jeopardy came on at 3:30. It's like an after-school show. Rivera, did you ever watch Jeopardy? Or do you think it was too boring? Jeopardy's fun. I love Jeopardy.
9: Sorry, bro. I was taking a call. We have callers for name drop now.
7: Oh, cool, cool. Well, I mean, as far as Jeopardy goes,
9: I did watch Jeopardy. I was a big fan.
7: Yeah,
9: of it.
7: Jeopardy's a lot of fun, but it comes on at 3:30 in the afternoon. There's other places where it doesn't come on until 7.
9: Is Wheel of Fortune before or after Jeopardy? I think it's after, isn't it?
7: It's a very good question. I think maybe after. I mean, I would in the afternoons when I was in high school, I would go to my grandmother's house, and so I'd visit with Aunt Linda and Granny and them, and we'd always watch Jeopardy and Wheel of Fortune. But then when I moved to Atlanta in 2005, they don't play Jeopardy till 7 Eastern. So it's like a before dinner or after dinner type show. It's like prime time almost. So I don't want to spoil Jeopardy for people, because a lot of people, they'll DVR those bad boys and then, you know, watch them as leftovers. All right, 683-0989 is the number if you want to play Name Drop. I believe Rivera has told us we got some players, so let's go.
0: What's your name, dude?
22: Nation of Jake's 5 o'clock Name Drop.
0: Drop!
7: Say it! Say it! And it's just weird because Jeopardy strikes me as appealing to people who actually work for a living. But it's on at 3:30, so people are at work when Jeopardy's on. It's not a kid's show. All right, who do we have? Who's our contestant for Jeopardy? Or, I'm sorry, for Name Drop.
9: Jeopardy. We have Sharon.
7: Sharon! What's going on, Sharon?
2: Not much. Here to play Name Drop.
7: Yeah, this is quite the debacle, though, as far as Jeopardy goes. For as long as I can remember, in Memphis, Jeopardy airs at 3:30, like right after school. But what about people who work? Like you. You work, yeah?
2: I work in the community as a volunteer.
7: Okay, well, what I'm saying is you got things to do at 3:30. I mean, people are depending on you, and so you can't just, like, stop what you're doing and watch Jeopardy at 3:30, can you? Or maybe you can.
2: Well,
7: I don't know.
2: There's a few people that can watch it. I mean, I've gotten to it 2 or 3 times a week when I'm home, so, you know.
7: Right, okay, but what I'm saying, let's just say, you know, you would agree that most people work, say, a 9-to-5 or some variation thereof, 8-to-6.
2: Yes,
7: or
2: and now with
7: 3.
2: The gig economy, there are a lot of people who are at home as well. I know
7: that's
2: many
7: true.
2: In my neighborhood who work from home.
7: But tradition, I'm talking about, like, the decision was
2: the
7: made.
2: The 9-to-5er?
7: Yeah, listen, 9-to-5 was very common, more so common, but it's been it's been at 3:30 since I was a kid. So we're talking about the 80s and 90s. It's always been a 3:30 show in the Memphis market. Just seems like a very odd choice, right?
2: Well, it is an odd choice, but I'm sure somebody sat in the boardroom and figured out that was the perfect time to put it on. I'm not sure.
7: I don't know. We'll have to pontificate on that a little bit later. But here's the thing, man. If I don't want to ruin Jeopardy for people, because nowadays in this modern times, there are people who they'll DVR it and they'll just watch it on demand, and I don't want to be the guy to spoil it, so I'm not going to. All right.
2: Are you asking me to help you spoil it?
7: No, I'm just saying that this dude, Adam, he's on a pretty nice little run. And I think it's cool.
2: Yes,
7: it takes
2: some
7: pride that Adam Remsen from Memphis is doing so well on Jeopardy. I think it's great. I think that,
2: very proud of him.
7: Yeah, very, very, very nice. So, yeah, everybody watch Jeopardy if you DVR'd it. If not, then just figure it out. All right, we got to play Name Drop. All right, Sharon, let's do this. I've got an audio clip of somebody who is in the news. I'm going to play the clip for you. All right, Sharon. After the clip is over, I will then ask you to identify who is speaking in the clip by dropping his or her name. Now, if you're correct, you're going to get some tickets to go see Baron Von Opperbein, the immersive experience down at Mud Island's River Park. If not, however, if you cannot drop a name or if you drop the wrong name, then you're in a whole heap of trouble. Because not only...
2: You're going to scream at me.
7: I'm not going to scream at you. I'm going to insult you. But I won't even raise my voice. I never raise my voice. All right.
2: You'll softly scream at me. Okay, got it.
7: I will insult you. I'll send you packing. I'll make sure everybody knows how big a loser you are. But I'll do it nicely. I'm not angry at you. I mean, you're the one who lost, not me.
2: That.
7: All right.
2: Okay.
7: So are you ready for your clip?
2: Yeah, go ahead, hit me with it.
7: Here we go. Listen up.
8: And when I leave the biggest job in the country, I shall spend more time on the most important job. Being the best husband I can to my fantastic wife, Vic, who has been a rock by my side through good times and bad. And being the best dad I can to my beautiful children, who are my pride and my joy. Thank you very much.
7: All right, Sharon. Drop that name.
2: Okay, whoever that was, he's making me want to cry.
7: Yeah, he was crying, I think.
2: Yeah, okay. The ex-now Prime Minister of the UK, Keir Starmer?
7: Which is it? You're working through this.
2: Starmer, S-T-A-R-M-E-R?
7: Oh, that's cool.
2: Prime Minister of the UK.
7: Name spell. I like it. You know what? Yeah, that's him. Keir Starmer. He is not yet the former prime minister, but he is resigning. He announced that he will resign once the Labour Party decides on who they want to replace him. Now, have you any idea why Keir Starmer is being forced out by the Labour Party over in the UK?
2: Well, I did read up on it a little bit, and this is earlier this morning when I saw him. There's a lot of things for the reason, but apparently the people have lost confidence in him, and because he is appointed by those in his wing or party or whatever, if they lose confidence in him, they can oust him, and he kind of feels that's what's going to happen anyway.
7: That's a pretty wild system they've got over there. He will have been the sixth prime minister in 7 years.
2: Yes.
7: So they can essentially, over in the UK, as a party, decide that the leader of the party is no good and he's going to damage their chances in the upcoming elections. So they can just replace him. That would be like the Democrats, you know, what we saw with Joe Biden. They say, this old man, we are going to get obliterated in the midterms because this old man, we got to get rid of him.
2: We have
7: to get him. Or if Republicans saying, it's the same kind of thing. We're going to get obliterated in the midterms. We got to get rid of Trump. Could you imagine if we had a system where you had six presidents in 7 years?
2: I don't want that, but I don't want what Putin has either. So
7: No, of course
2: definitely
7: not.
2: We'll take ours.
7: Well, to me, it underscores how good of a system we have. Everybody wants to talk about how the system's terrible, the system's broken. And there are things about it that I don't like, probably things about it that you don't like. But this guy, by the way, I mean, Keir Starmer is kind of a disaster. Their parties over there, I guess they've got, you know, they got a bunch of different parties. They got the Labour Party, which is a far left, and then they've got the Tories. I believe, that are more conservative, but they're not really conservative on, like, our spectrum. Like, they're kind of like, the Tories are the closest thing they've got to Republicans, but they're like mainstream Democrats to us. So you've got the Tories, and then you got Labour. I mean, I remember when the Prime Minister of the UK was David Cameron, and that was it. He was there all of it. He had a nice long run, he had a long tenure, and then since then it's just been.
2: Didn't they have Boris? No, Boris.
7: Yeah, Boris was there. Movie. Boris had a pretty good run. No, but since Boris, it's been. Well, wasn't there some woman who was there for like a few weeks, and then
2: something.
7: A lot
2: happened
7: of turnover.
2: With her, yeah.
7: A lot of turnover, and I
2: guess... Well, I'll definitely take our form of government. I'll take that. Hallelujah.
7: Listen, again, it's not perfect, but it's what we got. It has endured now for 250 years. It could. What they say? A republic if you can keep it. So
2: if you can keep it. That's
7: if we
2: right.
7: can keep it, can and keep I hope it. We can. So, yeah, I don't know how I feel about it. You got a new government every so often. You know, they just, hey, let's replace this guy so we'll fare better in these elections. It doesn't seem like...
2: I would think people would stop wanting to vote at that point. They'd be like, whatever.
7: Well, it's also, anytime they've got any kind of wave of nationalism or anything, I mean, a healthy, hey, let's keep Great Britain British, because they've allowed so many people into that country, and they've got a lot of problems, like with the knife attacks and the gang rapes.
2: Yes.
7: And it's like this Labour Party, Keir Starmer in particular, he's always ready to make a bunch of excuses for people, and then people who are like, hey, like Morrissey. I don't know if you know who Morrissey is. Stephen Morrissey, the lead singer of the Smiths. He's the lead singer of a band, and he says something really innocuous like, yeah, I think Great Britain should be British and full of British people. And they're like, you're a racist!
2: They'll stake him, put him at the stake.
7: All right. Hey, Sharon, congratulations. Okay. You're the big winner today for Name Drop. Appreciate you playing. Appreciate
2: you
7: listening. Jake. You got it.
2: Can you tell me why you say all the fish?
7: Oh, yeah. Have you ever read Hitchhiker's Guide to the Galaxy by Douglas Adams?
2: Is that where it's from? Okay. A friend of mine
7: thought. So long and thanks for all the fish. That's what the dolphins said to the people. The dolphins were the smartest creatures in the universe. They knew the meaning of life. And their message to the humans was, hey, so long and thanks for all the fish. So that's what I said.
2: Okay. Yeah, one of my friends thought it was that. And I was like, nah, it's something to do biblical reference. I don't know.
7: It came from a book.
2: Okay. Well, people still read those. That's awesome. Yeah. All right. Thank you, Jake.
7: I appreciate it. Talk to you later.
10: Yeah.
7: All right. Josh Rivera is going to hook Sharon up with her winnings. Baron Von Opperbein. All right, coming up, let's see. We got late breaking news. We could talk about this lawsuit against the state of Tennessee. The Shelby County government has joined Memphis Shelby County Schools in filing a lawsuit against the state takeover by the state of Tennessee. We can talk about that. We've got
10: former MLB All-Star Sean Casey, a.k.a. the mayor, keeps hitting it out of the park.
11: I don't need to hear anything from anybody. 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Play offense, not defense. If you play hard and you play the game right, nobody really gets on you. They're going to boo you here and there, but if you show them that you care and that you're playing hard, that's what you need to do. Just play the game one way. You hit a ball in the gap, run. Boom, coming in hot.
10: The mayor's office with Sean Casey from

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10: 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And it's actually quite scientific and interesting, but I'm going to let Brent from Bluff City Gutters tell you about it when you call him at 901-949-5624. These guys have been in business for over 25 years. They got an A-plus rating with the Better Business Bureau. 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It's right there in the name. They're from the Bluff City. These are Memphis guys. Trust me, I sat down with Brent, and within 10 minutes, we figured out all the same people we know. It's almost like the Kevin Bacon game. I can connect Brent from Bluff City Gutters to anybody in like 4 degrees. 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All right, guys, I've thought about it. You know, if you don't want a Jeopardy spoiler, then I'm sorry. But Adam Remsen from Memphis has now extended his streak. That's right. He has won 7 games in a row. This could be the start of another Ken Jennings-type situation. This guy could be one of those, when they have the Tournament of Champions, it brings some pride, doesn't it, when you see a Memphis person on Jeopardy? Not only on Jeopardy, but kicking ass on Jeopardy. I went to New Orleans one time with my buddy Patrick. Patrick tried out for Jeopardy. He didn't make it onto Jeopardy, but he's one of the, I'm not going to say he's one of the smartest guys I know, because I know a lot of smart people, but he's pretty bright. He's very good at recall. Like the guy, he was on Knowledge Bowl back in the day, with Kyle Rote Jr. We used to watch

0: to him on Saturday mornings. My dad goes, man, your buddy Patrick, this guy knows everything. Does he read the whole paper every day? Yes, he does. So we went down to New Orleans. He tried out for Jeopardy. And just to give you an idea, we have a Knowledge Bowl champion, right? Trying out for Jeopardy, and he didn't make it. That's how good you have to be. And it's not just about how much you know on Jeopardy. It's how the buzzers, how quick you are on the buzzer. And, you know, can you get into that part of your brain and retrieve that information very quickly? And can you remember to phrase it in the form of a question? That gets a lot of people. So, congratulations to Adam Remsen. We'll see if his streak can continue. And if it-
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2: Can weapons of war be turned into instruments of peace? This was an intriguing contradiction. One man sought to reconcile. Japan, 1942. Martial artist Morihei Ueshiba had gained renown as an invincible warrior amongst the soldiers he helped to train. However, he began to feel a strange dissatisfaction and hatred for conflict. And although he would never forsake his training, Ueshiba sought to find a way to use his skills to unite rather than divide. It was during the worst fighting of World War II that Ueshiba experienced a vision, during which he concluded that the real way of a warrior is the art of peace. Armed with this revelation, Ueshiba dedicated himself to creating a new martial art that one could use to protect themselves without injuring an opponent. And it was after constant refinement that he would give his new system a name, Aikido, which translates to the way of unifying energy, as the techniques he created would allow one to blend with an attacker rather than crush or destroy them. Morihei Ueshiba would continue to promote his art of peace until ultimately passing away in 1969. And yet, there are over 2 million Aikido practitioners worldwide that aim to keep his unique spirit of unity alive.
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4: News. I'm John Saucier. Hearing from President Trump at the White House, marking what he says is the total reopening of the Strait of Hormuz as the peace talks with Iran continue. The president noting what the United States has done in this conflict so far.
5: Their Navy is gone. Their Air Force is gone. Their leaders are all dead. Their whole country's a mess. Their economy is shot.
4: Well, Vice President J.D. Vance arriving back in Washington after departing negotiations with Iran and Switzerland. Senate Minority Leader Chuck Schumer claims the Trump administration is not being transparent about this agreement.
6: Donald Trump's foreign policy by clown car continues to careen towards disaster. After this failed war with Iran, Trump needs to rename the art of the deal. The art of the face plant.
4: The Iranian Revolutionary Guard Corps says the Strait of Hormuz is closed after continued fighting between Israel and Hezbollah in Lebanon. 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
14: Good Monday afternoon. We are seeing some slowing in the Memphis area. 40 West past Covington Pike. Right lane is blocked in the Berkeley area with an accident. Covington Pike at Pleasant View Road. Traffic light is out. Anywhere where traffic lights are out or on flash, treat them as stop signs. Best way to get through those areas.
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0: 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You're in the Nation of Jake. I believe a flood advisory is still in effect until 7 p.m. or so. You might encounter some standing water and some lower areas on overpasses. The things that stand out to me are like Germantown Parkway right under Walnut Grove. Underpass? It's an overpass. It's under the overpass. Is there an underpass? Underpass? That sounds like tunnel to me. Regardless, anywhere there's standing water, just use caution. A frog strangler like this morning, if you can stay off the road, then do so. But the reality is, you got to get home. So if you encounter any of that standing water, exercise caution. Avoid it if you can. But just also, just kind of know your gear, know your equipment, know what it can handle. I don't know why, but I see sometimes, you know, Rivera, you're not like this, but people who drive like a Honda Civic or like an old Prelude or something, a Z car, they'll try to navigate their way through a bunch of standing water, and then they'll flood out their car. And if you flood out your engine, you've totaled the vehicle.
17: It's done.
0: I mean, it's toast. And it's kind of like Oregon Trail back in the day, computer day on Tuesdays. We fire up the Apple IIe's and we play Oregon Trail. And if you're playing Oregon Trail, yeah, ford the river. Just go ahead, just try to float across there, or just try to go with your cows or whatever, your ox, and just try to cross it. You know, you might be okay, or they might drown, you might die. So just know what you're doing when you're traversing the city streets on a day like today. All right, we're looking for any late breaking news and headlines. The main things you're going to read about today is that attorney Ben Crump has taken on this case down in Senatobia, in which a one-year-old was shot and killed by Senatobia police. There was a shoplifting call. There were a couple of women who had a baby with them. They were leaving the Walmart. One of the women allegedly was accused of shoplifting. The Senatobia Police Department wanted to detain for questioning the shoplifting suspect. She apparently got in her vehicle, did not comply with police. Police, in their narrative of the situation, say that she accelerated towards them and the officer fired rounds into the vehicle. Meanwhile, the woman who had the baby says that she was trying to communicate with the police that she had a baby by holding the baby up and showing them the baby. Like, here's the baby, which I don't know if you're ever in a good situation when you're holding your baby in the line of fire or potential gunfire. You know, there was a whole movie where this was the resolution to it. You guys remember The Dead Zone with Christopher Walken? The original Dead Zone. Martin Sheen, Christopher Walken. That Martin Sheen was this candidate for political office, and Christopher Walken knew that he was going to cause World War III. And so there was the whole situation in the town hall where Christopher Walken was going to shoot this guy, was going to take him out. But he didn't have to because Martin Sheen's character took a baby and used the baby for cover. And everybody saw how much of a coward this guy was, that he would pick up a baby and hold the baby up in order to shield himself from gunfire. And so Christopher Walken did not have to fire a shot because this guy, Rivera, there's one I'm almost certain you probably have not seen. It's a Stephen King movie from The Dead Zone. And it's fantastic.
16: Yeah, never seen it.
0: Well, I kind of gave it away right there. I kind of spoiled it for you, but you should watch it because Christopher Walken is so good. Young Walken. So, the holding up the baby and, oh, man. But Benjamin Crump wants an independent autopsy, which, again, all the things that he wants, I think everybody wants. You want to know what happened. You want to know where the shots were fired from. You need the video. You need the video because of all these things, whether it's an independent autopsy or video of the incident, the surveillance video from the Walmart parking lot or body camera footage from the Senatobia Police Department. You want all that. You absolutely want it. You want to find out what happened so that you can proceed in getting justice for this one-year-old. However, you also have to say, all right, what's the reach of the action of the adults who are supposed to be responsible for the safety of the child? How about not taking your child to a shoplifting? How about securing your baby in a car seat, in the back seat of the vehicle, not on your lap in the front? All right, that you're not supposed to do that. If I were in a vehicle and I thought there was even a chance that guns were going to be fired at that vehicle, if somebody in the driver's seat was putting me in a terrible position and I had my baby in my lap, I would be doing everything to get that baby stuffed down into the floorboard, not holding the baby up. I would say, because my instincts, my survival instincts would kick in. If I thought that there was about to be a shootout, for whatever reason, I would be stuffing the baby down below into the floorboard, and I myself would join the baby down there, get as low as possible, get out of the line of fire, not hold the baby. Hey, look what I got. I got a baby. Don't shoot. What is that? That's wild. I can't wrap my head around that. That said, I don't know if Ben Crump thinks that, you know, securing an independent autopsy and video, that people are going to be up in arms about this. I want the video. I want all the information. Well, that way we can find out exactly what happened. All right. Anything you got for me, 683-0989. The other local headline that you might read about is that we have Michael Brush, who was convicted in the killing of Memphis chef Jody Moit. I guess voluntary manslaughter was the charge. He was sentenced to 6 years in prison, which, for killing somebody, 6 years with 4 years time served, and eligibility for parole after 30% of the sentence, 30% of time served, it just doesn't seem like enough. It does not seem like enough. And there's a lot of people who agree. The six-year sentence delivered by Judge Chris Kraft represents the maximum penalty allowed under Tennessee law for voluntary manslaughter, which was a Class C felony at the time the crime was committed. Armed with about 50 letters from the community, prosecutors pushed for a harsher penalty for Brush, but strict legal parameters restricted the sentence. Which I guess you have to wonder, was that the appropriate charge? Was it voluntary manslaughter? When somebody, after a fender bender, some sort of traffic incident, the vehicles were not damaged to the point where they couldn't be driven away. I guess the suspect in this case, Michael Brush, he says that Jody Moit, the chef, ran him off the road. And I guess when they exited their vehicles to talk about it, Michael Brush felt like he was being threatened. And so he stabbed Jody Moit some 19 times. Moit, then a chef at Lafayette's Music Room, was killed in April 2022 following that road rage altercation. Brush was originally indicted on charges of premeditated first-degree murder in Moit's killing, but the jury convicted Brush of voluntary manslaughter, finding that he acted while in a state of passion. According to Judge Kraft, Moit had a blood alcohol level of more than 0.2% when he left work that evening and struck Brush's car. Moit was stabbed 19 times while sitting in his car, so I guess he didn't even get out. The judge, however, did not mince words regarding the brutality of the attack. From Judge Kraft, there's no question that Mr. Brush has a horrible temper. He stabbed Moit in the neck. He stabbed him in the abdomen. He stabbed him in his thighs. 19 different stab wounds while the victim was alive. That's brutal. That's somebody in a fit of rage carving up a guy for no reason. Somebody who's essentially defenseless. What's the legal limit? 0.08? This guy's at 0.2. So he's shouldn't be driving like that, but he's not all there. He's not able to fight back. He's seated in his vehicle. After Brush's conviction in May, the Shelby County DA's office acknowledged in a statement that the prosecutors hoped to prove the original charge. Our team tried this case as a first-degree murder and worked hard to present the strongest case possible, including testimony from 14 witnesses and experts. We are disappointed the jury convicted on a lesser charge, but we respect the jury's decision as part of the legal process. Or, in shorthand, I guess that Steve Mulro would say, them's the breaks, as he has before. Prosecutors also attempted on Monday to classify Brush as a range 2 offender to increase his potential sentence to 12 to 20 years, which I think was worth a shot. They cited his previous criminal history, which included a 1991 second-degree murder conviction in Destin, Florida. In that case, Brush threw a man off an 11-story balcony following an altercation. So I guess Mr. Brush here, he plays for keeps. Anybody worth fighting is worth killing, in his mind. Somebody like that. Like the judge says, Mr. Brush has a horrible temper. A temper that, what, he can't control himself? If he feels slighted, disrespected, that you have to pay with your life, and that's somebody who gets to walk free within a couple of years? I mean, maximum. I mean, you think about it, from this day, 4 years after the incident, with 4 years time served on a six-year sentence, the maximum this guy can stay in prison is another 2 years. So in 2028, this guy who the court has acknowledged has a horrible temper gets to go. What happens the next time somebody disrespects this dude? Who's he going to kill next? To achieve range 2 status, state law requires 2 prior felony convictions. Prosecutors pointed to Brush's additional conviction in Huntsville, Alabama, for unauthorized use of a vehicle. Kraft ultimately ruled the Alabama offense would be classified as a misdemeanor under Tennessee law, leaving Brush with only one qualifying prior felony. Hold on a second. So Judge Chris Kraft, who is retiring, he says because the felony conviction in Alabama would be a misdemeanor here, that he can't use it to give this guy a stiffer sentence? Why not? Felony's a felony. You acknowledge this guy's got a temper, a horrible temper, a temper that would lead him to kill somebody after an altercation, during an altercation. It doesn't matter. He's capable of stabbing somebody 19 times. He's capable of tossing somebody from 11 stories. Kraft also noted that while the Tennessee legislature recently recognized the inadequacy of the voluntary manslaughter statute and elevated it to a Class B felony, the Constitution forbids him from applying the new state law retroactively to Moit's death. That would be ex post facto, as they say. Because Brush would be eligible for parole after serving 30% of a Class C felony sentence and has been jailed since his arrest in April of 2022, he has already met the threshold for parole eligibility. I just cannot give him more than the maximum sentence at all, Kraft said. The courtroom also heard testimony from those who knew Moit best, as well as from the family of Brush's first victim. Moit's family pushed back against the narrative that killing was a reaction to a traffic accident. Steve Boyd, the stepfather of Moit's daughter, read a statement on behalf of his wife, Amanda Boyd. It is impossible for me to reconcile how Jody was stabbed 19 times while being restrained by a seatbelt and have that act characterized as self-defense. Linda McClendon Morard, whose brother Brush threw off the Florida balcony, also urged the judge to impose the strictest penalty possible. I'm here today because I recognize the pattern. Mr. Brush only served 10 years of a 22-year state sentence for killing my brother, Morard told the court. Please do not allow another family to experience the pain that my family and the Moit family have endured. For Moit's parents, Bill and Louise Moit, the sentence offered no comfort, and why would it? This wasn't justice, Louise Moit said outside the courtroom. Following the hearing, Brush's defense attorney, Blake Ballin, addressed the emotional weight of the case but maintained that the legal system functioned correctly. Yeah. It's always nice. You know, take solace. Hey, at least the legal system functioned correctly. You have a judge who it appeared he could have used that unauthorized use of a vehicle felony conviction in Alabama to put this guy away for more time, for 12 to 20 years, but Judge Chris Kraft decided not to. Even though Judge Chris Kraft could have gone out a hero, Judge Chris Kraft could have said, yeah, you know what? I'm out of here anyway. You're going to prison for 20 years because you've killed two people, Mr. Brush. I'd give you more, but I can't. So instead of looking for ways that he could, Judge Chris Kraft looked for ways that he could not. That's unfortunate. It really is. It's unfortunate. Listen. You might say, well, how could he sleep knowing that he may have bent the rule in order to give this guy more time? How could he sleep? Fan on, pillow between his knees. And he says, how I could sleep? I could do it. I could do it just fine. No problem. Guy tossing somebody off a building and then stabbing somebody 19 times. And we just accept that he could be eligible for parole already. Good Lord. It's an ugly story, man. It's an ugly one. All right, 6-8.
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22: What's the boldest idea you've ever had? Sometimes, all it takes to bring people together is a single dream. Canada, 1977. Teenage athlete Terry Fox is diagnosed with a form of cancer that necessitated the amputation of his right leg. Nevertheless, Fox was grateful for the care he was given and sought to raise awareness about the importance of cancer research. And so, he proposed a bold idea. A solo run across the country, during which he sought to raise $24 million, or $1 per Canadian citizen at the time. Armed with a prosthetic running leg, Fox began his Marathon of Hope in 1980 at the tip of the Canadian East Coast. From there, he continued to run 26 miles per day, during which he was encouraged by fans of his noble cause. Unfortunately, after 143 days and 3,339 miles, Fox was forced to quit his run after his cancer had returned and spread to his lungs, which would lead to his untimely death at the age of 22 in 1981. However, not only has Terry Fox become a national hero, but more than $900 million have since been donated in his name toward the cause for a cure he gave his life for.
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23: America's 250th birthday. Thank you to Scout Troop 27 for proper flag retirement of all flags dropped off.
0: All right, time to go over what we have learned this afternoon in the nation of Jake. I just got word, and this is awful news, man. Terry Hollywood Hendrix has passed away. Who did Traffic Report so much? You heard him on this program. Man, I've been hearing Hollywood Hendrix's Traffic Reports for years and years out of the Total Traffic Center. Oh, he seemed like a really nice fella. He'd been in, I guess, Nashville is where he worked out of. A longtime Nashville radio personality. Was 65 years old, was Hollywood Hendrix. I'm just finding out that he has passed on. I think that he was ill. I didn't know that, though. Oh, man, that's rough. That's rough. He was 65. And like we were talking about earlier, you know, 65, that's not even 20 years for me. In 18 years, I'll be 65 years old. And at 65, that's too young. It's not like with Alan Greenspan, who was 100. And you say, 100 years old? My goodness, Alan Greenspan, what a life he led. He was the Fed chair for 19 years. He was the maestro. He married a woman much younger than him. Or Clive Davis, the record mogul. That guy was 94 years old, living high on the hog. He was a kingmaker, star maker in the record industry. 94. But then you think, radio guy, 65. Come on. So, we will pour one out for Hollywood Hendrix. Rivera, what'd you learn today?
16: I didn't know this, but I didn't know that Jeopardy had been in the 3:30 slot in Memphis since, like, the 80s.
0: Yeah.
16: I didn't know that.
0: I always thought it was an odd slot. Well, actually, you know what? I never thought it was odd until I moved away, and it came on at 7. When I moved to Atlanta in 2005, as an adult, I remember, you know, being home one night, and Jeopardy was on at 7, and I said to my buddy Nick, I was like, what's Jeopardy doing on, man? He's like, Jeopardy always, it's always come on at 7, because he's from Atlanta. I'm like, it comes on at 3:30 back home. He's like, 3:30? Who can watch it at 3:30? I'm like, I don't know, kids, after school? He said, you watch Jeopardy after school? I said, I did, like right after school. Jeopardy, Saved by the Bell, Cubs baseball, Braves baseball. By the way, the Braves are on the West Coast this week, which means 9:10 first pitches. 9:10 first pitch. It's too late, man. It's too late. I guess I'll watch 3 innings of baseball. All right.
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22: What risks would you be willing to take to tell a compelling story? Little did one woman know that her answer to this question would forever transform the shape of journalism. New York, 1887. 23-year-old journalist Nellie Bly is tasked with a harrowing assignment: to investigate the living conditions of a mental institute on an island in the East River. To do so, Bly heroically posed as a patient in order to experience and report on such matters firsthand, which would lead to the publication of an exposé that prompted governments to push for greater reforms and funding for mental health care. However, Bly would continue to challenge her boundaries as a journalist, as just 2 years later, she would embark on an ambitious solo trip around the world in order to beat the fictional record in Jules Verne's novel Around the World in 80 Days, which she would inevitably complete in just 72 days, further cementing her status as a female pioneer in the male-dominated field. Nellie Bly would go on to become the first female combat journalist during World War I, before tragically passing away from pneumonia at the age of 57 in 1922. And yet, she is forever remembered as a foundress of investigative journalism, whose impact continues to inspire the countless women who follow in her footsteps.
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6: To abide by the ceasefire. I'm Lisa Lacera, Fox News. President Trump says there won't be any trouble as long as Iran sticks to the terms of the deal.
24: As long as they respect us, we're going to be fine. They don't respect us, things wouldn't be good, but they have a lot of respect.
6: The president says Iran is supposed to use the money that has been released to buy U.S.-grown corn and wheat and not for its military. Vice President J.D. Vance is now on his way back from Switzerland, where he said the U.S. built a good foundation in its initial talks with Iran. Senate Democratic leader Chuck Schumer again calling on the administration to brief Congress on the deal.
25: Are they embarrassed? Is it so vague that they told Iran one thing and will have to tell the world another?
6: Schumer questioned whether Iran will be able to continue its behavior. Another arrest in a plot to attack the White House UFC event.
26: Federal prosecutors say William Lee Spartacus Faulkner of Washington State is among at least 7 men charged with conspiracy to commit murder. The group accused of conspiring to carry out a mass casualty attack targeting government officials during the Ultimate Fighting Championship event held at the White House earlier this month, according to the Department of Justice. The foiled plot included acquiring tactical gear, guns, and ammunition to deploy snipers and drones armed with explosives. Investigators allege Faulkner was communicating with co-conspirators over Telegram, replying to one message where another defendant describes a plan for a bloodbath, saying the more drones, the better.
6: Fox's Kristen Goodwin. Federal officials say they believe the group was also discussing attacking the World Cup match in Kansas City on July 3rd. A gunman has killed a Montreal police officer at a Hilton hotel before officers returned fire, killing him. A bystander was also killed, but police say it's not yet clear who fired that shot. The motive for the shooting is still under investigation. 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
1: Oh, things are getting nuts over in Iran.
2: President Trump has oranges the size of beach balls.
1: And if they don't make a deal at some point soon, it might be time to buy some beachfront property in Tehran, because they're going to be paving the place and starting from scratch. Big Monday episode of Fox Across America as we begin anew with a stacked deck of a show. Emily Campagno, the human happy hour, making a triumphant return to the program. I believe it is my job to help her sober up from Jackie Heinrich's wedding this past weekend. If you haven't been following the news, Fox News' own Jackie Heinrich tying the knot. Marriage is a sacred institution. Odds are you're only going to do it twice. Come on, Jimmy, with the jokes. Brian Brunberg is going to be here as well. And, of course, your fine self, welcome just the same. 888-788-9910. The rules are the same every day. You could be a Republican on the show. We don't care. You could be a Democrat. You could be a Libertarian. You could be an Independent. Nobody cares. You could be a member of the Whig Party, like Maxine Waters. We still wouldn't care. Just don't be a Happy Monday. I'm in a great mood. This is the last week of high school for the Link Man. My son graduates high school this Friday. That's obviously a huge deal. Biggest level of education in our family. The Link Man's going to join us at the end of the week to close it in style. But he is a guy that was on this show from the day it started back in 2020. Lincoln was coming on as like a 10-year-old kid who had a mullet. He had a set of boobs. He looked like the toughest woman in prison. And now he is like 6'5". He's a chiseled. He's going to be a lifeguard this summer. And I look like the toughest woman in prison.
3: That's true. That is true.
1: Funny how the roles reverse. But as we get underway, some things are still the same. Iran being their elusive, slippery selves in these negotiations. Yesterday, it looked like they had walked out in response to a threat from President Trump. But we can confirm by way of Vice President J.D. Vance that they are still, in fact, negotiating. J.D. Vance telling us that they have made major progress. But again, a lot of people have made progress with Iran over the years. The problem is none of the progress they agree to is usually followed through on.
4: When you're right, you're right, and you're right.
1: Now, I understand that we're going to have more intense verification thresholds, but I have not met a person, just so you know, not a person who thinks this is actually a good deal. Now, maybe details will come out that I don't have that'll get me to go, wow, I was wrong, and I want to be wrong. Okay, I'm not a military expert. The only people I know in the military are Captain Crunch and General Mills. Remember, General Tsao, if you were going to get technical, but I believe that's the Chinese Army. I don't really, you know, I don't have an acumen. I know the cheat code from the video game Contra. If you grew up in the 80s, I'd be your guy. But as it pertains to this stuff, I don't know. I only have history as a precedent, and Iran over the years has a storied history of not keeping their word on literally anything.
5: I agree with that.
1: I don't doubt that Barack Obama does agree with that, because he was the guy who gave them the first $100 billion only to watch them break their word.
6: I don't see you doing any better in the booty department.
1: And believe me, we'll get to the Obama library opening, because we're still waiting for Joe Biden to make his way off the stage.
7: Biden's lost his marbles.
1: Like, if you saw that on Fox News Saturday night this weekend on my TV show, and thank you if you watched, it was a big damn deal, thank you. You sure know how to make a girl feel special. They are abusing Joe Biden. At the Obama library opening, the band plays everyone off stage. It's called the Obama Library. Naturally, the guest of honor would be Barack Obama. He's the last guest off the stage. No, it was not Barack Obama. Jill Biden was after Barack Obama somehow. But was she the last guest off of the stage?
8: Not even close.
1: 2 minutes behind her, Joe Biden is just sitting there staring off into the light like he's Carol Ann looking at the TV in Poltergeist.
9: We have a president that is clearly not all there.
1: And then he wanders up to the mic and goes, my granddaughter. Now, his granddaughter's not there. The band is playing off the guest of honor. Imagine you went to a wedding like I did for Jackie Heinrich this weekend. They kiss the bride. The mass is over. Whatever the organ player does. I don't know. Okay, but imagine the bride walks up the aisle and then somebody else goes walking up to the altar at the end of the wedding.
3: What in the wide, wide world of sports is going on here?
1: That's what happened at the Obama Library opening. The band plays, Obama plays air guitar for a minute as Jill follows him off the stage. But Joe is just standing there by himself.
5: That was a hot mess inside a dumpster fire, inside a train wreck.
1: And there's no explanation for any of it, which is how a lot of people feel about the first Obama nuclear deal with Iran. And to be clear, okay, the second Obama nuclear deal, which of course this time around is a Trump deal, but I don't like it, so I gotta call it out.
8: This guy will say anything.
1: Now, again, my resolute hope is that when this is over, I go, oh, okay, I was wrong. Yeah, I get why it is better. Here is Vance talking about the progress. But my guess, and I am fearful of this, is this war is obviously a massive political liability for the president. And I'm concerned he was talked into it by people who overpromised and underdelivered. I said this last week. Hey, man, go to Iran. You're going to be a liberator. Women are going to be free. Gays are going to have rights. You will be remembered for decades to come as the president of peace in the Middle East. Well, lo and behold, that's why we went. Trump urged the people of Iran to rise up. We'll be here to help you. Now's a once-in-a-lifetime opportunity to change regimes and take back your country. Okay, but did that happen?
10: The answer would be no.
1: The answer would be no. We're now going to leave there, assuming this works, with those original bad guys in place. Except they're going to have a lot more money than they did before we went. And we're now in a precarious situation in the Strait of Hormuz. So when J.D. Vance says what he's about to say here, which is we've made a lot of progress, today was a good day, the answer is for who? Because we're struggling to reach a deal with an administration that in theory has none of the cards if we've taken out most of their military. But the one card they do have is, number one, the midterm elections. Number two is our economy. And I think the people who talked Trump into this war might have even been doing so with that in mind. You know, yeah, we'll go bomb Iran. We'll make a lot of money. Okay, we'll bring in some of our big contractors to rebuild whatever we blow up. We'll make a lot of money doing that, too. And they're like, what about the American people, the gas prices, the midterms? They're like, I'm sorry, who? That's how it always seems. But here is J.D. Vance talking about it, clip one.
11: We made a lot of good progress. We did exactly what we wanted to do, which is accomplish four things for the American people. First, we wanted to build a mechanism for keeping the Strait of Hormuz open. It is open. We've seen, of course, gas prices and oil prices come down, millions and millions of barrels of crude and natural gas flowing through the Strait of Hormuz that weren't flowing before. But we also wanted to make sure that we actually set up the coordination mechanism so that we could demine the Straits of Hormuz, so that when there are the conflicts that inevitably come up, we can make sure we work through them rather than that leading to escalation. And that is exactly what we did yesterday.
1: So the good news is we're trying to demine the Straits of Hormuz so we can use it regularly. Okay. The bad news is none of those mines were there before we attacked, meaning we're now trying to make a deal to restore what was already in place. No self-respecting analyst is going to look you in the face and go, oh, yeah, this war seems like a good idea. Seems like it really worked out for everybody. No one's going to tell you that. No one I know is going to tell you that. Here's the rest of it, though. This is the other part of the major progress towards getting back what we already had. Clip two.
11: Number two, we also wanted to build a mechanism, a similar mechanism, for deconfliction for the regional ceasefire. As the President of the United States has himself said, sometimes these ceasefires just mean you're shooting a little bit less, but we wanted to make sure that we had the proper coordination set up so that if there is shooting, if Hezbollah fires at Israel or if Israel responds, if there are other conflicts that arise in the region, we're actually talking to each other and figuring out how to stop the shooting, how to make the region safer, our allies and everybody else. We set that up as well. Number three. We, and this is probably what we're most excited about as Americans, the Iranians have agreed to invite IAEA inspectors back into their country. That is a major milestone for the American people and the first step in permanently denuclearizing or permanently ending a nuclear weapons program in Iran.
1: So long-term peace, long-term stability. That's the goal here. That's what we're after. And my question is, you know, was this attainable without going in there and blowing up one Ayatollah? Because you basically went to Iran to blow up the first Ayatollah. The second Ayatollah is in charge now, and their politics are just as radical, if not more radical, than the original guy. So I don't know I don't know the answer. I know people want the war to end. I know people want the gas prices to come down. That's why I'm telling you the good domestic news for the president is if the stock market is up and the gas prices are down, that's going to make you more popular. So I'm not the guy getting on the radio telling you this is going to hurt Donald Trump or it's going to, you know, hold back Republicans in the midterms. But based on the stall tactics I am seeing out of Iran, I would not be surprised if they are mindful of the politics of what's happening and they force us into some type of move running up to the midterms. Meaning, let's say Trump gets this under control and you have a summer of $3 gas, which is a lot cheaper than it is right now. You're going to be, oh, what? $3 a gallon the whole summer? Great, right? Uh-huh. But now let's say Iran shoots into Israel, knocks it, and doesn't let the inspectors come in and enrich uranium, takes a shot at one of the American ships out there in the Gulf 2 weeks. All of a sudden, it's a month before the midterms and you're paying $5.59 a gallon for gas? Believe me, Iran, okay, knows how to play the game. It was Donald Trump who famously said Iran has never won a war, but they've never lost a negotiation. Okay, that's his line. Peter Doocy asked him about it in Switzerland last week. He said, as a wise man once said, Iran has never won a war, they've never lost a negotiation. And Trump goes, who said that, me? And Doocy goes, yeah.
10: This could be a problem.
1: And you can almost see it on Trump's face because he's like, oh, yeah. I have been talked into this stupid fight with these idiot, you know, Iranians who have a lot of under the table backing from China and Russia. Again, I'm not talking to you as a foreign policy expert, but I'm telling you that everyone I know is like this. I don't know, man. This all seems wildly unnecessary unless you happen to be a member of the military industrial complex that's going to make a lot of money from bombing Iran and rebuilding whatever the hell it is we blow up.
12: Money, money, money, money, money, money, money.
1: Okay, I'm glad to hear they're making progress, but I still don't know what the deliverable is for the American people because they're telling us, well, Iran can never have a nuclear weapon. But we're going to let them hold on to their nuclear reactors anyway just for the purposes of, you know, they need electricity. Other people have electricity. Why can't Iran have electricity? Well, because you told us we were going there because they could never be trusted with a nuclear program for as long as that regime was living on this earth. That they were oppressing women, that they were denying gays their rights to equal opportunity and existence under the law, and that we needed to go there and right those wrongs. Now we're somehow about to leave there, if all goes well, with the women still oppressed, the gays still under penalty of death, and the people holding them all hostage sitting on $300 billion more than they had when we originally went in. But there's good news. The Strait of Hormuz will be open. You know, just like it was before we went.
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20: How would you feel if you broke a world record without others noticing? This was a discouraging truth one pioneer would learn to overcome. August 1911. Journalist and aviator Harriet Quimby endeavors to become the first woman in the U.S. to earn her pilot's license after falling in love with this novel invention. Upon completing her certification, she began to participate in exhibitions, earning the acclaim of others who were drawn by her pageantry. However, she set her sights across the pond to attempt a grander feat, to cross the English Channel in her signature monoplane. The following year, Quimby arrived in Dover to begin her fog-covered flight, armed with only a compass to guide her. At last, on April 16th, 1912, Harriet Quimby reached the shores of France in less than an hour, becoming the first woman to cross the English Channel by plane. Her historic feat, however, would be largely forgotten, as the RMS Titanic had sunk the day prior. Nevertheless, Quimby continued her career until tragically passing away 3 months later in an aviation accident over Boston Harbor. History is often slow to validate success. How might we persevere in our own endeavors, no matter how soon or later we'll be acclaimed?
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0: gang. There it is, Fox Across America with Jimmy Failla, a man who is hoping to be wrong about the Iranian nuclear deal. And that's the good news for the administration. As I went to community college, I majored in Xbox. Nobody ever copied off me on a test. Okay, you don't wind up driving a cab in your 30s and 40s because you're getting things right in life. One of the funniest moments that ever happened to me as a cab driver is I had a guy freak out because I didn't make a left turn on 34th and 9th. He goes, "I can't believe you blew that turn. I am shocked that you blew that turn." And I said, "Sure, I think shocked is a poor choice of words. I'm 43. I speak English. I'm driving a cab. Clearly, this is not the first wrong turn I've taken in life." So the point is, I'm willing to be wrong, but I'm more concerned that I'm right when it comes to this Iranian deal. Here are Trump loyalists. Okay, guys like Ted Cruz, Cotton's with Trump. You know, John Cornyn, we know he goes either way. But these are guys that are traditionally pretty loyal to the Trump man, and they don't love the deal. Here it is, clip 9.
1: If we give billions of dollars to Iran, that money will be used to murder Americans. And so I don't believe we should do that.
2: They'll use the money that

0: is being released to rebuild their ballistic missile arsenal and begin to enrich again. And that's going to be a continuing danger.
1: That money, Brooke, we know is not going to go to build new hospitals or daycares. It's going to go to replenish their drone stockpiles, their missiles, to support terrorists like Hezbollah and Hamas.
2: We have 13 Americans dead. We spent anywhere from $25 to $100 billion in munitions. And it turns out we've lost a credible threat of attacking them again. So there's a lot of stuff in there that's bad.
3: So, I mean, that is, again, just so we're all on the same page, people who do traditionally trust Donald Trump. And how many times have you heard me on this show trash the Biden administration for what they were doing?
4: Come on, man.
3: But what did I say when we were giving Iran access to money? Everybody on Fox was like, you can't give them access to money. They're going to use it to blow stuff up. That's what they do. The reason Iran sponsors Hezbollah and Hamas and everything in between is, yes, number one, their regime does not value human life the way we do here in the West. But number two, they're essentially out there as a functioning arm of China and Russia. Russia and China condone most of what Iran does, but Iran does it on their own. So those big guns don't have to get their hands dirty. Do you know when The Sopranos, and they're like, hey, you remember that thing we talked about? It's taken care of. That's how it works. Iran is the guy who says, remember that thing we talked about? And they cut the checks to Hezbollah and Hamas and everything in between. And we were saying that consistently on the air of Fox News during the Obama deal, during all of the Biden's decisions to release them from sanctions and get them rich off oil. Okay, we were saying you can't give Iran money because they do the same thing with it every damn time. Well, here we are getting ready to give Iran a hell of a whole lot of money.
4: That's stupid. Use your common sense.
3: Now, J.D. Vance says there's a difference this time. Okay. And I'm going to play you that difference at the tippy top of the next segment. And you and I can sit here as a team and decide whether we think this is a legit situation or they're really just misreading the tea leaves like every administration before them. Okay, that is the bigger concern. And we got a lot of funny, stupid things to do on today's show. But I want you to understand I'm bargaining in good faith with you. Because the party is not the Republican Party. The party is not the Democrat Party. If you're doing it right, the party is America. And I'm tired of seeing America get screwed. So I got to throw the challenge flag for you when we come back.
5: You got some big testicles to pull this off, bro.

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2: News. I'm Tom Rigotti. President Trump is warning Iran about misbehaving during a 60-day negotiating period. Fox's Jared Halpern has more from the White House.
3: The U.S. is waiving sanctions for 60 days, allowing Iran to sell and export oil. And President Trump says the unfreezing of Iranian assets could also be a benefit to American farmers. Still, the president warns if Iran does not live up to the memorandum of understanding, he will do what he has to do.
2: Federal officials are announcing two more arrests in the plot to target the UFC Freedom 250 fight at the White House last weekend. Fox's David Spunt reports.
4: Investigators tell Fox News the alleged plan was to use drones with explosives to hit buildings near the event, which would force a mass evacuation and steer crowds toward a pre-staged sniper team.
2: Seven suspects have now been arrested. Investigators believe there are still more out there. 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
10: Have you ever felt like the weight of the world rested on your shoulders? This was an overwhelming burden one soldier would learn to bear. Russia, 1983. Stanislav Petrov was the duty officer at one of the Soviet Union's missile detection facilities, when on September 26th, his monitors detected what appeared to be five U.S. missiles heading towards his homeland. With little time to act, Petrov faced a crucial choice of whether to report the possible threat to his superiors, who in turn would launch a counterattack that would lead to all-out nuclear war. In the end, Petrov would treat the readings as a false alarm, which was later proven true after it was determined that satellites had mistaken the reflection of the sun off of clouds for attacking missiles. While initially reprimanded by his superiors, Petrov would later gain international recognition for his decision that veritably saved the world. And yet, he would humbly brush aside such praise, eventually leaving the military to care for his ailing wife and live as a simple farmer before ultimately passing away in 2017 at the age of 77. How might we, like Stanislav Petrov, be instruments of peace in a world threatened by destruction for more than just nuclear weapons?
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11: 80 acres of Pentagon grounds and other leased and owned Department of War facilities throughout Washington, D.C. 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

0: America's life coach, Fox Across America with Jimmy Failla.
1: Oh, hot damn. I'm looking at the New York Post write-up on Jackie Heinrich's wedding. It's no different than the People magazine exclusive on Jackie Heinrich's wedding. Neither contains a photo of me.
2: That's not right.
1: Holy hell. Come on. No, I'm kidding. We had a great time. Shout out to the entire Fox team that turned out strong on behalf of Jackie Heinrich and the great Brian Fitzpatrick. First class event. They got married at St. Patrick's Cathedral. And two shout outs are in order. Monsignor McCormick, who is over there at the cathedral saying mass probably as we speak. We had a really wonderful meeting on the sidewalk of Fifth Avenue. He's a big fan of this show and Fox News Saturday Night, and I told him I was going to give him a shout-out on the air, hopefully not get him in trouble. And Gordy, a legendary New York limo driver, was really funny because I was talking to the Monsignor. And as I was talking to the Monsignor in front of a couple of Fox executives, everything else, my man Gordy pulls up in a Rolls Royce and jumps out and goes, "Well, if it ain't Jimmy mother effing Failla." That's what he said. I'm like, we were buddies. And so I was talking to the Monsignor on one hand and a pretty funny limo driver in a Rolls Royce on the other, just to give you an idea of the type of range this show has. Like, I am a man of the people. That's why I get on the air. I qualify everything with, you know, I'm telling you, which is like, I don't have all the answers, but I'm talking to you at your level because your level is the only level I have. Okay. I'm not dumbing it down. I mean, on my best days, I'm, you know, elevating it up a little bit, if anything. But my analysis is based on two things. I am very well appraised of historical precedents when it comes to Iran and regimes dealing with them. That is number one. Number two, I listen. You see, if you work in comedy, you don't show up to talk. You show up to listen. I know that sounds crazy to you, but this is the God's honest truth. When you're on TV as a comedian, you're on TV as a radio guy, you're listening to what happens around you and you react to it, sometimes with a joke, sometimes with a serious point that's going to set up a joke, but you show up to listen. That's the point. If you show up to talk, you might say what you think is a good idea at the wrong time, at a moment in the conversation that's not natural, and now you're the guy who crowbarred a joke into a moment where it didn't belong.
3: Get him out of here. Get him out.
1: Nobody likes that guy. Okay, but if you just show up to listen, you'll find moments to hit your shots. So when it comes to things like foreign policy or, you know, matters of serious analysis, I will listen to the people around me whose judgment I trust. I will factor in any type of feedback we've received, you know, from actual political operatives. And yes, the historical precedents, as I said, of dealing with Iran from afar. Iran, as Donald Trump famously told us, Iran has never won a war and they've never lost a negotiation. So this time around, we're trying to win a negotiation against them. If it happens, we'd be the first ones to pull it off. Now, we're told by J.D. Vance, okay, that the U.S. is willing to fundamentally transform its relationship with Iran, which I do believe is true. Okay, it is vital to our interests that we do so. Okay, we want to make them money. We want to stabilize the region. We don't want to be playing permanent first responder in the Middle East. But the only way to do that is to fundamentally change not our relationship with Iran, but Iran's relationship with the very idea of human existence. Iran has been in the business of blowing Israel off the map and chanting death to America for as long as there's been an Iran, okay, at least under this regime. They were an ally up until 1979, and yes, they shared a lot of our values. The women were uncovered. I'm not saying it was Pride Month like it is over here, but the gays had a right to exist safely and freely, I mean, at least a little bit more than they did now. I'm not saying it was common or it was public. But the point is, when the Ayatollah took over and they became a bunch of theocratic nutbags, they've now instilled that into leadership over the course of the last 50 years. So it's kind of like a Russian doll box. If you go, well, let's just kill the guy who chants death to America. You're like, boom. All right. Now we got the new guy who chants death to America. All right. But don't worry. We wiped him out. Okay. Then you got the new guy. It's kind of like the Tour de France. Do you remember when Lance Armstrong got caught doing drugs? So like, well, we got to take away his win. We got to give it to the second place guy. Well, he was also on drugs. We'll give it to the third place guy. Well, he was on drugs. It goes on down to the 85th guy. They were all on drugs, all of them. And then Lance Armstrong denied it after the fact. I mean, the ball of this guy. But moving on. Here's J.D. Vance trying to make it work. Clip six.
2: What the president has asked us to do is turn over a new leaf, to transform our relationship with the people of Iran, and to extend an outstretched hand that says to the people of Iran that if your leadership is willing to give up being a driver of regional instability, if they are willing to give up nuclear weapons ambitions for the long term, then the United States is willing to fundamentally transform our relationship with that country.
1: Okay, so that's saying if this. Okay, what do all three of those ifs have in common? They've never become whens under Iran.
4: Correctamundo.
1: But here he is talking about nuclear inspection starting again. I am rooting for them to be right and for my horse sense here to be wrong. That's what I am rooting for, because I root for America. As the country goes, we go. If 2028 comes and goes, get a Democrat in charge, I'm not going to sit here and go, man, I hope everything sucks now. And you shouldn't either. Stop looking at life through the reductive lens of politics. But here is J.D. Vance talking about nuclear inspectors, clip seven.
2: In terms of when the nuclear inspectors are going to start, it's funny, we were trying to call some of the inspectors last night around 2 a.m. As you can expect, not many people were answering their phone at 2 a.m. I expect that will happen at the minimum this week. But we think even some of those conversations with the inspectors and with the IAEA could happen as soon as today. But I haven't checked in with our team since we made that 2 a.m. phone call to some of those inspectors.
1: A 2 a.m. phone call? What is this, a you up text? Hey, I got something for you, inspect right over here.
5: I love it when you talk dirty.
1: I don't know. Okay, and again, I want to be wrong. My fear is that I'm right. But let's go to the phones. We've got all kinds of expert analysis on hold right now. Trey's down in Wilmington, North Carolina. He's only two beers into the day. What's up, Trey?
6: Hey, Jimmy, how you doing?
1: I'm good, buddy. I needed your energy on the show today. Today is a Trey day.
6: Awesome, man. Every day should be a Trey day. Thing about this whole deal, the deal stinks, number one, and Trump should never, ever criticize Obama's deal again, the JCPOA. But the war was over this before it started, because one of the plans that we had, or supposedly were going to have, was we were going to take the Iraqi Kurds, supply them with weapons, and they were going to be the boots on the ground and take on the IRGC. Mm-hmm. However, Mossad and CIA gave them weapons, and they said, oh, thank you very much, and head out off to the hills, and we ain't seen them since. So Trump's this conflict is never going to be resolved, because if you bomb them right now, they're fighting within each other. Mm-hmm. But when you start bombing them, they're going to come together like Democrats. They're going to be thick as thieves.
1: Yeah, I mean, this,
6: you know, they remind you a lot of Democrats, but there's no solution, because he can't bomb them into submission, because they'll just run to their caves. And if he, there's no negotiating. Hell, they told Aranchi and Ghalibaz, if you are pictured in a photo with J.D. Vance or Kushner, or there's a photo of you two shaking hands, you're dead when you get back to town.
1: Damn. Listen, everybody's got a different take on selfies in the modern era. I get it. You're telling me the Ayatollahs aren't big Instagram people. No, the point is, this is all good analysis from the standpoint of, I think Trump was tricked, not maybe tricked or misled, into invading under the auspices that they were going to liberate Iran, that the people were going to rise up in some capacity, whether it was us arming Kurds or there was some type of other CIA Mossad coordination taking place. I think he went in and killed the Ayatollah thinking we'd then watch a 7 to 10 day revolution, at which point we'd be done and we'd be dealing with like a Venezuela. Like, we went and took out Maduro in a half hour because we basically now have an entirely new deal in Venezuela. And I think that was the aim in Iran. I just think people over-promised and under-delivered. You know, with or without the selfie analysis and everything else, I think you're definitely over the target, Trey, so take a bow.
6: All right, brother.
1: Good stuff,
6: thank
1: man.
6: Thank you, sir.
1: Good to
6: you
1: hear your voice.
6: Day.
1: You too, my man. The great Trey. He even does impressions of the Middle Eastern people. It's fun. It's when you get Trey on early in the show. You got to liven it up. Okay, Steve is in Beaufort, South Carolina. We love Steve. Yo, Steve-O.
4: Hey, Jimmy, Jimmy, Jimmy, how are you, sir?
1: I'm doing it, man. I know this is like a tough conversation because, you know, you want to see the U.S. win, but I sort of feel like we didn't have to go in order to achieve this same victory, but maybe you know something I don't. Take it away.
4: Hey, well, starting first with the intern that put me in the phone call queue, she when she told me that she was an intern, I thought, hey, are you shacking up at Mikey's apartment?
1: No.
4: And,
1: No, go ahead.
4: I said, oh, sorry, that's a bad joke. But anyhow.
1: So just to qualify, hold on, before you make your point. So I don't know if Emerson knows this, but Emerson, who is our college associate working the phones, Mikey often functions as an Airbnb. So you will have people crashing in his apartment that are introduced to the audience as interns, but they're basically like British soccer hooligans, like the Tartan Army. I'm like, Mikey, why is the intern playing the bagpipes, drinking beer at 10 in the morning? So she's not eligible for that just yet. She needs to buy some soccer tickets first. But back to Iran. Yeah, go ahead.
4: I can't tell you how let down I was because I wanted to talk to Mikey and get the scoop.
1: You can always call back later in the week, but give me Iran. What do you know about Iran?
4: Yeah. Here's what I know, and just to counter what the last caller said, and you know he was very eloquent, even with the beer he had this morning.
1: we love Trey. Go ahead.
4: Yeah. No, but so forgive me because I'm a little late for my report time where I'm based to fly, and the people going to Fort Lauderdale might be leaving the gate late if I don't pay attention while I'm talking. But long story short. If that's even possible with me. Here's the thing. The other Middle Eastern countries are tired of the BS that Iran has as well.
1: Mm-hmm.
4: You know, Iran is stirring the pot, and, you know, it's like having a rabid dog on a leash next door. You know, your kids aren't safe. It's a noise nuisance. You know, the list goes on.
1: Mm-hmm.
4: So Trump is playing hardball. He's trying to get the best deal without dropping a bomb and looking like the heathen that all the leftist thinks he is.
1: Mm-hmm.
4: And he has several more plans.
1: Okay.
4: You know, the last plan is dropping a bomb and getting rid of them so the rest of the world's safe. I mean, mm-hmm. that's just what it comes to. But, you know, if you're going to negotiate, you have a poker face and you say, I'm going to drop something on your head if it comes to it. But
1: mm-hmm.
4: we have the upper hand in this situation, and there's some diplomacy going. That's why it's so slow, because we're trying to get the other countries on board and let them see the benefit of having a more stable Middle East as well.
1: Okay.
4: So I think I summed it up pretty well. How am I doing?
1: I think you did good, assuming you're going to make your gate. I don't know if you made a right turn or a left turn while you were talking to me, but you are.
4: I'm still on the interstate, so if there are any state troopers listening to your show, I don't want them to know that there's a black Jeep Grand
1: Cherokee. Steve, you're about to do hard time. Let's get off the phone before you wind up in an Iranian prison. I'll handle it from here. Good luck today, all right, brother?
4: Hey, take care, man. Bye-bye.
1: You're the best. That was Steve, who will undoubtedly be resurfacing later in the week so he can get the lowdown on Mikey's intern program. Listen, Steve says we're engaging in some diplomacy to get other countries on board and all that fine stuff. Sounds great. But I think the truth is, and this is different, okay? This is one thing I'll give J.D. Vance credit for. The Gulf states like this deal a lot more than they liked the Obama deal. They do. Because they see a higher verification threshold. So that's the part they like. The thing people don't like here in this country is that Iran, who we said shouldn't have any money, looks like they're getting a lot of money, which is not ideal. Now, you can tell me it's just capital investments from other countries, okay? And if that's the case, and we can manage where their money goes, then great. But traditionally, if you give Iran money, they're spending it to sponsor terror. You know, the Ayatollahs themselves live fine. You can sanction them to the moon and back. All that does is starve the citizens. The Ayatollahs don't go on diets. They don't give up. So that's the frustration there. Let me squeeze in Judy really quick before we go, because she's in Cleveland. Jenny Failaville. Judy!
5: Hey there. I'm an Ohioan, a staunch Republican, but if J.D. Vance runs, I will not vote for him.
1: Whoa!
5: I don't give a flying fig about Saudi Arabia and these other stupid countries. They have tons of money.
1: Mm-hmm.
5: They don't care. I mean, they don't give a flying fig about me. Anybody saying this in any way is a good deal? I read the first two sentences And I listened to Live In last night. Mm-hmm. I couldn't sleep. I was literally sick.
1: Can I ask you a question?
5: Over what they're doing.
1: I didn't see Live In last night, but did he look like he was going to shoot the TV?
5: Oh, my God. He was furious.
1: I don't doubt it.
5: He loves Trump.
1: I know.
5: But he was furious. But I won't vote. You know, I won't vote next year if Vance is on the ticket. Mm-hmm. I want a Marco Pete ticket.
1: Ooh.
5: Get it the hell in there and bomb him. God. Make it a golf course, and then Moolis can rule over that. Right?
1: Yeah. You don't need nuclear inspectors to go to a windmill if we build a mini golf course out of a... Yeah, I like where your head's at. You should pitch this on Shark Tank. I'm not kidding. Listen, I'm with you. I don't like the deal either. I'm holding out hope that I just am misreading this and there's something I don't know. But I had read Mark Levin's initial reaction to it, and it didn't make me like the deal more. It made me like it even less. So you might be onto something, Judy. What part of Cleveland? My wife Jenny was in Parma Heights when I met her. Where are you?
5: I'm in Brecksville.
1: Know it well. Jenny used to bartend at the Longhorn Steakhouse in Strongsville, not far from where you
5: yes,
1: are.
5: Yes, sir.
1: How about it?
5: I've eaten there.
1: You're
5: but
1: right.
5: I disagree with the caller ahead of you that said, I forget what he said. Now I lost my train of thought.
1: That's
5: but
1: for the
5: he
1: best.
5: Was implying it was a good deal.
1: Yeah, I'll handle him. Steve was on the way to the airport to go fly a bunch of people to Fort Lauderdale. His head's already in the clouds. Judy, you still got it. Let's do it again soon, all right, girlfriend?
5: Take care. Love you, Jimmy.
1: Love you more. There she goes, the great Judy. We're back after this.
0: It's Jimmy Failla.
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10: Have you ever felt like the weight of the world rested on your shoulders? This was an overwhelming burden one soldier would learn to bear. Russia, 1983. Stanislav Petrov was the duty officer at one of the Soviet Union's missile detection facilities, when on September 26th, his monitors detected what appeared to be five U.S. missiles heading towards his homeland. With little time to act, Petrov faced a crucial choice of whether to report the possible threat to his superiors, who in turn would launch a counterattack that would lead to all-out nuclear war. In the end, Petrov would treat the readings as a false alarm, which was later proven true after it was determined that satellites had mistaken the reflection of the sun off of clouds for attacking missiles. While initially reprimanded by his superiors, Petrov would later gain international recognition for his decision that veritably saved the world. And yet, he would humbly brush aside such praise, eventually leaving the military to care for his ailing wife and live as a simple farmer before ultimately passing away in 2017 at the age of 77. How might we, like Stanislav Petrov, be instruments of peace in a world threatened by destruction for more than just nuclear weapons?
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0: morning. There it is, Fox Across America with Jimmy Fallon, a three-hour audio masterpiece sponsored by the fine folks at Prevagen. It is for your brain. And if you took your Prevagen this morning, you're definitely going to stick around for the next hour. Emily Campagno, Human Happy Hour, coming by to give us a recap on Jackie Heinrich's wedding. And speaking of people who had too much to drink, Kamala Harris is back in the news.
1: Kamala's awful with her weird laugh.
0: Well, she is once again going viral under the auspices that she only ran for president because it comes with a designated driver. Emily's going to play a game of wine or pills with us. Do you remember during the run-up to the election, we used to play Kamala clips on Fox News Saturday night, and we'd make the audience guess if Kamala was on wine or pills? And the reason we stopped doing the bit is most people would guess both. And unfortunately, they were right, like 99% of the time.
2: She's not real smart.
0: She was a day drunk mess. But she's at the tippy top of some of the 2028 polls from the Democrats because they just don't have anybody right now. Gavin Newsom's lawyering up because of some freaking, you know, financial probe, and people are getting popped left and right out in California. We thought Gavin Newsom was potentially going to be the Democratic nominee in 2028, but the way things are going, we're not even sure California is going to be done counting the mayor votes from last month by 2028. We'll get into it with Emily Campagno in the next hour. Don't go anywhere. Oh, hot damn, the summer barbecue season is officially upon us. America's about to turn 250. I'm about to weigh 250, thanks to the fine folks over at omahasteaks.com. 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